0: detective told me they had the arrest before he had looked at all the evidence. So it was pretty quick. It was pretty amazing. 330,000 views in just in that one post.
1: Today, Moss made his second appearance in court where he pleaded not guilty. Court documents show when he was arrested, he admitted to police that he did steal those items, saying he later sold them for drugs. Stanley says the stolen items have not been found. Now, the Spokane Police Department says this is one of several reports it's received of homes being looted during the evacuations. The police department says it made three other arrests for trespassing on properties within the evacuation zones. In studio, I'm Madeline Mullins, 4 News Now.
2: Madeline, thanks. Many victims of the Gray and Oregon Road fires are still waiting for Spokane County to distribute federal fire relief money.
3: The county got $44 million from the federal government in 2025, but none of it has been given to fire victims yet. Derek Strom spoke with the county about what's taking so long.
4: Back in early January 2025, Spokane County received more than $44 million from the Department of Housing and Urban Development to help victims of the Gray and Oregon Road fires.
5: It isn't to say that some of these funds are going to take maybe 6 months, 9 months, it might be years.
4: More than 20 months later, the county says it still hasn't distributed any of that money to fire victims. The only money the county has spent is on a contract with the Spokane Region Long-Term Recovery Group to identify which victims still need help.
6: We're just starting a media outreach to go back out and just ensure that we have identified any gaps, any unmet needs that are out there, so the county can make a determination on where to spend that $44 million.
4: The Spokane Region Long-Term Recovery Group says it's already identified about 85 Gray and Oregon Road fire victims that are in need of some of this federal money, but they say it's solely up to Spokane County as to when and how that money will be distributed. George Dahl is in charge of housing and community development for the county. He says the county will be distributing money within the next 2 months to organizations that will be helping victims with housing projects, whether it's cleaning up properties or helping rebuild or repair properties.
7: Within the next 45 days, getting those contracts fully approved and authorized through the Board of County Commissioners, there will be a lag time between when those contracts are executed and when the work actually starts.
4: In Medical Lake, Derek Strom, 4 News Now.
3: So frustrating for those people. Well, it's been a hot one for us today here in the Inland Northwest.
2: Sounds like tomorrow will be even hotter. Chief Meteorologist Chris Crocker is here. Okay, sounds like we also have a heat advisory, Chris.
8: Yes, we do. The hottest weather of the season on the way for tomorrow, just by 1 degree. But today, we were in the mid-90s. It's still 93 in Spokane, 93 degrees in Coeur d'Alene, with some hazy sunshine in both locations. We're going to see more haze tomorrow as well. Heat advisory for the entire area, shaded in orange on your screen for Friday, as temperatures climb into the triple digits in Grand Coulee, Ritzville, Dayton, and Lewiston. 99 tomorrow in Coeur d'Alene as well as St. Mary's. 97 in Spokane. Our current high of the season is 96. 100 in Meade, and awfully close to the triple digits throughout the Spokane area. We'll start the day at 61 with partly cloudy skies at 7 o'clock. 77 by 10 o'clock. We'll be in the 90s by 1. We will see more wildfire haze as we get into the afternoon. That heat helps our active fires to produce more smoke. 97 will be that high around 5 o'clock. And then the clouds start moving in. A fire weather watch for Saturday. I'll explain in just a few minutes.
3: All right, Chris, thank you so much. Spokane police are investigating a suspicious death in West Spokane. According to SPD, officers were called to Aubrey L. White Parkway near Riverside State Park. When they arrived, they found a body. There's no word yet on how long the body had been there or a possible cause of death. This is a developing story, and we will continue to update you as we learn more.
2: The Washington Attorney General is asking Avista customers to weigh in on the company's proposed rate hikes. If the plan is approved, average customers would pay $17 more a month starting next year and $4 more for gas. Those increases would continue gradually over the next 4 years. The proposal would need to be approved by the Washington Utilities and Transportation Commission. It's hosting a public comment hearing next Thursday. State Attorney General Nick Brown, who criticizes the increase, is urging people to attend that meeting and make their voices heard.
9: Most of that money has nothing to do with improving your service. It's going to large investment firms in Wall Street.
2: The meeting will be held on Zoom starting at 6:30 on the 27th. You can find information on how to join in this story on KXLY.com. The Spokane area fires destroyed hundreds of individual homes, changing many lives forever.
3: And the flames also tore through beloved community gathering places like city parks. Mary Sheridan shows us which ones suffered the worst damage.
10: The south side of Westgate Park looks a lot like it has every summer since 1979, with lush green grass and the sun shining through the trees. The north side, though, bears the scars of the Spokane area fires.
11: It's unbelievable. I mean, there's always somebody in this park. They're walking their dogs. Now it's kind of like, you know, they're gone.
10: For the past few weeks, damage assessment crews have taken the place of the dog walkers and pickleball players. Stumps in the park are left where they've taken down high-risk trees. In the playground, only a swing remains. Ironically, this play structure was going to be renovated anyway this fall with money from the voter-approved Together Spokane levy. And the Parks Department says this is still the plan.
12: The decision was to really double down to continue that project on schedule to give again a little bit of hope or something to the neighborhood.
10: Any disaster assistance funds the city receives from FEMA will also be put back into the betterment of the park.
12: Neighbors are going to be displaced from each other for a long time, and so we just want to provide this community space back to them.
10: In Spokane, Mary Sheridan, 4 News Now.
3: Well, home builders in the area expect there will be enough workers in our region to help in the rebuilding process.
2: The Home Builders Association says the first half of the year has been slow, so not as many companies are tied up with current projects. Becky Oberlander is live from one of the devastated neighborhoods. Becky, what else are those builders telling you?
13: Robin, the Spokane Home Builders Association is ready and willing to help people. But before they can do that, they need to wait for a few things to clear up. They say people can rebuild. So this doesn't mean the 700 plus homes that burned down will be rebuilt in 6 months. They say there are several factors that'll cause delays, whether it's permitting or unknown product delays. They're also pushing to reduce some housing codes so homes can be built faster. The Builders Association is more optimistic than some, expecting people could start rebuilding in a year or two.
14: Hopefully not longer than that, but there's some people who are going to have to wait and just timing and get those in. So there's some builders out of area coming in.
13: For now, fire victims could have to wait months for an asbestos survey to be done on their property before they can even start clearing it out. The Builders Association says there's only one local lab that does the asbestos testing. And they also suggest people do the research before signing a contract. You can check the state's department, the Labor and Industries website to make sure that the contractor that you might be signing is legitimate. Reporting live in Spokane, Becky Oberlander, 4 News Now.
2: All right, Becky, important information. Thanks. Well, people who live in Post Falls will pay more property taxes in October. The city's been trying to solve budget problems by cutting costs and boosting revenue.
3: It says inflation is a major factor in why Post Falls is in the red. The city says inflation has increased 47% since 2017, while revenue from property taxes has only increased 7% since 2009. This week, the City Council approved a tax increase to offset it. Natalie Keller joins us now live in studio. So, Natalie, why does the city say it needs more money?
15: The city says that increase is to help keep up with inflation and the city's growth. Part of that money will also be used to expand the police department, but people will only pay for that for 1 year. If you have a house valued at $650,000, you'll pay just over $2 more per month for a year. After that, it'll be nearly a dollar more per month. At this week's city council meeting, several city council members said they don't want to raise taxes, but felt it was necessary. One person who lives in the city spoke against it.
16: We shouldn't be raising it by 4%, we shouldn't be raising it by 3%, and we shouldn't even be raising it by a single dollar. We should fund what you need from your reserves, cut the overhead you don't need, and leave the houses alone. Because a government that takes more from people who never agreed to give it has a name for what it's doing. Taxation without consent is theft.
15: Mayor Randy Westland is also putting together a plan to balance the budget. He's suggesting improving efficiency, increasing revenue, cutting services, and pushing for changes at the state level. But the mayor's plan is still just a draft. He says he'll get community feedback and then bring it to the city council for approval. Live in studio, Natalie Keller, 4 News Now.
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3: 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How Iran is responding to his statement next.
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3: In news around the nation today, Iran responding today after President Trump threatened, quote, economic D-Day against the country.
2: Yeah, Iran fired back, referencing America's own economic troubles. It's a clear reference to a stark new milestone back here at home as the U.S. national debt hits a record $40 trillion, which could worsen inflation and drive up the cost for Americans every day, borrowing, including on credit cards and mortgages. And today, America's biggest retailer, Walmart, reports strong earnings but slower U.S. sales, citing in part higher fuel prices, forcing consumers to pull back on spending. Gas Buddy reports the average price for a gallon of regular gas is now $4.10. That's up $1.16 since February.
3: The closely watched Lindsay Clancy trial could be wrapping up. The Massachusetts mother's defense team is trying to convince the jury she was experiencing postpartum psychosis when she killed her three children in 2023. This week, a psychologist taking the stand as a key witness for the defense.
26: She had said that she heard a male voice ordering her, telling her that she didn't have any choice, but she had to kill her children and then kill herself.
3: Dr. Paul Zeisel met with Clancy about 60 times, beginning just 11 days after the killings and her attempted suicide. He told jurors by then she could no longer determine right from wrong. Prosecutors have tried to cast doubt on that claim through 71 witnesses who testified over 3 weeks. They argue she acted intentionally and should be sent to prison. Clancy's attorney says closing arguments will likely happen on Monday. From there, the case will be in the jury's hands. Well, a new school year is here.
2: And new data from the Princeton Review shows 15 universities now have an eye-watering sticker price of more than $100,000 per year. They consider tuition along with room and board, books, and other expenses. Harvey Mudd College topped the list at nearly $105,000. Duke, the University of Chicago, and University of Southern California round out the top four. Fortunately, some of the schools are tuition-free for students with family incomes of less than $200,000 a year, including Harvard, the University of Pennsylvania, and MIT.
3: $100,000 is...
2: Ooh-wee.
3: Wow.
8: Gotta send my kids a nice text. 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
8: We are enjoying the wooey.
3: Right. People are going to be enjoying some camping this weekend.
8: Yes, the R&R RV camping forecast. We're heading to one of my absolute favorite campgrounds, Osprey Campground on Priest Lake. You may be dodging some showers and thunderstorms on Saturday, and it's going to be breezy, a cooling trend too, 83 Saturday, 70 on Sunday. It's going to be hotter here in Spokane. I will take you through your weekend forecast next.
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8: Welcome back. We are taking a live look over one Spokane Stadium where I bet that turf is toasty about right now.
9: For sure. We are seeing some really high temperatures around the region, including here in Spokane right now.
10: Oh, yes. And this is just the beginning. We're going to take another pretty good jump in temperatures for tomorrow. But look at some of our current conditions just around the Spokane and Coeur d'Alene area. We are in the 90s everywhere. 90 in Coeur d'Alene, actually the cool spot on the map. It's 93 in Harrison and Hayden, 91 in Rathdrum, as well as Newman Lake, 96 in Spokane right now, 95 in Suncrest, and 94 in Meade. Four things to know about your weather. We have a heat advisory for Friday. We are going to be even hotter, potentially the hottest day of the season so far. Critical fire weather conditions on Saturday, especially along the east slopes of the Northern Cascades, the Okanagan Valley and Highlands, and the Waterville Plateau. Showers and thunderstorms possible Saturday, more likely in the mountain areas, but there is a possibility in Spokane and Coeur d'Alene as well. And then we are breezy and cooler and quieter on Sunday. We do have a fire weather watch for Saturday for thunderstorms, gusty winds. In general, the winds are going to be in Spokane, Coeur d'Alene, 25 mile per hour range. In the Columbia Basin, could see up to 40 mile per hour gusts. However, if the thunderstorms develop, those could create 50 mile per hour outflow boundary winds. So there's a lot of potential for gusty winds there. And of course, it is extremely dry. Our pattern change is getting close. We still have a ridge of high pressure in place, but we are on the far northwestern edge of that. And this area of low pressure is working its way up the coast. We're going to see some wet weather moving in as early as Saturday overnight. Here's Saturday at 1 a.m. I guess that's Friday overnight into early Saturday morning. Possible thunderstorms on Saturday afternoon and evening, and then we dry out and cool down for a breezy day on Sunday. We'll see stronger winds on Sunday in Spokane, but Saturday, again, 22 mile per hour gusts, unless we have thunderstorms in the region. Those outflow boundary gusts can travel great distances. Your 7-day forecast, 97 degrees tomorrow with partly cloudy skies, 30% chance of measurable rain on Saturday with a high of 93, and then a 10-degree drop down to 80 on Sunday. Then we start warming right back up again to 90 on Tuesday. We'll stay in the mid-80s Wednesday and Thursday, but it looks like a quiet week for back-to-school kids. But shorts weather, to be sure. We'll be right back.
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9: Welcome back. In news for your health this evening, robots replacing humans in your doctor's office might be happening sooner than you think.
8: The FDA has just given the green light to a first-of-its-kind robotic blood draw device. It's called Aletta, and it can draw patients' blood practically all by itself. The machine uses near-infrared light and ultrasound technology to locate the vein. It then will apply the tourniquet, prepare the skin with disinfectant, insert the needle, and draw blood. Once finished, it'll even place a bandage on the patient's arm. The company says most patients claim the pain was less or similar to a person drawing blood.
9: Wow. We are now a month away from this year's Boulevard Race in Spokane's University District. Following the Spokane area fires, organizers are lowering the cost of registration. It's now $25 to sign up, down from $30. The race benefits the Community Cancer Fund that supports patients and their families. Organizers today also revealed two different shirt designs as well as this year's poster. The race was also recently named the second best fun run in the country by USA Today. You can find a link to register on KXOY.com. We'll be right back.
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26: My name is Joel, and I came to St. Jude Children's Research Hospital in December of 1987 to be treated for osteosarcoma, which is bone cancer. We didn't know anything about St. Jude. We didn't know what they meant or that, you know, when we got here, what we would do, how it would be taken care of. 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So thank you so much.
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8: Many families still displaced by the fires are navigating how to start the school year in Spokane next week. We hear from one family who says it could be weeks until they return home due to soot still inside their house. How they're trying to approach this school year from outside the comfort of their home. 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
0: And your 7-day forecast, partly cloudy skies on Friday with a high of 97. Keeping an eye on the potential for some critical fire weather conditions Saturday. Chance of showers and thunderstorms, windy conditions Saturday and Sunday, especially in some of those more vulnerable areas, Columbia Basin and east slopes of the Cascades.
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30: Hey, welcome back to the Lars Larson Show. It's a pleasure to be with you. I'm glad to get to your phone calls and emails at 866-HEY-LARS. That's 866-439-5277. 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And, of course, we've talked a bit about Head Start today. I've never made it a secret that I don't think much of the program, and I don't think much of it because every time you look for any kind of study that suggests it actually does any good for all the money it has cost, you find out, it feels good, but that's about it. Doesn't actually make a difference for the kids. Cindy writes in, Lars, the people involved with Head Start will always argue about the added value to the children. The piece they never talk about, it's overfunded. It's necessary to states because it funds the administrative overhead for multiple programs outside of Head Start. If that funding were cut, many organizations would lose their accountants, their fundraisers, their IT pros. Do those people help the Head Start program? Yes, but they also do jobs for multiple programs under the same organizational umbrella, and those organizations would sink without those funds. And then this one from Jim. Lars, your guest keeps talking about all the studies. No wonder it costs $15,000 to $20,000 per child for Head Start. If they cut all those studies, I think the cost would go way down. Probably not, because the way you figure out what a government program is going to cost, usually 80% of the cost of that program is personnel. So if you have a program like Head Start in which you are forced to use at least people with associate's degrees, many of them have bachelor's degrees, and they can only care for so many kids, then the end result is it's going to be very expensive because take their salaries and figure that's 80% of the budget. Let's go to Diana. Hey, Diana, welcome to the Lars Larson Show. What's on your mind today?
31: Yeah, so I 100% agree with you, but your last guest that you had on, I'm a total naysayer. When it comes to Head Start, I really do believe that, like, so you come with a kid that's like 3-4 years old, you know, you're trying to get them, you know, acclimated to, you know, like sitting in a chair, doing, you know, like standing in line, doing stuff like that. So I think that that's the parents' responsibility.
30: Agreed.
31: Ahead of time.
30: Agreed.
31: To do everything like that. Like, so to me, it's like a glorified babysitter.
30: Yep.
31: And then my biggest thing is that, like, so I had my kid in Head Start, and I honestly think that that's just like their standing point, because you have like a 3-4-year-old. One day they want to be a cat, the next day they want to be a dog, you know, like, and then they get into Power Rangers, and so they want to be a founder, right? You know, like, so that is, to them, like, oh, we need to put your kid on Ritalin, you know, like, and so 95% of those kids that go to Head Start, they start out in kindergarten on Ritalin.
30: And sadly, there are an awful lot of kids in American schools who are on Ritalin. And if you compare to, say, Great Britain, which is culturally similar to the United States, you find out a much smaller percentage of students are on Ritalin at a young age. And I think, Diana, you're absolutely right about that. Let's go to Lynn. Lou, welcome to the Lars Larson Show. What's on your mind?
5: Hi, Lars. Yeah, for Conspiracy Theory Thursday, I want to ask your opinion. If there are any leftist organizations that you're aware of who try to censor your show and conservative talk show hosts in general.
30: Well, sure. I mean, there have been organizations that have gone out and they have tried to persuade, say, advertisers to stop supporting the show. Because when you talk about radio and even when it goes to podcasting and social media, it's all supported by, usually by, advertising messages that are on it. So are there groups that have tried to do that? Yes. Have they done it successfully? The answer is no. I'm still here. But do they try to do that? Sure. And would there be any way for me to stop them from doing that? No. Because how would I stop somebody from voicing their opinion to an advertiser saying, we don't like Lars, we don't want you to support him? What they should understand, though, is that for an awful lot of those advertisers who support my programs and have for the last 30-plus years, they understand that when people are paying attention to a program, you're going to get critics like that. And the critics just mean people are actually paying attention. When I run out of critics, Lou, I'll probably run out of audience as well. And I appreciate the call. Let's go to Bill. Hey, Bill, welcome to the Lars Larson Show. What's on your mind today?
11: Well, Lars, I've been thinking about this actually for a long time. And yeah. I'm wondering what the liberals' end game is, because, you know, if they win the House and not the Senate, there's a path there, you know, and vice versa. If they win the Senate and not the House, and even if they get the next presidency, Americans are not going to put up with this. I mean, you saw the 18,000 Christian bikers that went to Dearborn, and I looked up on Google how many hunters there are in this country, and it was 15 million.
30: Yep.
11: And, you know, we're not going to stand for it. I mean, no matter what happens
30: they're going to whittle us down. They're going to try to whittle us down. And, Bill, let me tell you something. There are conservatives who hate socialism until they find out that something that they love gets benefited by a government program. I mean, do you love farmers? I love farmers, too. Should we cut farm subsidies? Try to cut farm subsidies and see what farmers say to you. And then you think, but that's just the tip of the iceberg when it comes to programs. And it's very insidious, because it's like how the heroin dealer, I've never tried heroin myself, but I understand heroin dealers will give away the first couple of doses for free. You know why? Because once they get you hooked, then they've got you. So
11: right.
30: What happens when conservatives say, well, I have this program, I wish somebody would support my program. And they get some government funding for it. And all of a sudden, you own them. You own them lock, stock, and barrel. Go ahead.
11: I'm talking about, I mean, this could very well come down to a physical battle. And, you know, who's going to come and take the guns out of my hand? You know, I mean, Americans are patriotic, and I can't believe that sheriffs and the police are going to be knocking on doors trying to take people's guns. And, you know, if there's I believe there might be a civil war, depending on what happens.
30: There might, but I think the liberals intend to do it in a much softer fashion. I think they intend not to do it through a war, but just by slowly creeping in and taking over and compromising you by getting you to get on the government dole. And that's what they're going to do. These days, heading back to school means more than just pencils and notebooks. It means laptops and tablets, online accounts, and a lot of personal information moving across the internet. 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
5: Hi, it's meteorologist Chris Crocker in the 4 News Now First Alert Weather Center. A heat advisory in effect for Friday, the hottest weather of the season so far in Spokane. High temperature of 97 degrees. We do have the chance of some showers and thunderstorms coming in on Saturday, and there is a fire weather watch.
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0: If you don't want to talk but want to be heard, email Lars at talk@larslarson.com. He actually will read it. Now, here's Lars Larson.
1: Hey, welcome back to the Lars Larson Show. Should a felony conviction cost you your Second Amendment rights for life? The DOJ says not necessarily. It's now opening the door for some Americans to get their gun rights back. Now, I may have a bias in this. I do not have a felony conviction of any kind, and I do own several firearms, actually several dozen firearms, and I'm glad to keep on owning them. But I've never had a real problem with denying gun ownership to people who've been convicted of violent crimes or other serious felonies. So I thought we'd talk to Michael Letts about that, who's founder, president, and CEO of Invest USA. Michael, welcome back.
2: Always a privilege to be with you, Lars. Thank you for the opportunity.
1: So should the DOJ say, we're going to open the door to getting some individuals their gun ownership rights back despite a felony conviction? I guess without knowing the exact nature of what they're proposing, I would say I think there are certain felons who should never get their gun rights back. Murderers, rapists come to mind immediately, people convicted of terrorism crimes. But I think there are probably other felony crimes, a lot of them so-called white-collar crimes, like passing a bad check, that also qualify as felonies, depending on the state, where I'd say, yeah, that person might get their gun rights back. What should we make of this?
2: Well, Lars, you hit the nail on the head. I think that's the way the vast majority of law enforcement and the way the vast majority

0: of Americans are going to feel. Now, I understand exactly what Todd, good guy, good friend, is looking at. You know, this is a constitutional right. And so is there a ability to amend, change, narrow a constitutional right? One could argue no. But let's take a closer look at that, Lars.
1: Sure.
0: We have the First Amendment, freedom of speech, do we not?
1: Yep.
0: But that does not give you the ability to stand in a crowded theater and yell fire. Now, it doesn't.
1: No.
0: So there are certain limitations.
1: No.
0: That's correct. There are certain limitations on our constitutional rights that we enjoy the constitutional rights. But when it comes to putting others in danger or comes to harming other people, our rights become more defined and more limited in various circumstances. We're in the same situation here. As you pointed out, you know, you're talking about white-collar crimes, guilty of embezzlement or this or that or the other. That's a whole separate matter from somebody taking a weapon or taking the life or raping or harming children. That's a different matter. They impose themselves on others, and I don't believe we should give them the tools to continue to do that. You make that decision. You make choices, Lars, and those choices have consequences. This is one of the things that we are fighting on the front lines of this war to try to overthrow the U.S. government that we are fighting in this country today, is that is we are not holding people accountable. One of those is if you make a decision to harm and take the life or to drastically alter and damage the life of another, that decision should, the consequence should be long range. And I do not believe you should have that ability to carry a firearm down the road. Because here's the other problem, Lars, that this does. Once you're opening up this can of worms, you're starting to go down a slippery slope. You know, it may be say, okay, well, we're going to do white-collar crime. Remember, I don't have any problem with white-collar crime people being able to repossess. But here's the issue. If we do that, then what's the next administration? Say the party changes. The next administration say, you've already set precedent. Let's continue to push that on a little further. Maybe not murderers, but rapists are okay. And then maybe not first-degree murders, maybe voluntary manslaughter is okay, involuntary manslaughter is okay, maybe second-degree murder. You see how you just go down that slope and keep pushing the envelope?
1: Yep.
0: That's a very perilous situation. And quite frankly, here's my question to the administration. Why? What is causing us to discuss this right now? Now, look at here, folks. If there's nothing else going on in this country, then I'm the first one on the front line. Let's talk about this issue today. But Lars, we've got people that are held accountable. We've got trillions and trillions of dollars that are being stolen, bribery, you know, et cetera, embezzlement. We have a corrupt judicial system. We have a corrupt legislative system. We have corruption within our executive branch. Are you telling me this is the number one burning issue in America?
1: No.
0: I don't think so.
1: And by the way, one of the things about it is this. If you say, well, what about, say, drug crimes? A lot of people view drug crimes, both possession or use of drugs, as being victimless crimes. I don't agree with that conclusion, but they believe that. So if you say, well, then if somebody's convicted, say, of a drug crime, like possession of a controlled substance or distribution of a controlled substance, is that kind of the kind of thing where you'd like to give these people back their gun rights? I would argue that the people who import drugs into our country, including the most serious ones like fentanyl and heroin and cocaine, that inspires a tremendous amount of violence that goes on in American communities. Chicago has dozens of shootings every weekend, and I guarantee you most of them are about gangs fighting over territory and fighting over drug distribution. So, you know, and I think it'll open us up to that kind of question is, well, then would you let somebody who was convicted of, say, possession of a controlled substance get their gun rights back? I would argue no. Because their connection to a business that brings violence to a lot of American cities.
0: And I would carry it a step further. I agree with you, Lars, but Chris, carry it a step further. It, not only does it bring violence, it brings death. How many hundreds of thousands did we lose last year with fentanyl alone?
1: Yep.
0: Somebody's responsible for those deaths.
1: Yep.
0: Somebody's responsible. You say, well, it's the person that took it. Yeah, well, you know what? A lot of these people took it and didn't even know it was in there. That's the problem.
1: And it may be that people who brought, say, fentanyl into their home and then a kid gets exposed to it and the kid ends up overdosing and dying. The kid didn't decide to take drugs. It wasn't his decision. It was the decision of some adult, maybe a dealer, maybe a user, who brought it into that child's home. But the child ends up dead all the same.
0: No question. You know, I asked this particular aspect of it. because I've been in politics too long. I'm probably dangerous by being in politics too long. There's always a financial, usually, incentive that draws, that drives issues, okay? So my question is, when I said, first of all, why now? Why are we discussing it? Second of all, who's pushing it? And what is the interest that they have in this particular issue? I'd like to know the answers to those questions. I think it'd be very telling to the American people.
1: I think it would, because here's the DOJ finalizing a rule that would allow individuals who've been banned from owning guns due to criminal convictions to apply to have their gun rights restored. And by the way, Michael, one of the complicating factors of this proposal is that they say it'll have to be done on a case-by-case basis, which I don't think is a bad idea necessarily, because it means every one of those people will have to say, here's the case I would make for me getting my gun rights back. You know, and that is what I did was a long time ago. I've reformed my behavior, whatever it is. The problem is we've got a court system that's already very, very complicated and very, very tied up and occupied by other cases. I don't think they have time for this kind of nonsense. That's Michael Letts, who's founder, president, and CEO of Invest USA. Hey, did you hear that? Listen very carefully. That's my phone. No spam calls, no spam texts. I love the silence. 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
3: 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And 3 years after the flames were put out, it still hasn't been distributed. Why it's taking so long and when people might start to see the financial help.
4: 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I'll show you what to expect where you live in the First Alert forecast.
5: And the homes were evacuated, but the Ring cameras were still recording how a suspected burglar was caught with crystal camera clarity. 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
3: More than a year and a half ago, Spokane County was allotted $44 million in federal disaster relief funding for the Gray and Oregon Road fires. Today, it still hasn't given any of that money to fire victims. The county has a contract in place with the Spokane Region Long-Term Recovery Group to identify which victims still need help.
5: But it will take even more time before any of the federal funding gets distributed to them. Derek Strom asked county leaders why this process is taking so long.
6: Just over 3 years after hundreds of people lost their homes in the Gray and Oregon Road fires, many still need help. It was announced 20 months ago that Spokane County would receive $44 million in federal disaster funding to help. The county actually received that money at the beginning of this year, but fire victims haven't seen any of it at work yet. So far, the only money the county has spent from that grant is for a contract with the Spokane Region Long-Term Recovery Group to coordinate which victims still need help.
7: We'll provide the data back of what the need is out there. We don't get involved with how they're going to distribute the money, or you know, how much is towards rebuilding, how much is towards repair, how much is towards new construction.
8: Even though the Spokane Region Long-Term Recovery Group has a contract in place with the county to navigate fire victims to some of these new resources that the county will be funding, doesn't know when this federal money will actually start being distributed to fire victims.
6: George Dahl is the county's administrator for housing and community development. He says the funding will start going out to organizations that help victims with housing projects in the next 2 months, but it could take longer for the work to actually begin.
9: We're hearing a lot about trees and folks wanting trees removed. We've got a lot of debris that still remains on personal property. There's also other damages that have occurred when you think about the fire response.
6: The county has decided to divide that $44 million into several categories, with half of the funding going towards housing. Some of that will include building new homes and will be spent first. Other areas include infrastructure and economic revitalization. The Long-Term Recovery Group says it already has identified 85 people that are in need of this funding. It encourages anyone who still needs help to contact them. In Medical Lake, Derek Strom, 4 News Now.
10: Well, summer break may be almost over for many kids in our area, but our summer heat isn't going anywhere.
3: Ooh, and we still have some of the hottest temperatures of the season on the way. Let's send you on over to Chief Meteorologist Chris Crocker to see just how hot.
11: Well, it is going to be even hotter tomorrow than it has been today. It is 93 degrees right now in Spokane, also 93 in Coeur d'Alene with hazy sunshine, but our air quality is in good shape. We're in the moderate range. We have a heat advisory for tomorrow for what could be the hottest day of the season so far. So far, our hottest day in Spokane has been 96. We're heading up to 97 tomorrow, but a lot of spots in the triple digits. Dayton, Lewiston, Ritzville, and Grand Coulee, 99 tomorrow in Coeur d'Alene, as well as St. Mary's, right around the Spokane area. We've got upper 90s from Hayden all the way up through Rathdrum and Millwood, 100 degrees in Mead, 100 in Harrison tomorrow. So a very, very warm day. It is going to be partly cloudy, hazy at times, and not much of a breeze. Light winds in the morning, northeast winds at 5 to 10 miles per hour in the afternoon. We're also going to see the clouds increasing tomorrow evening, and that is going to bring some changes for Friday night into Saturday, including a fire weather watch. I'll explain in just a few minutes.
10: All right, Chris, thank you. Take a look at this footage now showing the damage the Spokane fires caused to hundreds of houses in the Rifle Club neighborhood. Home builders anticipate the rebuilding process will be slow, but say there are enough builders in the area to help.
3: The Home Builders Association says it hasn't been tied up with as many projects so far this year. Becky Oberlander is live in one of the fire-ravaged neighborhoods. Becky, what else have those builders told you?
12: Robin, the Spokane Home Builders Association is ready and willing to help people. But first, they and people wanting to rebuild have to wait for some things to clear up.
13: The Home Builders Association expects contractors will be able to jump in to help when they're able to, but advise there will be a lot of red tape before people can rebuild. They say there are several factors that'll cause delays.
14: There could be delays, challenges with learning. A lot of our members have experience with building homes for people who have been displaced, especially we had the fires 2.5 years ago. So they've learned the process, but there's insurance issues, different type of construction, and just unknowns.
13: They're also pushing to reduce some house codes so homes can be built faster. The Builders Association, more optimistic than some, expecting people could start rebuilding in a year or two.
14: Hopefully not longer than that, but there's some people who are going to have to wait and just timing of getting those in. So there's some builders out of area coming in.
13: For now, fire victims could have to wait months for an asbestos survey to be done on their property before they can even start clearing it out. The Builders Association says there's only one local lab that does the asbestos testing.
12: And they also suggest that people do their research before signing any contracts. And you can visit the state's Department of Labor and Industries website to see certified contractors and verify that their work is legitimate. Reporting live in Spokane, Becky Oberlander, 4 News Now.
3: Becky, thanks so much. If your home was severely damaged or destroyed in the Spokane area fires, you likely qualify for some financial assistance. There are three groups currently in the area offering assistance to families. One of them is the Red Cross, which says that only about 50% of people who qualify for this program have applied. The time's running out, as the deadline to apply is August 30th. The Red Cross stresses the aid is available to anyone whose home is now considered unlivable, regardless of your income level.
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10: 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Well, still ahead, Post Falls homeowners will see higher property taxes starting in October after the city council approved a budget increase.
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11: Welcome back. If you live in Post Falls, you'll see some higher property taxes starting in October.
12: The city is trying to fix budget problems by cutting costs and increasing revenue. Natalie Keller is in studio with us to break down what happens next. Natalie?
13: City leaders say inflation has gone up 47% in the past 9 years, and tax revenues have only increased by 7% since 2009. They say the city's growth is another factor.
14: Motion passes. Thank you.
15: All six city council members were on board with the city's new budget. That means for someone with a $650,000 house, it'll cost over $2 more per month for 1 year. After that, it'll be about $1 per month. One man who lives in Post Falls spoke against the taxes at the meeting. He says those expenses will add up.
16: We shouldn't be raising it by 4%. We shouldn't be raising it by 3%. And we shouldn't even be raising it by a single dollar. We should fund what you need from your reserves, cut the overhead you don't need, and leave the houses alone. Because a government that takes more from people who never agreed to give it has a name for what it's doing. Taxation without consent is theft.
15: Several city council members said they didn't want to raise taxes, but they don't see other options. Part of the extra money will go toward expanding the police department building. Captain Brian Harrison says the building is bursting at the seams, and more space will make things more efficient.
17: Number one, first and foremost, nobody wants to pay higher taxes. Unfortunately, there's a handful of city services that the population just expects, right? We expect to be able to turn on the faucet and have water, and we expect to call 911 and have a police officer respond within a reasonable amount of time.
15: Mayor Randy Westland has also put together a plan to save money. He's suggesting improving efficiency, increasing revenue, cutting services, and pushing for changes at the state level.
13: It's important to note that the mayor's plan is just a draft. He says he'll get community feedback, and then it'll be up to the city council to approve it. Live in studio, Natalie Keller, 4 News Now.
12: Natalie, thanks. Police are investigating a suspicious death in West Spokane. According to the Spokane Police Department, officers were called to Aubrey L. White Parkway near Riverside State Park. When they arrived, they found a body. As of now, we don't know how long that body had been there or the cause of death. This is a developing story. We'll update you as we learn more.
18: 10 degrees above average today. We topped out at 93 after a morning low, fairly comfortable at 58. 7:53 is our sunset time. It gets hotter tomorrow before things start to cool down this weekend. I'll tell you all about it after the break.
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18: They did and will very likely again tomorrow. But and your car thermometer might say 100, but officially out at the airport where the records are kept, no. Four things to know about your weather. We have a heat advisory for Friday. Could be the hottest day of the season so far. Critical fire weather conditions over the area on Saturday, especially Western Columbia Basin, up through the east slopes of the Cascades and the Okanagan areas. We have the possibility of showers and thunderstorms on Saturday. Sunday will be breezy and quite a bit cooler. All of this is happening because we have a ridge of high pressure to the east. We are on the far northwestern edge of that ridge and an area of low pressure approaching. Right now, that combo is creating a strong southwesterly flow, but we're also going to start to see some moisture moving through this weekend. By Sunday, things will have quieted and cooled down, but we'll be left with breezy conditions. I want to take a closer look at the timing on this precipitation, starting off at 9 o'clock on Friday morning, so not very long from now, and we already start to see some green on the forecast radar, but this precipitation is going to have to overcome desert-like conditions at the surface. So for this first round of green, you see on the forecast radar, the odds of any of this reaching the ground are very, very low. Here's 5:30 tomorrow evening. Might get a sprinkle or two, but more likely you may see some virga off on the horizon. A better chance that we'll start to see some rain reaching the ground overnight Friday into early Saturday morning. Then as we get into Saturday afternoon, we have a better chance of seeing some thunderstorm activity. Here's 8 o'clock Saturday morning. And then as those showers come up from the south, we may start to see some thunderstorms, a little bit of lightning, not a lot, but it creates two problems. Any lightning strike could cause a fire, and those thunderstorms create strong outflow boundary winds of up to 50 miles per hour. And so that is why there is a fire weather watch in effect for Saturday. From the Storm Prediction Center, we're in this green shaded area for northern Idaho and a sliver of extreme eastern Washington. That is marginal chance of severe weather, and that has to do with those gusty outflow boundary winds, a chance of just garden variety thunderstorms over the rest of the region. Otherwise, our winds are going to be seeing gusts in the 20 to 25 mile per hour range in Spokane on Saturday and Sunday. It's when we see the thunderstorms that we could have stronger winds. Big drop in temperatures for Sunday, down to 80 from 93 Saturday. And then we're going to be hot to warm right on through next week as kids head back to school, Robin.
12: Chris, thanks. Parts of Westgate Park in North Spokane are still closed off to the public since the Old Trails fire devastated that area. It left behind singed trees and ash where lush vegetation once grew. Neighbors describe the park as a community gathering place, always bustling with dog walkers and young kids on the swing set.
11: Watching it become a ghost town is especially hard for those who watch that area develop. Mary Sheridan met one longtime neighbor walking through the damage while the city decides what comes next.
15: Westgate Park was just another wooded area when Luke Carews moved into the neighborhood.
0: I think there was only two other houses on this street other than mine at the times.
15: The community has grown a lot since then, and Lou says the park deserves a lot of the credit.
0: We were told before we even built the house that the plan was to put a park over here. And that was one of the reasons we went ahead and built.
15: For years, Lou has watched the park develop from right outside his window. But now, the view is a little different.
0: It's like the fire come up here and it got to right there and then it kind of split.
1: The damage is scattered here in Westgate Park. To the south, lush green grass grows and houses remain untouched. But to the north sits Rifle Club Road, a neighborhood that was completely leveled by the Spokane area fires.
15: Garrett Jones is the city's parks director. He says the first priority was taking down any damaged trees that could fall and hurt someone in the park.
2: So far, 1,000 trees that have been significantly impacted enough to have to take down.
15: These are trees on various public park properties or right-of-way streets. As far as impacted structures,
2: the playground, horseshoe pits were a complete loss.
15: But renovating this playground was already in the cards. Money from the Together Spokane levy was going to pay for a complete remodel this fall. And the Parks Department says it's still moving ahead with that plan.
2: The decision was to really double down to continue that project on schedule to give again a little bit of hope or something to the neighborhood.
15: Any disaster assistance funds the city receives from FEMA will also be put back into the betterment of the park.
2: Neighbors are going to be displaced from each other for a long time. And so we just want to provide this community space back to them.
15: In Spokane, Mary Sheridan, 4 News Now.
11: Well, we're now just a month away from this year's Boulevard Race in Spokane's University District.
12: Following the Spokane area fires, organizers are lowering the cost of registration. It's now $25 to sign up, down from $30 for a limited time. The race benefits the Community Cancer Fund that supports patients and their families. Organizers today also revealed two different shirt designs as well as this year's poster. The race features all kinds of things like DJs blasting music, bagpipes, a bubble zone, and even donuts. The race was also recently named the second best fun run in the country by USA Today. You can find a link to register on KXLY.com.
11: I actually just saw one of my neighbors in that video, which I've
12: awesome.
11: Never noticed before. All right, school starts next Wednesday, but many Spokane families still don't have homes to return to.
12: See how one family's navigating the challenges of starting the school year while living with their grandparents and dealing with the fire damage. And Ring camera footage clearly captures a man rifling through a garage during the fire evacuations. How that video led to an arrest and why police say this is part of a larger looting problem.
11: Plus, research shows our attention spans have plummeted, why smartphones are destroying our ability to focus and what that means for learning and work.
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12: It's the last week of summer vacation for students in Spokane. The start of the year is always exciting, but getting focused and back into the routine can be a challenge.
9: And that's not just limited to school-aged children. Research shows, on average, our attention spans are shrinking. Lee Waldman explains why.
13: When we talk about attention spans, we're talking about sustained attention, which means the ability to focus on one thing.
14: Dr. Gloria Marks studies people's attention and behavior with their digital devices. What she found is pretty alarming.
13: Our first studies were in 2003, and we found that attention spans averaged on screens 2.5 minutes. And in 2012, we found that attention spans went down to an average of 75 seconds. And then starting 2014, 2016, we found that attention spans went down to an average of 47 seconds.
14: Mark says the prevalence of smartphones and the accessibility we now have at our fingertips is to blame for our shortening attention spans.
13: It's like being in the world's largest candy store.
14: With attention on the decline and distractions all around us, the impacts are being felt in the classroom and in the workplace.
13: Offloading our memories to our devices, as well as just spending less time focusing on any one thing, that's making it hard for people to learn.
14: Mark believes in an increasingly digital world, our attention span should be protected because our experiences are formed based on what we pay attention to.
13: If kids pay attention to screens, that's forming the kind of person they will become.
14: In New York, I'm Lee Waldman.
9: All right, still ahead, while their home is coated in soot and fire retardant, one family is preparing to start school next week. How they're finding temporary spaces to learn and when they might return home.
12: Police have made 3 arrests for crimes committed during the fire evacuations, including one man caught on Ring camera. See how authorities are cracking down on looting next on 4 News Now.
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12: This is the Ring camera footage that one man used to track down the person who broke into his home during the evacuations. Tonight, that man, Lawrence Moss, is in jail.
11: This is the first arrest Spokane police have been able to make in the several burglary reports it received during the fire evacuations. Madeline Mullins is in the studio and shows us how this arrest was made possible.
21: Mm-hmm. Well, the man whose home was rifled through during the evacuations says it was this Ring camera footage and the power of social media that made it possible to track down the man in this video. And he says it happened in under 20 minutes.
23: Timothy Stanley was already out of his home on 5 Mile when he received an alert to evacuate. And while he wasn't able to get into his home for 6 days, he learned someone else did. Ring camera footage capturing this man rifling through the garage.
24: The house is a duplex, and the owner sent me a video on the first of a guy that was in the garage. We were paddleboarding at the time when everybody was evacuated. We couldn't get back up, so I didn't know that he'd actually gotten into my place until about 6 days after that video was posted.
23: When Stanley returned home, he learned that man had gotten into his home and stolen several things, including a gun, ammo, and a guitar.
24: Well, the pistol especially, it was my dad's, and I lost him last year, and so it's priceless to me.
23: So Stanley decided to post the video to social media, and he says what followed surprised him.
24: And so I posted it. Within 15 minutes, I knew exactly who the guy was and where he lived. His family and friends had let me know who he was and where he was at, and so I turned everything over to the police department.
23: 15 minutes and more than 300,000 views later, this man was identified as Lawrence Moss, an ID that helped police quickly arrest and charge him with burglary. Today, Moss was in court where he pleaded not guilty. However, court documents show when arrested, he admitted to police that he did steal those items, saying he later sold them for drugs.
21: At this point, Stanley has not gotten his belongings back, but says he is hopeful. And the Spokane Police Department says it has received a dozen reports of looting and several trespassing reports as well. It says so far it has made a total of 4 arrests for those reports. In studio, I'm Madeline Mullins for News Now.
12: Madeline, thanks. And it wasn't just during the evacuation period.
9: Spokane police say they arrested a woman for stealing items from homes destroyed in the Old Trails fire. Spokane police say a homeowner in the Indian Trail neighborhood saw a woman, later identified as 33-year-old Taylor Edwards, sifting through the rubble of her home, who appeared to be stealing. The woman walked away but left her car behind. When investigators arrived, other homeowners said they noticed burned items next to Edwards' car that appeared to be theirs. Police later arrested Edwards. She now faces criminal trespassing charges.
12: The Washington Attorney General is asking Avista customers to weigh in on the company's proposed rate hikes. If the plan is approved, average customers would pay about $17 more a month starting next year and $4 more for gas. Those increases would continue gradually over the next 4 years. The proposal would need to be approved by the Washington Utilities and Transportation Commission. It is holding a public comment hearing next Thursday. State Attorney General Nick Brown, who criticizes the increase, is urging people to attend that meeting and make their voices heard.
0: Most of that money has nothing to do with improving your service. It's going to large investment firms in Wall Street.
12: The company responded to those claims, writing, "Avista's proposal is needs-based and reflects our commitment to safety, reliability, and affordability. Characterizing it as primarily benefiting Wall Street does not accurately reflect the filing before regulators." Now, this meeting will be held on Zoom starting at 6:30 on the 27th. Find information on how to join in this story on KXLY.com.
9: All right, it is a hot one today. Many parts of the Inland Northwest in the mid-90s.
12: Yeah, even hotter tomorrow, right, Chris?
1: That is right. In fact, the hottest weather of the season on the way for tomorrow. Our highs today didn't quite hit 100 degrees in Lewiston, but 99, that's as close as you can get. 94 in Coeur d'Alene, it was 93 today in Spokane. In fact, 90s throughout the entire region. Lookout Pass is where you would have to go to find the 80s. Tomorrow, we do have a heat advisory. Again, the hottest weather of the season so far in Spokane. So far, we've hit 96. Tomorrow's forecast high is 97. And there's your triple digits. In fact, several of them, Grand Coulee, Ritzville, Dayton, and Lewiston, all in the triple digits. 99 in St. Mary's, as well as Coeur d'Alene, even Moscow and Pullman at 99. Libby, 99 degrees, right around the Spokane and Coeur d'Alene area. Lots of locations in the upper 90s, from downtown Spokane all the way through Hayden and Post Falls, Rathdrum, 98, and 100 degrees in Mead. We'll have partly cloudy skies tomorrow. We'll be in the 90s by 1 o'clock. Haze in the afternoon, and then the clouds begin increasing in the evening. And those clouds are going to bring a chance of showers. I'll tell you all about it in just a few minutes, Derek.
9: Chris, thank you. New here at 6:30, many Spokane families are preparing for school to start next Wednesday.
12: Now, lots of families who have yet to return home are navigating how to start the school year while displaced. Sunny Day spoke with one of these families today about their situation.
2: The Ainley's home is still standing with little damage to the outside. But as you can see behind me, the rows of homes behind their house are gone. An inspector this week told them that the inside of their house is coated with soot, and it could be weeks until their family can return home.
10: For the first 2 weeks of their displacement, their 10-year-old son, Riker, was sleeping on a couch in the living room at his grandparents' home, with his parents staying in a separate bedroom.
18: It's weird. I never had the experience before. It's weird being out of my house for, I don't know, a month or something. It's scary, too.
10: Riker is going into fifth grade at Mead Learning Options, where he attends a few days a week and homeschools the rest of the week. His parents, Corey and Stefan, say this time has been troubling for all of them.
22: I saw a post on Facebook of a party city thing, and they were like, here's a place you can come and take first day of school pictures, and I just lost it. I was just like, oh my word, we homeschool? And so starting homeschool without a home just felt like, what are we doing?
10: Corey said his school has been so helpful, offering to have Riker in person as often as they need. During the fires, one of their windows was blown out, allowing for smoke and soot to enter the home. They've been displaced for nearly 3 weeks, and said it's the little things throughout the day that remind them of their situation.
3: Everything is a new experience, and mm-hmm. nothing's default, and you're exhausted, and you don't even know why. But just like, you know, my toothbrush isn't in the right spot, mm-hmm. and my morning coffee's not the way it needs to be, and just socks aren't in the right spot. So
22: yeah.
3: you're exhausted before the day's even started.
10: Riker told us he wishes he could go back home and play with his fish, Timmy, and lay in his own bed.
18: I miss feeling normal.
10: To prepare for the school year, the Ainleys are looking at temporary places to homeschool Riker, like a public library or a friend's home. As for their house, they plan to replace some windows and clean all the retardant off their property.
21: The Ainleys have an inspector coming to their home next week to give them estimates on how much the cleanup will cost. From Indian Trail, Sunny Day, 4 News Now.
9: So sad.
12: Yeah, it really is.
9: All right, the Cheney Blackhawks look to build on a strong 2025 fall season.
12: Yeah, they went 8-2, shocking the league after a 3-win season.
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26: My name is Erica, and my son, Kaysen, is a patient at Shriners Children. 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
27: To survive a burn injury and to return to life unafraid and full of joy and be who you're supposed to be is what we strive to deliver to our patients. 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He's riding his dirt bike, doing all of the things that you would want him to do. 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
5: The Cheney Blackhawks rattled off their best season in a decade last year. The GSL third place squad looks to repeat that high success into year three of the John Graham era. We went down to Cheney to catch up with these Hawks ahead of the 2026 fall kickoff.
32: Courage, class, commitment. Those three words encompass the 2026 Cheney Blackhawks as they look to rebuild after a remarkable 8-2 season.
33: I think there's a different sense of urgency this year. We got to get it done. We got to go now. Like, we got some work to do, but we know what we got to do, and it's just time to get it done.
34: We play hard every snap. Take care of the process, you know. The wins and losses will take care of themselves. If we take it, we do what we're supposed to every day of practice. Stick the standards, stick the process, and the wins and losses will take care of themselves.
32: Cheney shocked the GSL with win after win, culminating in their first state appearance in a decade, but one that ended at a one-point heartbreak.
33: We started the season this year with the wing T team, and we ended the season last year playing against a wing T team. We don't play a lot of them, so as much as it sucked to lose last year, I think carrying that into this year will help us a lot with the first game and against prep. So I think it will help us with different things, you know. Losing doesn't always kill you. It can help you.
34: We didn't focus on the result of that game. We focused on that process, and we gave it everything we had. So we're going to build on it. We had a good summer, and we're ready to go this year.
32: Now the new group of seniors looks to leave a positive legacy in Cheney, one powered by GSL MVP quarterback Connor Collins.
33: Because those seniors, they had a good leadership-wise, but I think it's my turn to take that next step in leadership and just lead by example, lead by if that's vocal or just on the field. Well, it hurts losing those guys because you kind of relied on them to do a part of the job. But it also helps you because now I can go out there and I can tell guys what we did last year that helped us.
32: The Blackhawks begin their 2026 season at the Southridge Suns on Friday, September 4th.
5: Lots of fun in Cheney. Can't believe we're so close. But another loss for the Seattle Mariners today. Not as ugly as 22-0, but 7-4 loss to drop the series in Milwaukee still stings. The Brewers mostly put the game away early, though, scoring 6 runs and a shelling of George Kirby, who gave up 9 hits along with those 6 runs. Seattle now falls 8 games under 500, which still somehow is in third place in the middling AL West. And a huge move for the M's today, too. Top pitching prospect league-wide, Cade Anderson, will join the Mariners and start on Saturday. The 22-year-old scorched the minor leagues, posting a 10-1 record, 1.06 ERA. He struck out 135 batters to just 11 runs allowed and 18 starts.
12: Wow.
5: He's posted shutouts in 13 of those 18 starts, all of that done at the AA level in Arkansas. So safe to say, pretty impressive. So the Mariners could certainly use a little bit of help there.
0: So excited for Ken. I've been following his minor league career since we drafted him, and this is going to be fun.
12: I hope so. All right. Back over to Chris.
1: It is camping forecast time, and we are headed to the Osprey Campground on Priest Lake, one of my favorites. It's going to be cooler there than staying in the city. It will be 83 Saturday, 70 on Sunday. There is a chance of some isolated showers and thunderstorms Saturday and a bit breezy in the afternoons. I'll be back with your 7-day forecast.
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1: Hi, it's meteorologist Chris Crocker in the 4 News Now First Alert Weather Center. A heat advisory in effect for Friday, the hottest weather of the season so far in Spokane. High temperature of 97 degrees. We do have the chance of some showers and thunderstorms coming in on Saturday, and there is a fire weather watch.
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3: All right, welcome back. Chief Meteorologist Chris Crocker is here. We're approaching 7 o'clock, and it's still pretty toasty out.
4: Yeah, you're bringing the heat for sure.
5: Yes, 93 degrees in both Spokane and Coeur d'Alene. And another thing that is striking is how low the sun is in the sky. My goodness, that sunset, it doesn't matter how many times I circle around the sun. It shocks me when we get to fall and it gets dark early. Coeur d'Alene, 93. What a beautiful view there over the Veterans Memorial Bridge. We do have that haze on the horizon. That's going to be with us for a while. Four things to know about your weather. We have a heat advisory for Friday. Critical fire weather conditions on Saturday, especially along the east slopes of the Cascades, the Western Basin, the Okanagan areas, because of the potential of thunderstorms on Saturday. We could see some showers around Spokane as well, but the thunderstorm activity will be isolated and mainly in the mountain areas. For Sunday, breezy and cooler, quite a bit cooler, in fact, considering tomorrow we're heading up to 97 degrees, partly cloudy skies, hazy at times, with winds out of the northeast at 5 to 10 miles per hour. Wouldn't rule out a sprinkle, but I think the odds are very much against us, considering we have not had any measurable rain in 53 days now. We have a fire weather watch for Saturday for the area shaded in brown on your screen, and it's for dry, low relative humidity and gusty winds for North Idaho and Eastern Washington, and for the threat of lightning over the east slopes of the Cascades, the Okanagan Valley, Waterville Plateau, and Western Basin. We may get a little bit of thunderstorm activity further east, but the odds are we'll see more of that to the west. Forecast radar starting off at 9 o'clock tomorrow morning shows a little bit of green showing up on the radar, but very little, if any of that, is going to reach the ground because it is so very dry. We'll get Virga. It falls, but it doesn't stick. By Saturday overnight, we have a much better chance to see some rain. The odds of thunderstorm activity, again, mainly over these areas from the Tri-Cities up through the OMAC area and into the mountains. Here we are Saturday, but we do have the chance of some showers and thunderstorms in North Idaho as well on Saturday. By Saturday at 9 o'clock, we are drying out and should stay dry for Sunday. Sunday's going to be cooler. What a drop. But like a roller coaster at Silverwood, we drop and then start climbing right back up to 90 degrees, staying above average as kids head back to school. And after a breezy day on Sunday, it should be quiet weather for Monday through Thursday, but it is going to be warm, Derek.
3: All right, Chris, thank you. Well, are you paying more at the grocery store for the same box of crackers while someone else is paying less?
4: It's possible. All part of a process known as surveillance pricing, where companies use your personal data to set different prices. Olivia Rubin explains why the federal government decided to step in.
6: Today, the federal government looking to crack down on surveillance pricing when companies use shoppers' personal data to set different prices for the same item using AI, whether they know it or not.
7: I definitely don't like the idea of supermarkets being able to track what I'm buying and then upselling or charging me more later on.
6: Now, the Federal Trade Commission releasing a new proposed enforcement policy that would require businesses to disclose if a price is personalized and the type of data used to set that price. The FTC saying it doesn't have the legal authority to ban personalized pricing, though some states like New Jersey

0: recently did just that in food stores.
1: Over the course of a year, a family could spend $1,200 more for the very same groceries just because of an invisible algorithm. That's just wrong.
0: Online shopping platforms like Instacart have come under scrutiny for the practice. A small case study last year found at a store in Seattle using Instacart, for example, a box of crackers was $3.99 for some shoppers, but $4.89 for others. Just weeks later, Instacart saying in a statement it, quote, fell short of customers' expectations and would end all pricing tests on the platform, saying people at the same store at the same time will, quote, see the same prices. Period. And the group behind that study, Groundwork Collaborative, saying in a statement that the FTC's new move isn't enough, that it shouldn't be up to the consumer to read the fine print, and they're calling for stronger regulations. Olivia Rubin, ABC News, Washington.
2: The closely watched Lindsay Clancy trial could be wrapping up. The Massachusetts mother's defense team is trying to convince the jury she was experiencing postpartum psychosis when she killed her three children in 2023. This week, a psychologist taking the stand as a key witness for the defense.
3: She had said that she heard a male voice ordering her, telling her that she didn't have any choice, but she had to kill her children and then kill herself.
2: Dr. Paul Zeisel met with Clancy about 60 times, beginning just 11 days after the killings and her attempted suicide. He told jurors by then she could no longer determine right from wrong. Prosecutors have tried to cast doubt on that claim through 71 witnesses who testified over 3 weeks. They argue she acted intentionally and should be sent to prison. Clancy's attorney says closing arguments will likely happen Monday. From there, the case will be in the jury's hands.
4: All right, before we go to break, here's a look at ABC's primetime lineup for tonight.
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4: Well, coming up tonight on Nightside, new ramp meters are coming to Liberty Lake next week. We'll show you where they're being installed, and commuters tell us how they feel about them tonight at 11.
10: 97 degrees tomorrow. That would be the warmest day of the season so far. If we make it up to 97 so far, 96 has been our highest temperature. We did that back in July. And there's a chance of showers on Saturday, but mainly over the mountain areas. Windy on Saturday and Sunday, too.
2: Mm-hmm. Okay. Hey, Chris, thanks so much, and thank you for joining us.
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14: From ABC News, I'm Dave Packer. The FBI arrested a 35-year-old woman who was allegedly plotting to attack the New York State Capitol building in Albany.
15: The FBI says Jessica Bowie pledged allegiance to ISIS and began plotting to set off explosives to, quote, destroy as much of the Capitol as possible. But they say she began unknowingly communicating with FBI informants a few weeks ago, just as she began surveilling the Capitol and buying bomb materials. According to the FBI, Bowie at one point remarked that she, quote, went from a little girl waving an American flag after 9/11 to now having stickers of the falling towers. Peter Harlambus, ABC News, New York.
14: A show of support today at the Lindsay Clancy murder trial, the mother accused of strangling her three young children. Hundreds of women wearing pink rallying outside Plymouth Superior Court. They say the case is shining a spotlight on maternal health. The defense arguing Clancy was suffering from postpartum psychosis at the time of the killings. ABC News legal contributor Shauna Lloyd on those protesters.
16: The jury is going to see and be aware. So the judge is going to try to limit that. Typically, you're going to see judges have different exits. They will allow them to exit the actual courthouse in a separate area where they're not forced to have to go through the protesters.
14: Indiana Governor Mike Braun says $5 million have been spent so far on flood recovery in the state. Floods in the state turned deadly following several days of torrential rain. Some communities waiting almost 10 days for power to be restored. Ron toured flood damage in Noblesville, about a half an hour north of Indianapolis.
17: Here it's about sizing up who's going to be able to fix up their home. Do they have flood insurance? Do they not have? Are they underinsured? That gets to be a little more complicated formula.
14: A Chinese robotics company is unveiling what they call a, quote, Superman robot. The humanoid robot made by Unitree can reportedly outrun Olympic champion Usain Bolt at a top speed of 28.3 miles per hour. 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
14: Federal investigators are now on the scene of a deadly mid-air collision at an airport in Pennsylvania, where a Cessna hit a Pennsylvania State Police helicopter from behind. ABC's Aaron Katursky has more.
19: Incredibly, the two state troopers aboard the helicopter walked away with relatively minor injuries. Witnesses said the plane pilot was conducting some maintenance on the aircraft before the fatal flight, and investigators are working to determine whether that had anything to do with the crash.
14: Beauty brand Neutrogena is responding after social media pages have been inundated with backlash since the passing of actress Hayden Panettiere.
20: Neutrogena is apologizing for its treatment of Hayden Panettiere. She said that she was dropped for speaking out about her postpartum depression. After a social media backlash from fans since her passing, Neutrogena admits it made her feel unsupported during a very difficult time. The statement saying, "This is not what Neutrogena stands for or who we want to be." Wayne Cabot, ABC News.
14: A Department of Homeland Security official confirmed today a deportation flight has landed in Haiti for the first time since the Trump administration ended temporary protected status for thousands of Haitians living in the U.S. Haitian officials reported 161 people, including several teenagers, were questioned by police and released after arrival at Cap Haitien Airport at a deportation flight from Alexandria, Louisiana, this afternoon. Dave Packer, ABC News.
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0: Mark Levin here. Our number, 877-381-3811. 877-381-3811. One of the dangers of so-called national conservatism, which has a rather, I don't know, committed but relatively small following, in my humble opinion, not to put it down, I'm just saying, is that it overlaps with the left. It overlaps with the left. It de-emphasizes individualism, number one. And number two, it emphasizes, I'm trying to give it a legitimate thumbnail sketch without getting into it deeply, but we can at some point, that each nation state is a separate nation state, and that really ought to be the focus, that every state has the right to be what it wishes. See, I have a different view of this. And it's not globalism. I mean, talk about globalism. Look at all these people investing in Qatar and Saudi Arabia and all the rest of it. Talk about the globalists. Look at all the foreign money that props up some of these podcasters and some of their websites. So I don't want to hear about globalism with them. Having alliances with countries that have similar or the same interests has been a crucial American objective from the start. It's crucially important. And there's nothing wrong with it. There's nothing wrong with it. But of course we believe in American sovereignty. And one of the reasons we build alliances is to protect America's sovereignty. Now, we should have learned these lessons in the last 100, 120 years and these different world wars that we've been involved in, as well as other big wars. But apparently some people have not. Nor have they learned the lesson on how you avoid big wars, is by being the biggest superpower, period, and by having alliances with other countries, including forward bases, so that our territory, our country isn't hit. Our territories aren't hit, even on the outskirts and in the Pacific and so forth, as they were by the Japanese. And so they try and contrast individualism and thereby kind of trash in the Enlightenment and the fusion of the Enlightenment with the Judeo-Christian belief system and values, in my view, by talking about the necessity of this nationalism idea. And in terms of strong borders, we emphasize that. In terms of traditional religion and culture, we emphasize that. But they're very isolationist oriented. Because, again, their view is each country has a national identity. But I agree each country has a national identity. They don't believe that we should be getting involved in these international institutions. I don't believe we should be getting involved in these international institutions. We have a constitution. That's our governing document. Not anything that comes out of the UN or anybody else for that matter. For that matter. And they support traditional family structures. We support traditional family structures. I think the protectionism, the economic protectionism and economic interventionism is too close skating to the line of the left. I think what we need is a strong and consistent, if not relentless, argument for the free market process. And yes, rugged individualism. Not to the exclusion of the civil society. Of course, we believe in the civil society. We do. And we believe in patriotism and national loyalty and so forth and so on. But we also believe in federalism. That's one of the great aspects of our society. The states existed before the national government. And that was a good thing because it created an entirely different approach, an experiment to the organization of government, which has served us well over the, 250 years we've been in existence in one form or another. So I'm not into grabbing to what are pseudo-new. They're not even that new, but these pseudo-new ideologies. National conservatism and so forth and so on, which is an excuse for isolationism in many respects and is an excuse for crushing federalism, much as Woodrow Wilson wanted to do. And it's an excuse for central government interventionism in the economy. I would suggest to you we have plenty of that and enough of it to the tune of $40 trillion. I would suggest to you that we need the opposite. We need deregulation, further tax cuts, the shrinking of the central government. We're not going to survive this economically, and the economy, should it go down, will take down the entire society. You saw what happened just during COVID. It didn't take much. Your civil liberties were under attack right across the board. And in the blue states, they were the worst. In the blue cities, they were the worst of the worst. And it didn't matter what the science said. It mattered that certain people said what the science said. I think that's a fair way to put it. Mm-hmm. And so that's something we're going to be battling, I suppose, in the Republican primary. The upcoming primary, there is this movement, as I said, and they want to be painted as the as sort of the patriots, as the patriotic movement. They're not the patriotic movement, in my view. They're not. I believe they basically have taken the Pat Buchanan ideology and they've kind of dressed it up somewhat. And I understand they have used the Edmund Burke Foundation as a as one of the points to project from, and I'm a big Edmund Burke fan. But I think I'm more Edmund Burke than some of these other people, quite frankly. And again, I'm not attacking them. They have their view, and we all mean the right thing. And I'm just very concerned. It was Mises who said, we all sound like Marxists now in this endless effort at intervention. I don't care who's at it at this point, unless the purpose of the intervention is to deregulate, is to slash taxes, is to reorganize the priorities of the government away from redistribution in a welfare state. And we can have some of that, obviously, but we can also reorient a lot of it in a way that supports our military, our infrastructure, all the things the government is supposed to do, not the things the government's not supposed to do. And I would need a better understanding of the extent to which we are to abandon the Constitution for this interventionism. I love the way some of these guys point to the, Federalist Papers, which suggests to me they haven't actually read them beginning to end. Of course, I've damn near memorized them beginning to end. They'll pull out a sentence or a paragraph here from one of the essays, and they were essays. And they think that proves their point. It doesn't prove their point at all. Not in the least. From what I've read and what I've heard, best as I can tell. Now, this neo-Marxism that they talk about and they write about is certainly in the Democrat Party. It's not in the Republican Party, but I get the feel for this in national conservatism. And look, national conservatism is, as I say, it's not a new idea. There are different degrees to it. Some are more aggressive, some are softer. But you may have heard of a man named Theodore Roosevelt who wrote an entire, effectively, a treatise on the subject. In fact, I have it among my many, many, many, many books, probably thousands at this point. and I cited it in my book, Rediscovering Americanism. You know, this word Americanism wasn't used all that much until I wrote that book. Now, again, everybody's saying, we got to defend Americanism. That's good that people say that, don't you think? The question is, what do they mean by it? What do they mean by it? Americanism. I'll be right back.
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0: All right. Maggie Haberman is supposed to be a journalist for the New York Times, but she really is a left-wing goon and is a Trump-hating thug. I've never understood why the president or his people would from time to time throw her a bone at the New York Slimes where she works, which is unsurprising. But they did. I hope they don't anymore. This is a woman who is obsessed with Donald Trump. This is a woman who wouldn't have a career but for her obsession with Donald Trump. And she's one of these so-called new journalists who takes facts and takes gossip and creates fake news and mixes it all together. Mixes it all together. She puts some hot sauce on it. Then she puts a little yellow mustard on it. Then she puts some ketchup on it. Oh, yeah. And then she says, eat it. Eat it. And slaps it out there and slops it all over the television screen. And they love her at the Constipated News Network, CNN, or wherever else they can get her. Because she is such a complete, disgusting reprobate. And so she and another woman on a news channel discussing, again, Natalie Harp. I think this is day four, because a reprobate, trust fund, radical kook, senator and Senate candidate, ass off, throws it out there, insinuating that something inappropriate is taking place. I mean, we're not talking about Matt Gaetz here. We're not talking about Eric Swalwell here, okay? And this is a very upstanding woman, Natalie Harp, and I've explained this many times. There is no information. There is no evidence. There's nothing. Zero. And we're on day three now. I think it's day three, right, Rich? Day three. And so in order to continue this, they drag this Maggie Haberman, who looks like a homeless woman, by the way. I've called her Maggot Haberman all these years. I believe that's been picked up. They bring this Maggot Haberman from the New York Slimes that covered up the Holocaust, that covered up Hamas's atrocities and tried to blame it on Israel, that covered up the slaughter of the Ukrainians in 1932 by Stalin, that didn't help bring but brought Castro to power in the pages of their newspaper. That New York Slimes that has more blood on its hands as a corporation. You know, people talk about, I don't trust corporations. Well, the number one corporation you should not trust is the New York Times Corporation. And they've demonstrated it. Every single time there's been a horrendous genocide or a horrendous event. Either they're on the wrong side, they cover it up, or they're participating on the wrong side. And so she says, we're not going to play it. I don't even want to play it. She says, well, you know, we haven't seen Melania with the president lately. It's possible Melania's upset about Natalie Harp. So that's another level of deceit. When I look at some of these women, I'm starting to think they're projecting. No, I don't mean to be rude, but, you know, it's like the mean girls in high school. They hate the pretty girls, you know, but they're strong. They're very muscular, may I say, Mr. Producer? I won't say butchy. I'll say muscular. Is that okay? Can I say that? And Haberman strikes me as this person. I'm sorry. If things are flying, let them fly. And I think she's very frustrated because she's not actually in on the action. That is the action of politics and government. She's on the outside having to look in. And I think it frustrates her. I think it frustrates her that Donald Trump won and then won again. And I think it frustrates her that they're actually hardworking women who are doing a great job for this president instead of supporting them. For nearly 3,000 years, Homer's epic poem, The Iliad, has shaped the literary and moral imagination of the West. More than a story of war and legendary heroes, it's about honor, courage, leadership, friendship, sacrifice, and what it means to live a noble life. Achilles is the greatest warrior among the Greeks, but his greatest struggle is not only against the Trojans, it is against his own anger, pride, and grief. 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
1: You know, ladies, people come up with these ideas, and they want you to think, wow, that's fantastic. That's an unbelievable. They're not new ideas. Or they're a compilation of older ideas. I'm a constitutional conservative. Most of you are constitutional conservatives. The Constitution tells us, sometimes in very specific terms, sometimes in very broad terms, sometimes with very particular text, sometimes it's a bit ambiguous. But if you try to follow it, you can follow it for the most part, right? We may have disagreements, different constitutional scholars, on sort of degrees of issues and so forth, like it's Clarence Thomas or an Antonin Scalia on rare occasion. But it'll serve you well. It'll serve you well. A constitutional conservative. The Constitution has, for its foundation, the principles, the values and the beliefs that undergird the Declaration of Independence. And that would be the Enlightenment. And that would be the Judeo-Christian belief systems. So they're all wrapped together in one form or another. So you're not left to wonder. You try and put the pieces together as best you can. Excuse me. Cholera. But you know that interventionism that is not provided for in the Constitution and so forth, or different positions that people take that are not provided for in the Constitution are not constitutional. And just because the federal government doesn't do something doesn't mean you can't. Just because the federal government doesn't do something doesn't mean the states can't. Just because the federal government doesn't do something doesn't mean a town can't. Now, we have the Supremacy Clause, and that means if things are supposed to be handled by the feds and only the feds, well, that's that. That's there. But for the most part, you as an individual, you're free to live your life. You need to follow the law. Can't commit crimes. There are certain regulations you have to comply with, depending on your town and state and so forth. Some of them apply federally. If it were up to the left, all of them would be applied federally. But this idea, really, that clouds things up or mucks up clear thinking, let me put it that way, and suddenly you just throw it onto the fire, national conservatism, excuse me? Oh, yes. Now, let me explain to you what it means. You don't have to explain to me anything. You don't have to explain anything. I know what the founders said. I know what the framers of the Constitution said. I'm speaking for us now. We know what they said. We don't need a new theory to tell us what they meant. We don't need a cut and paste job from the Federalist Papers to tell us what they meant. We know what they meant. There are many speeches. There are many things that they said. I mean, I've even studied and we've shared and I've written about them, what took place at the state conventions during the adoption process. And this is where the amendments to the Constitution came to be, and 10 of them, the Bill of Rights, came to be. So we have a lot to work off of. A lot of good stuff. Substantive stuff. We have it. And so we don't need to invent new ideologies to overlay onto our belief system, do we? Well, I'm a national conservative. What are you? Excuse me? What do you think the framers of the Constitution would think of, I'm a national conservative? They wouldn't even know what the hell you're talking about. They wouldn't know what the hell you're talking about. You know, the word capitalism didn't even exist when this country was founded. It was invented, quote unquote, by Marx. Now, I'm not saying the market system or commerce was invented by Marx, as you well know. I've been talking about for years. Capitalism is commerce. It's spontaneous commerce. Nobody invented it. It is what it is. When people say, you have nation states, we're not talking about internationalism, we're just talking about nations. I mean, I'm curious about that. So our economy should just stop at the border? No, we don't mean that. Well, what do you mean? Well, we mean that our actions should be intended to strengthen our economy. Well, do we strengthen our economy by stopping at the border? Of course not. And we shouldn't do things that undermine our economy, that, you know, advance the cause of another economy over ours. I'm not talking about that. But what does the federal Constitution say about our role in the economy? Damn little. There's even a Commerce Clause. Do you know why the Commerce Clause is here? I'm starting to think people don't, they push these ideologies. They don't even know our history. Anybody know why we have a Commerce Clause? They put that clause in the Constitution specifically because one of the reasons they needed a constitutional convention, first they made a run at it in Annapolis, Maryland. They couldn't get together on it, but they needed to fix what was going on because the states were operating independently and blocking commerce from one state to another in one form or another, typically through taxation. And so they specifically put the Commerce Clause in there to promote what, Mr. Producer? Commerce! Now, that Commerce Clause has been bastardized to promote the opposite of commerce over the decades, which is to give the authority to the federal government to regulate commerce. So between the courts and the left, and then the Supreme Court, they took the Commerce Clause, which was a pro-commerce clause, and turned it into a pro-regulation of commerce clause. So you and I don't recognize that as legitimate, do we? I don't. I do not. Now, what's interesting to me is that when you actually explain the Constitution and embrace it, somehow you're controversial. Not controversial at all. So at a minimum, ladies and gentlemen, when we have a new crowd that comes along, and it may include the vice president, I'm not clear on that yet, but whomever it is, it doesn't really matter. And well, actually it does, but not for the point of this discussion. If you have a view that there needs to be more government intervention for the working class or the middle class, and by the way, who keeps getting hurt from all this government intervention? The working class, quote unquote, and the middle class, quote unquote. Not the poor and not the very rich. Very rich have their way, and the very poor are getting an awful lot of money that they didn't earn. So I just want to finish this point. What's the basis for interventionism? Don't point to the Commerce Clause. But let's even step back from that. Let's put the Constitution aside, which I'd rather not, but for the purpose of our discussion. How much more intervention does there need to be? Ah, but it's not the right kind of intervention, they tell us. You know who else talks like that? The Marxists. You point out Stalin, well, he did it the wrong way. Castro, he did it the wrong way. Un, in North Korea, he did it the wrong way. Stalin, he did it the wrong way, too. We haven't tried it the right way yet. You understand? Because it doesn't work. Now, if you have intervention for the purpose of controlling what the government has done, for liberating markets, that's different. Now, you know where you can read about this? My book, On Power. It's a short book, but it is dense with arguments. It is dense with arguments. I'm not telling you to run out and buy it. I'm just explaining how I think and why I write what I write. There's what I call negative power and positive power. What's negative power? What's positive power? Positive power is that power which advances the civil society and individual liberty, but not at the cost of the civil society. where they work together. And how can they work together, you ask? Well, I don't have to reinvent the wheel. Ask Montesquieu. He'll tell you how. And he was the most followed philosopher during the constitutional period. Three branches of government, that is separation of powers, checks and balances. In our case, we also have federalism, which is fantastic. We have the states and so forth and so on. This is how brilliant our Constitution is. This is why we're constitutional conservatives. People who want to rewrite the Constitution, these are lame brains. These are people who want to rewrite the Constitution because they don't believe in the protections that are in the Constitution for the individual or the civil society. They don't believe in the Declaration of Independence. They don't believe in any of this stuff. But then we have people who claim to be some form of conservative, some kind of hyphenated conservative. We are, right? I tell you, I'm a constitutional conservative. Not a literal hyphenation, but you get the point. But the national conservatives, we're not that. We're not traditional. No. We've got to change the way we do things. Oh, really? Do tell. And among them, more intervention. As long as it's for the working people. Excuse me? Doesn't that sound like Mondami? And what are the limits to this, if not the Constitution? Intervention, how far are you going to go, more redistribution of what? In other words, isn't socialism light nothing more than socialism in another form? Isn't that the point? You need a party with a philosophy that's going to push back against a $40 trillion debt, soon to be a $50 trillion debt. You need a party that's going to push back against the tentacles of the big welfare state. You need a party that's going to push back across the board. Now, there are, again, areas of overlay where we agree. But that's not good enough. Donald Trump is more constitutional conservative than not. As a matter of fact, people will say, well, look at tariffs and look at this. And by the way, tariffs have been around since the beginning of the Constitution in our republic, just to be honest about it. So people point to tariffs. I get it. And perhaps they point to other things, like a percentage of a private sector company owned by the government. I don't agree with that. But again, we can get into that stuff. That's not what it's not my point. My point is that he is fundamentally more constitutional conservative than not, and we've had a lot of Republicans who talk about the

0: weak interventionism. I'll be right back.
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0: 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Want to keep your phone? 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Folks, there's a better wireless choice out there. 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And at just $15 a month for your first 3 months, now is a great time to choose PureTalk. Dial #250, say Mark Levin. That's #250, say Mark Levin. You know, thousands and thousands of people in this audience have already done it. So you should too. You hear me talk about it, you should as well. I would encourage you to do so. Oh, yeah. We've got a lot here, and I'll start hour two, but I thought it's necessary to put down a few of these substantive markers. And we are going to pursue them, and we are going to expand on them in the course of the many months ahead, certainly into the election and beyond the 2028 primary, because there is a primary. The leading dog in that race is likely the vice president. But the vice president's going to have to clarify his philosophy, and he's also has to deal with his relationship with Tucker Carlson and his ilk, and he's going to have to clarify that as well, at least for a lot of people. You know, folks, there's no point in keeping it secret. It's just the truth. But any candidate who chooses to take him on is going to have to clarify what their views are, what their positions are, and what their experience is. You've been a senator 2 years and a vice president. You don't have a lot of management experience. And when your views have changed so significantly over the course of a couple of years, really, that's something that needs to be vetted. Now, under our system, you and I vet it. Same with other candidates who may want to be president, who've been senators or governors or congressmen and so forth. Same thing's going to have to happen. And you know what happens when you come out of that system? You have a stronger candidate. Because the Democrats are going to throw everything. You have a stronger candidate. So that's a good thing. It's not a bad thing. You saw what happened with Kamala Harris. That was the worst coronation, I think, in not just modern American history, in American history. You know, except for the fact of an assassination, which, you know, a number of things kick into place that have to kick into place. But the way that was handled was so grotesque and repulsive to a huge swath of the American people, all of you, I'm sure. So there will be a duke out. There will be some of that going on. There's an effort to try and prevent that online. It's not going to work. It's not how it works. We've also learned, haven't we, as I've said over and over again, that these influencers, podcasters, these people online are not influencing anybody. They're not influencing anybody. We'll be right back.

0: 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Boys are back in
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6: From ABC News, I'm Dave Packer. A charter plane with 18 people on board crashed in a remote area of western Alaska, says a federal official. The plane took off from Anchorage and is believed to have went down this afternoon on approach to Cape Newenham. A search and rescue operation is underway. An Albany, New York woman appeared in federal court today on terrorism charges. The FBI arrested 35-year-old Jessica Bowie, saying she planned to attack the New York State Capitol building there.
7: FBI officials say they became aware of Bowie after she was active on social media, allegedly posting increasingly radical comments. They say on May 28th, Bowie allegedly swore allegiance to the leader of ISIS, becoming a member. Then the FBI set up a sting where at least three undercover informants posing as Islamic radicals say they made contact with Bowie. She allegedly discussed executing the plot, including what would happen if she encountered police.
6: ABC's Pierre Thomas. Severe weather up and down the East Coast tonight. A possible tornado damaging or destroying dozens of cabanas at an Atlantic Beach club on New York's Long Island this evening. And in Dover, Delaware, a suspected tornado causing extensive damage to two hotels and knocking out power across parts of the city. Jurors in the Duane Keefe D. Davis murder trial spent the day listening to a key piece of evidence in the case. A 2008 recording in which prosecutors say Davis admitted to having a role in the murder of rapper Tupac Shakur. In the interview, Davis said he was in the car with his nephew, Orlando Baby Lane Anderson, and it was Anderson who fired the shots that killed Tupac. ABC's Alex Stone.
8: Prosecutors allege Davis told of his involvement because he was under an immunity-like deal called a proffer agreement to work with police. But prosecutors say the proffer agreement was invalidated when Davis went public with his story by publishing a book and doing media interviews. Davis's attorneys claim everything he told the LAPD back in 2008, that it was all a lie.
6: And Davis has pleaded not guilty. You're listening to ABC News.
9: 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And yes, I told you so.
6: The Postal Service is reviewing an incident between a mailman and a peacock.
10: Veterinarians at the Pasadena Humane Wildlife Center are caring for a peacock that a mail carrier attacked, apparently in self-defense. The bird's being treated for wounds and swelling, and Animal Control would like people with ring cameras or other footage to send it to them. They've named the white peacock Sugar. Neighbors say Sugar is a bit prickly with men, but it didn't deserve to be hit by the threatened mailman. Wayne Cabot, ABC News.
6: Sources tell ABC News the FBI seized former Democratic Congressman Eric Swalwell's electronic devices as part of an ongoing criminal investigation. ABC's Perry Russum has more.
11: Sources tell ABC News former Congressman Eric Swalwell was served a warrant by federal agents Saturday night at San Francisco International Airport. They seized his laptop and his iPhone. The next day, agents searched his home in Washington, D.C. The California Democrat, once a rising star, resigned in disgrace amid accusations of sexual misconduct. Sources tell ABC News the criminal investigation centers around allegations of sexual assault. Swalwell has denied ever assaulting anybody.
6: The mayor of Omaha, Nebraska, announced police officers assigned to the city's largest public school district will not be using shock gloves. Omaha Public School Superintendent had requested Tuesday that school resource officers no longer use the gloves, which can deliver painful electric shocks to subdue people and are used by ICE in some small jails. Dave Packer, ABC News.
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19: Hello, America. 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Our number, 877-381-3811, 877-381-3811. We had a hell of a first hour, don't you think, Mr. Producer? We went deeply into philosophy, the Constitution, some of the ideas of so-called national conservatism, and others who are trying to invent new approaches to our constitutional construct. We talked about why the Constitution is the way it is, why it says the things it says. And actually, it's one of my best hours, I don't know, maybe in 20 years. Maybe. But there's so many good ones. Who knows, really? There really are. Who knows? All right. We didn't get to a single clip, of course, because I wanted to get out my important thoughts on what's taking place. Before we do that, I want to talk about this word again, affordability. There's not really an affordable blue city or blue state in the country unless you're a welfare recipient, unless you're an illegal alien. Then it's affordable because you're not paying anything. But for the working people who make this country work, but for the middle class who make this country work, these are unaffordable. Now, how do I know that? Well, number one, I look at the sales taxes. I look at the taxes on a price of a gallon of gasoline. I look at the property taxes. I look at the commuter taxes. I look at all kinds of invented taxes and user fees that are imposed on people who work, not on people who don't work, on people who work, on people who own homes, who broke their backs to raise enough money to own a home. You basically pay a mortgage to the bank and you pay a mortgage to the government. Pretty much, wouldn't you call it that? And it's the great Governor Ron DeSantis says, and then when you're done paying the mortgage, you're still paying a mortgage to the state or to the county or the city. And so the fact is, it's unaffordable. It's unaffordable. Somebody very, very close to us just moved outside of San Francisco. Utterly unaffordable. Utterly unaffordable. AI's taking off. Even though many of these data centers are in Loudoun County, Virginia, on the east part of the county, more than anywhere else in the country, by the way, the headquarters for many of these companies remain in California, although that's lessening, and Silicon Valley is in and around San Francisco and San Jose. If you try and buy a home in Marin County, it's impossible if you have even a decent wage, or if you're married and the two of you have a decent wage. It's virtually impossible. Palo Alto, impossible. I can go through all the towns there. Impossible. Impossible. It was virtually impossible 20 years ago. It's definitely impossible for most people today. Unaffordable. Unaffordable. The insurance, unaffordable. The gasoline, unaffordable. Again, for working people, quote unquote. And people speak with their feet. And they leave these states and they leave these areas, and that's where they go. Now, one of the worst governors in my lifetime. You know, I've told you the best governor, as far as I'm concerned, ever, certainly in my lifetime, has been Ron DeSantis. One of the worst, and there's so many, Gavin Newsom in California. Look what he had to work with there. The resources in that state, the economy of that state, the geography of that state, the people of that state. That's the home of Ronald Reagan. That's right. And a number of other great Republican governors. Duke Majan, who was a great governor. Pete Wilson, who was a great governor. Now look at it. Look at it. It's a race to the bottom, except for Hilton. Hilton's given them an opportunity to save themselves. I hope that works. I hope that works. But people keep voting for tyranny. Have you noticed? Like in New York, parts of New Jersey, parts of every state, they vote for tyranny. They're called Democrats. They vote for tyranny. So here's Gavin Newsom on Fox Detroit yesterday. Fox Detroit. Now, why is he on Fox Detroit? Well, of course, they have a race there in Michigan between Al Saeed and, Mike Rogers, the Republican. There's so many running, sometimes I get them mixed up. But no, it's Mike Rogers, who's a good guy. He's been on the show. We're trying to get him back, are we not, Mr. Producer? Maybe they'll get back to us after the election. But nonetheless, here's Gavin Newsom. Cut one, go.
20: Would you be a good president?
21: Well, see, I don't know.
20: But what do you, I, you think
21: I,
20: you would?
21: I, that's a difficult question to answer. I mean, it's so I have no idea. I would like to think I would be, but that's for others to determine. By the way, I think I was a pretty good mayor. I think I was pretty good, but people have different opinions, and so I'm not naive about it.
19: Okay, rambling salad there, buffoonish. Even he can't say explicitly, I would be a great president if I chose to run. That's all he had to say, right, Rich? I'd be a great president if I chose to run, and if I choose to run, you'll know why. But he's mumbling, because he'd be a lousy president, he was a lousy mayor, and he was a lousy governor. Is a lousy governor. So he's mumbling. Now, who else wants to be president? Ro Khan Mancana. This little puke, who also comes out of California, Silicon Valley, ran as a moderate. And as recently as a year ago, tried to get on this show and insisted to Mr. Producer he was a moderate and a centrist. I recall that correctly, Mr. Producer? Correct. But then he decided, No, I really want to be president here. I really do. Now, he's a Marxist. He'll deny it, but they always deny it when they're within the walls of the Democrat Party. When they're outside, like the DSA, they don't deny. Yes, I'm a communist. I certainly am. But the ones inside the wall, no, of course not. No, but they are. Hence the book, American Marxism. Nonetheless, here is Ro Khanna, Ro Khanna the con man. Cut two, go.
22: So are you going to run for president?
23: Well, I'm considering it, and I'm considering it because this party needs more than platitudes. We need actually bold policy that I've articulated, and I see the wealth generation in my district every day.
19: Right, hold on. This is a guy who got around the rules in the House of Representatives because his wife was buying and selling stocks left and right. Now, first of all, her father is a billionaire or worth hundreds of millions. And I believe he was out of Ohio, but it doesn't really matter. So Ro Khanna married into enormous wealth. And so she's been trading, and they put it in a mutual fund, and that's been trading, and Ernie Grabowski's trading for it, and all that. You understand. They've made a fortune just since the time he's been in the House of Representatives. Millions and millions and millions. Now, normally I wouldn't care, but I'd care when they're a member of the House, and it's a spouse, and they're passing laws, and they're in charge of what legislation comes up and pushing what agenda. There is really no transparency. None. It's disgusting. It's disgusting. Especially with this clown. He put out these, financial disclosure reports, and, well, he didn't cover this, and then he covered that. Well, his latest one shows he's worth about, and the family, about a quarter of a billion. That's he and his wife. That doesn't even include the parents. Okay, great. But then you're going to go on this Trotsky-like mantra about redistributing wealth and the equality gap and on and on. Are you kidding me, folks? Is this not absurd? And he's doing this while he's making millions as a congressman. No, it's absurd. Go ahead.
23: It's only working for a few, and I want it to work.
19: It's only working for a few. The bold face hypocrisy is almost too much to take, is it not? It's outrageous. The bold face hypocrisy. The man wants power desperately. Desperately. And he figures the only way he can do this is no longer be this centrist moderate that he told Mr. Producer he was and to come on the pro. He has swung all the way. He's a Plattner guy. Or was. He's a just, he's a Hassan Piker guy. He's painted himself, and he probably is at this point, as an extreme radical leftist. Go ahead. Go ahead.
23: People I grew up with, I wanted to work actually for the working and middle class, and I have a real economic vision for how we do that.
19: Yes, and the way he does it is get married into enormous wealth. I'll be right back.
0: Mark Levin.
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0: Rokan Mancana. You'll be hearing even more about this guy. He's a nothing. He represents a single district of wealthy Democrats, mostly white people. That's okay. I'm just explaining because, you know, we got to dig in here. That's what's required these days. And in any event, he's been all over TV, this guy. He's really been trying to box way over his weight. And I just need to unravel him. And so he's asked another question yesterday. Cut three, go.
1: Your comment on Hassan Piker, what should the Democrats do with him? Should they abandon him? Do you renounce your support of him? You tell me, Ro. Give it to me straight.
2: It's absurd. I mean, these are the same people who were at one point criticizing Democrats for going on Joe Rogan.
0: Hold on. What does Joe Rogan have to do with Hassan Piker? And so he's figured out that he's going to muddy the water. It's absurd. They're saying Democrats were going on Joe Rogan. Did I criticize Democrats for going on Joe Rogan? No. Did most talk show hosts? I don't think most of us even cared or knew. I mean, Rogan is a mental midget. There's no question about it. But that's quite beside the point. Remember Bernie went on Joe and they were, we're talking about you, jackass, and you went on with a guy who is as vile as they come, who's lauding Mao, who killed 60 million people. And that's just the tip of the iceberg. Go ahead, please.
2: Bernie went on Joe Rogan, the people who said, oh, you can't go on Joe Rogan. These are the same folks who criticized me when I went on Ben Shapiro.
0: Listen, we're not talking about Ben, who's a great guy, who's pro-American. We're not talking about Joe Rogan. We're talking about you on the Piker Show. And so this is what they came up with. He can't just say, yeah, it was a mistake. I'm not going to do it again. Why? Because he wants the vote of the anti-American Islamists, of the Jew haters and the anti-Semites, of the Christian haters and the American haters. He wants the vote of those folks. That's why he went to Dearbornistan a couple months back. Hey, you know, I'm with you guys. Yeah. Okay, got it. Go ahead.
2: Shapiro's podcast, because I disagree with him, we had an oral argument on the minimum wage.
0: I had this, it's not to put anyone down, but I had the smarts not to bring this guy on because I could tell he was a fraud, right, Rich? Like, no, he's not. No. Because he'd be telling this guy right now, I went on the Mark Levin show. You know him. He's trouble, that guy. Go ahead. Let's clean it up.
2: Someone is engaging with Hassan Piker, who has strong viewpoints on these issues. Doesn't mean that you're endorsing every single one of Hassan
0: Piker. What did he say, ladies and gentlemen? Nothing. What did he say? Didn't say anything. Did he? What did he say? He's a mealy mouth. Okay. Now we have the Democratic Socialists of America. You should hear what I call these people when I'm not on radio. I can't do it on radio, of course. The chairperson, Asiq Sadiq. Now, here's one of the things. You can tell they're first, second generation individuals. They come into this country. I was the first to point this out because nobody had the guts to do it. Now everybody is. What do you mean? You know, we fought here and now all this guy shows, these people show up. But it's true. We have a great history. Our ancestors were involved in the history of this nation. And you have people that come in and start attacking us and attacking what we've done. Well, then get lost. Get the hell out of here. You know, I'm heard all over the country, including in cities that have significant immigrant populations. And some of these cities had significant immigrant populations in the past. Maybe they were Chinese or Italian or German or Irish or whatever. And all these cultures assimilated into the American culture. It doesn't mean you have to give up your ancestry, your beliefs, your attachments. It means you're an American. And in being an American, you're a patriotic American. When you go to war, you're not an Italian American. You're not a Jewish American. You're not an Irish American. You're not a German. You're an American. American. And you're in that foxhole. You're with another American. You don't say to them, you know, I'm Irish. I'm Polish. I'm Jewish. I'm Nobody cares. You're defending a common belief system, and you're fighting a common enemy. So I lay this foundation. I want you to hear what this jackass has to say, this guy, Ashiq Siddiqui, if that's his name. I don't even know how to pronounce it. It really doesn't matter. It really doesn't matter. But he's the co-chair, excuse me, of the Democratic Socialists of America. And he's talking about Cuba and the Cuban Revolution. We'll get into that in a moment. We'll be right back.

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1: Well, I see we're in Mediaite. It's not exactly a major accomplishment. Quite the contrary. Let's see, what do they have to say here, Mr. Producer? Shall I read it? J.D. Vance's Southampton fundraiser with Tucker Carlson funder sparks fury on the right, writes Alex Griffing. Griffing. You mean grifter? Vice President J.D. Vance hosted a fundraiser in Southampton, New York on Wednesday night, which hauled in a whopping $5 million. Well, you had... A couple could get a cheaper ticket for $100,000, or if they wanted to be a sponsor, it's $250,000, Mr. Producer. I just think it's a little strange when you're pushing affordability, and this is something the so-called national conservatives, which I think is part of the foundational belief system these days of the vice president and others, it's kind of odd. That's all. It's kind of odd. It's not the end of the world. The email announcing the fundraiser went viral this week and raised eyebrows across the political spectrum. Well, here they have it, as it offered a $250,000 donation for a host committee and dinner per couple and a $100,000 donation per couple to attend the reception. Now, if it made $5 million, Mr. Producer, that wasn't exactly the biggest reception, was it? Am I right? My math... I mean, it was just $100,000. I mean, it's obviously it was a relative handful of people. It doesn't matter. Ahmed Malik and Chris Buskirk, two of the co-founders of the 1789 Capital. This is a weird group. An anti-woke venture capital firm that backs Tucker Carlson's new media business, also were listed as hosts at the event. You have to understand this guy, Ahmed Malik, he gave Carlson the $15 million to start his podcast to spread peace and harmony around the world, you know. Donald Trump Jr., who I still like, by the way. I like Don Jr. He doesn't give me any reason not to. His name also appeared as a host of the event. Now, that raised money for the RNC, of which Vance is the finance chair. Okay. Recent months, Carlson has used his online show to savagely attack the president that I care about for the war in Iran and beyond that and before that, too. Trump, for his part, hit back at Carlson and called him low IQ. Many of Carlson's critics were quick to slam the fundraiser, including Fox News host Mark Levin. Affordability discussed, question mark? I only raise that because of the amount of money that was involved if you wanted a ticket. Affordability discussed, Levin said on social media. I didn't think that was that severe. Do you, Mr. Producer? No. No, short and sweet. I just noticed it. Levin also slammed Carlson earlier in the day over the Daily Caller's negative coverage of Israel, writing, quote, "It's a joke. Carlson's Islamist propaganda operation. Foster Freeze, who was an evangelical Christian and major Israel supporter, billionaire, and a friend of mine, actually, would be disgusted. He would be so disgusted, America. He put millions into Daily Caller when it was just starting. What a betrayal. MAGA influencer and close Trump ally Laura Loomer also took aim at the event, writing, Ahmed Malik, a half Pakistani and half Iranian Muslim, gave Tucker Carlson $15 million to launch the Tucker Carlson Network, which has become a platform to spread Holocaust denial, rabid Jew hatred, and the promotion of Sharia law and Islam, she added. And it goes on. And then they quote others. So this is something that's going to have to be dealt with. As I was talking about earlier, the vice president's going to have to deal with his association with Tucker Carlson. They're apparently very, very tight. Well, that's going to have to be dealt with in the Republican primary before we get to the general election, I would think, America. That needs to be addressed. And it is very strange as we sit here tonight that Tucker Carlson could say these horrendous things about the president, just horrendous. And I would say one of the leading Jew haters in America today, I would add one of the leading Christian haters in America today, I would add one of the major proponents of Sharia law and Islamism in America today, oddly enough, and his father's rolling over in his grave because I met his father a couple of times. He was a great patriot who loved this country, was a big Israel backer, and he worked for Reagan. Well, obviously Tucker banged his head or something. Or the demons, you know, he pulled his brains out through one of his ears. I don't know, something happened. But it's just very strange to me that these people continue to be sort of a cabal. It's very weird. And I don't know, if somebody were attacking the president, I would not want much to do with them. I wouldn't want to be buddies with them. That's for sure. You might, if they question the president, that's one thing. If they disagree with the president, that's one thing. But when you're trying to sabotage the president, saying horrendous things about him, like he's the Antichrist and things like that, that's a whole different story, America. That's a different issue. The media, I finally got one right in my terms of my quote. It wasn't hard. They weren't these long, you know, social media posts, but I've been posting a good amount there lately. That'll slow down soon enough. What do you want me to do, Rich? Ah, we love our gold here. We love our gold here. I do take it out from time to time and like to touch it. Yes, I do. How many of you like to touch your stock certificates? Not many. But there's nothing wrong with having stock, of course. I do, too. In my mutual fund, I'm not a stock trader or stock investor. I just have a pension fund and other investments like you do. And be like a mutual fund with an IRA or 401k, something of that sort. And it is what it is, right? It is what it is. But gold entered 2026 after a historic year. I mean, scores of all-time highs. All-time highs. And in January, it even pushed past $5,500 for a short period of time. That's an ounce. I'd say that's pretty incredible. Because that's the trajectory. Yes, it comes down, but it goes up. It comes down, goes up. That's the nature of any investment, actually. Sometimes, though, they come down and they go down and they go down and they go down. That's not what's happening with precious metals, I'm pleased to say. Silver's on track for a sixth straight year of structural supply deficit. What does that mean? Well, that means there's more demand for silver than there is silver. There's our industrial demand uniquely for silver, solar, electronics, EVs, so forth and so on. So that keeps the pressure on that. And platinum, there's just not a lot of platinum. That's the truth. And so the demand for these metals outweighs the ability to produce them and to acquire them. And that's why people want to get out in front of this. That's why I have, and diversification is the answer. You want to diversify. You don't want to put all your eggs in the same basket. We talk about this all the time. And you really should look into this. And who should you use? You see all these gold companies out there. Some of them have actors. Some of them have, you know, pretend Johnny-come-latelys. We don't pretend anything here. Monetary gold is transparent. They are enormously well-rated, high-rated. 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Time to roll along, America, as far as I'm concerned. So I mentioned to you this Democratic Socialist of America co-chair. I don't know where these people come from. They look like college flunkouts to me, flunkies, who haven't done a damn thing, who haven't bagged groceries, who haven't worked a cash register, haven't worked a fryer at a fast food restaurant. And you don't have to do those things, but haven't done anything is my point. Haven't done anything, but they know how to run the world. And they know that the world needs to be reshaped. It needs to be re-engineered to accommodate their ideology that they so brilliantly memorized from their professors. Or maybe they read an essay somewhere. They haven't done anything. They haven't accomplished anything. Much like Bernie Sanders and AOC, their heroes, their mentors. But they know everything has to change. They know how to run oil companies and pharmaceutical companies. Oh, yeah. They know how the government needs to be re-engineered. There shouldn't be so many branches. It ought to be centralized. Of course. Of course. That's the way communism works. There's no reason this guy over here is a billionaire and that guy over there is poor. Well, there are a lot of reasons. Well, nah, we don't care. That's a gap. We can't have an income gap. Ashik Siddiqui. Again, very easy to play with the name, but I shall not on radio. We have some standards here, unlike podcasters. That's right. The DSA co-chair on the Constipated News Network yesterday. Cut five, go.
2: I understand your critique of U.S. policy. It's not an uncommon one. What I'm trying to get at is how you think that lauding Fidel Castro is a good idea and is going to win you votes in Florida.
3: Many people, especially younger Americans now, are looking at the history of what happened in Cuba and what it was like before the Cuban Revolution, where it was one of the most unequal societies.
1: Okay. Here's the problem, pal. Here's the problem. Che Guevara was a racist. Did you know this, America? He was a racist. He was not Cuban. He hated black Cubans in particular. He was a psychopath. So during the course of this revolution and after, they executed about 15,000, give or take, individuals, including harmless citizens who hadn't done anything. They'd worked in the bureaucracy. But he prioritized black Cubans, and he mocked them as they were being assassinated.

0: But he prioritized black Cubans, and he mocked them as they were being assassinated. He was sick. He'd go up to a mother who would be begging that he not order the shooting of their 15 or 16-year-old teenager. He would tell her that he would release them. He told the mother to come and watch how he released them, and then he had them executed in front of the mother. There were torture chambers, all the usual communist stuff. Meanwhile, when he was killed in Bolivia, when the Bolivian army went and got him at the direction and support of the CIA, he cried like a baby. Cried like a baby, begged for his life. And they killed him. Just pointing it out. So let's continue with Ashiq Sadiq. Go ahead.
1: Western Hemisphere, people lived under very brutal conditions under a power structure.
0: Okay, let me just say this. You can talk about the prior regime all you want, Batista. And there were also a lot of people who lived very well under Batista, as a matter of fact. But let's put that aside. Let's give them that. What does that have to do with Castro? What Castro did and what the Castro brothers have done and now what the second tier has done. What does that have to do with anything? Castro lied. He said he was a democratic revolutionary. He got the support of the New York Times, got the support of the Democrats, of course. And look what he did. Look what he did. They don't have toilet paper in these hospitals. They don't have clean tools in these hospitals. Talk about, oh, look at this, health care for all. No, it's not. It's dysentery for all. It's horrendous. I'll be right back.
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0: No, anti-Semitism is continuing to rise around the world every day, and the Jewish people continue to pay the price. New York City is a perfect example. Calais is a perfect example. I think they've chased all the Jews out of Dearbornistan and Paterson, New Jersey, very much like Europe and getting more and more like the Middle East, if you ask me. But nonetheless, here we be. And so from growing threats to acts of violence and harassment and intimidation, many Jewish families are living with fear simply because they are Jewish. Synagogues, schools, and community centers continue strengthening security as hatred spreads from beyond the headlines. And by the way, let me use this occasion to thank you righteous Gentiles and so many Christians who fight this. So many. I want to thank you all. Synagogues, schools, community centers continuing strengthening security as hatred spreads from far beyond the headlines. That's why the International Fellowship of Christians and Jews, with Christians and Jews standing shoulder to shoulder, is working every day in Israel and around the world, helping to provide security, emergency assistance, food, and critical care for vulnerable Jewish communities. 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
5: From ABC News, I'm Dave Packer. Alaska Senator Lisa Murkowski offering her condolences after the FAA says a small plane, a Cessna 441, crashed in a remote western Alaska area near Cape Newenham Thursday. 8 people were on board. A search and rescue operation initiated, the NTSA and FAA will investigate. An American woman accused of pledging allegiance to ISIS and planning an attack on the New York State Capitol building. The FBI arrested 35-year-old Jessica Bowie on charges of providing material support to ISIS. FBI undercover informants posed as Islamic radicals. John Cohen, an ABC News contributor and former Homeland Security official.
6: It's likely that the defense in this case will raise an entrapment defense, but they will have to show that the idea of the attack originated with law enforcement and that law enforcement took actions that would force an otherwise innocent person to engage in this criminal activity.
5: He says he plans to submit a formal request for major federal disaster aid within a few days. The governor of Indiana, as severe weather up and down the East Coast occurred on Thursday night. In Dover, Delaware, a state of emergency after a suspected tornado caused extensive damage to 2 hotels and knocked out power across the city. And possible tornado damaging or destroying dozens of beach cabanas on New York's Long Island. We were talking about Mike Braun, $5 million in Indiana he spent so far in flood and recovery for his state. The governor says he plans to submit that formal request.
7: The federal response so far has been just to replace the funds we've spent across our state, which will far exceed $5 million. Depending on what we do get from the feds, if it meets the threshold, we will then have to assess what we'd have to do if it doesn't happen or to supplement it.
5: You're listening to ABC News.
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11: Optional.
5: The Food and Drug Administration has approved a first-of-its-kind blood-drawing device.
12: It's called Aleta, and it can draw a patient's blood practically all by itself. The device will guide the patient to position their arm, and once a button is pressed, it can start to draw blood. The machine uses near-infrared light and ultrasound technology to locate the vein. It then will apply the tourniquet, prepare the skin with disinfectant, insert the needle, and draw blood. Once finished, it even will place a bandage on the patient's arm. Yuri Benajad, ABC News, New York.
5: As members of the administration warn of entering a new phase in the war with Iran,
11: Word that a Navy aircraft carrier is coming home. ABC's Rachel Scott has more.
13: After 272 days at sea, the 5,000 sailors and Marines on the USS Lincoln are finally heading home. As the war dragged on, conditions on board deteriorating. Sailors' family members telling the Military Times at least two sailors tried to jump overboard. President Trump has dismissed concerns.
14: Has the deployment gone on too long?
15: No. Not nearly long enough.
13: The war now about to enter month seven.
11: Iran's foreign minister strongly condemning President Trump's new threat of economic sanctions on the country. The U.S. Army's 9th Brigade Engineer Battalion is offering a special incentive for troops who re-enlist soon for extra days off in November. Time to the release of the video game Grand Theft Auto 6. Dave Packer, ABC News.
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18: He's here. He's here. Now, broadcasting from the underground command post, deep in the bowels of a hidden bunker, somewhere under the brick and steel of a nondescript building, we've once again made contact with our leader, Mark Levin.
19: Hello, America. 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Our number, 877-381-3811, 877-381-3811. There's a very good piece, as there always is, when it's Mark Thiessen column. Could Iran try a midterms October surprise, he writes in the Washington Post. Now, what's interesting about the Washington Post opinion page is it's changed a lot, and for the better. That's not to say there aren't still some things going on there, but for that newspaper, when I was working in the Reagan administration, it's night and day. I'm talking about, again, the opinion section. Tehran still has the firepower and the motive to strike before the November vote. So what Thiessen's doing here in his piece, and I want to encourage you to check it out, again, the Washington Post. Yes, the Washington Post. If you don't get it, you don't get it. Democracy dies in darkness. Oh, they got all the headlines. But anyway, it's something to be on alert for. It's something for the president and his advisors in the administration generally, Secretary of War and the Secretary of State, CIA director, to be on the alert for, because they would like nothing more than the Democrats to win. So let me be very specific and very clear about this. Effectively, the Democrats and the Iranian regime are on the same side. The Democrats and the Iranian regime are on the same side here. And that's a problem, but nonetheless. And so, by the way, the woke right neo-fascists. No, we're not. We're really not. No, you are. We're in the middle of a war and this is how you conduct yourselves? Yeah, no, you are. I wanted to hit a Democrat state representative in Michigan, Karen Whitsett, WHITSETT, an event in favor and support of the Republican Mike Rogers running for the Senate today. Cut eight. Go.
20: I do not think people really realize what is on the line. You will lose your health insurance if the other candidate gets in office. There's no ifs, ands, or buts about it. That is what Medicare for All means. So if you enjoy going to ER now and sitting for 6 hours, get ready to enjoy that a whole lot longer because you may be sitting there for 6 weeks. That means you will be in a clinic, in a hospital, wherever they say that you go. Once again, you say you don't want government in your business. Well, the government will be controlling your health care. They will control your doctors. They will control your medication. They will control your visits. They will control everything. So if for no other reason, common sense prevails that Mike Rogers is the candidate for you.
19: Wow. Good for her. Good for her. You need a lot of Democrats to move over, folks. That would be very, very important for a lot of Democrats to move over, a lot of independents to move over. Absolutely, 100%. Oh, yeah. Got more here. Let's see. Do we have any more Democrats? Oh, yeah, we do. We have a rabbi, Rabbi Asher Lobatin, at an event for Mike Rogers also today. Let's listen to this one. Cut nine, go.
21: When Abdul Asayed was asked about the terrorist who attempted to blow up a synagogue right here in Michigan with hundreds of children, like Saylor, hundreds of children, all he said, hurt people, hurt people. Sadly, Abdul Al-Sayed has shown only contempt for Jews as a people and called my people bloodthirsty and the reason Michigan, our great state of Michigan, doesn't have the funds it needs.
19: Now, let us just hope. Look, here's the deal. If Rogers loses in Michigan, we're going to have a very bad night, don't you think, Rich? Unfortunately. And we got a few other races. We're trying to pull in some of these candidates and help them. Some of them are too foolish to take the help we're willing to give. But are we close to Alaska or you don't know? Okay, so Sullivan in Alaska, he has come on before. So that's him. We're reaching out to Ohio. We just started doing that. You know, they're busy. I got it. But they're not going to get any bigger response than from this program. And we're reaching out. Where else are we reaching out, Rich? No, but I'm asking you, where else are we reaching out? And we hope to get somebody. Ohio was one. Alaska's one. Georgia, actually, is another one. Right. So those three states, we're seeing what we can do to help. We just don't want the Democrats. Look, the Senate has to be the firewall. If we have a bad night and they take the House, and that's a bad, bad night, we need to have a firewall, if you know what I mean. We need to have a firewall. And that's going to have to be the Senate. And we spent a lot of time on this, you and I. And we spent a lot of time on an election night, too. And we're going to do it again. To get at our vote, people in their cars, in their trucks, people thinking about it over the dinner table. No, we're going to be spurring as many people as we can, spurring them on to go vote. It's not that hard. And like it or not, if your community allows voting early, vote early. Vote early. Take the tool that they created for themselves and that they abuse, quite frankly. Take that tool and use it against them. That's my view. Use it against them. All right. Chuck Schumer at a press conference today. He's asked about the Democratic Socialists of America. If I didn't think these were interesting, I wouldn't waste my time with them, ladies and gentlemen. That's the truth. We've got plenty here to do. But let's go ahead. Let's hear what he had to say.
22: What do you make of this rise in DSA and what that could mean for the Senate?
23: Well, we're a big tent party. And, you know, not everyone has the same exact view on every single issue. But if you look at the overall issues, the costs that people pay, the chaos in the Trump administration, you see it daily, and the corruption. And the corruption, one of our candidates, Senator Ossoff, does this so well.
19: Senator Ossoff, we know him. The one that attacks a young woman? Oh, yeah. Senator Assoff. We know him. Go ahead.
23: Corruption makes people's costs high. For instance, the corruption in Trump taking millions and millions of dollars from the oil and gas industry, the coal industry, and then cutting off clean energy, which is the cheapest way to get power, has raised people's electric bills 600.
19: That's not what's raised there. You're such a slimeball, Schumer. I actually hope that some Democrat takes you out there. I really do. You're such a hemorrhoid on the body politic, and for so damn long. No, ladies and gentlemen, what's raising your electrical costs are your state governments. They're the ones doing it. And they're doing it purposely with their ideology on climate change. It has nothing to do with the oil companies, nothing to do with the utility companies. Utility companies are in business if they sell you more electricity. Oil companies are in business if they sell you more oil. This is a joke. This is sick. That would be like people, oh, they're holding back milk. The milk cartels, no, they're not. These politicians, they refuse to take credit, and should I say discredit, for their radical left policies. And Schumer, it's going to catch up with him one day. It's going to catch up with him one day. Go ahead, please.
23: So we are a big tent party, and we're united.
19: Not a big tent party. You're a crap party. You are a slavery party, a segregation party, a eugenics party, a Jim Crow party. Now you're a communist party. Now, just because some of you have learned the Washington, D.C. speak to deceive the public, and a handful flunkies, college flunkies, who just say it like it is, I wish Republicans would understand, particularly those on TV hosting and so forth, this is not a fight between the Democrat Party and the DSA. If there's a fight at all, it's over how to use language and how to present it and how to market it. But they keep talking about a big tent, too, a big tent. You don't let communists in your tent, okay? You don't let Islamists in your tent. You don't let Klansmen and Nazis in your tent. You just don't do it. I'll be right back.
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0: loser.
1: Seriously?
0: These people lie, and they lie, and they lie. You know why? Because they get away with it. They know they have a press that's going to protect them. They know that, you know, about half their constituents have an IQ of a cucumber. I'm just being honest. They're trying to import more people that don't understand the language, don't understand the Constitution, don't understand capitalism. They want to get them through. Let me tell you something else that's going to happen that nobody's talking about. If they have the House and the Senate and then eventually take the presidency, they're going to give amnesty to over 20 million illegal aliens. I am telling you the truth. Mark my words. And whether the Republicans get rid of the filibuster, which they won't, but the Democrats will, and even if the Republicans did, that means they could reverse everything the Republicans did. So that's not like the Holy Grail. That's why I don't really get into it. Let's say the Republicans got rid of the filibuster. Let's play this out. The Democrats come in. What are they going to do? Well, since there's no more filibuster, they will reverse every single thing the Republicans did. You see? Now, on the other hand, if the Republicans don't get rid of the filibuster and the Democrats do, they will institute everything they want to institute. And it may be more difficult to undo it because, well, they may be there for more than 4, 5, or 6 years. Okay, but we can play that out another day. The point I'm making is a simple one. I think you understand what I'm saying. They will give amnesty to 25 million people or 20 million people, then it's over. It's completely over. And they won't care if they're rapists, burglars, any of the rest of it, because they're looking at the big game. They're looking at the greatest power grab in American history. They're looking at winning every single election from here to the end of the republic. They're looking at destroying our economic system and doing this Marxist socialism stuff because they'll have a clear field. They will change the Supreme Court. They will do all of it. So much of this comes down to immigration and has always come down to immigration. So much of it. So much of it. And tell me, are there many Republicans who would do what Trump's doing, and that is trying to push these people out of the country? There are simply not. You got a lot of George Bush Republicans or Mitt Romney Republicans or Tom Tillis Republicans, you know, people like that. Lisa Murkowski Republicans. It's incredible. But that's what they will do. You'll see massive amnesty. They'll control the court, and there's not going to be a damn thing we can do about it. Nothing. Scott Bessent is one of the stars of this administration, truly is, at the Treasury Secretary. You know, he's very loyal to the president. He does what the president asks him to do, and he does it in a very professional way, very intelligent way. You know, some of the departments are harder to run than others. DHS is one of them. DOJ is very difficult. There's so many aspects to it, and I go on and on. Treasury is not easy either. IRS is there, and other things go on there, but I really like what he had to say on CNBC today. Hat tip, Jason Brodsky on X. Cut 16, go.
2: You know, I think oil markets are misinterpreting what this economic pressure means. The economic pressure means that we are going to all of our allies, and this is going to be the greatest coordinated economic isolation in the history of the world. And we are going to them and saying, you are either with us or against us. You want this murderous regime to end. And if you insist on doing business with them, either transferring money, buying their oil, doing seaborne ship transfers, then the U.S. Treasury and the U.S. government, they will put its full might and force toward enforcing against you. So it is time for our allies and the rest of the world to make a decision, and we are going to squash the economy of this murderous regime, which that will curtail their ability to project power through their proxies. It will mean that they cannot pay the military, and you know, we have substantial inflation, both food inflation and ordinary inflation in Iran. And, you know, what we have seen, you know, I see lots of reports that said, oh, well, this has never worked. it does work because we have a combination. It is a 1-2 punch. We have the blockade, and we are going to have the toughest sanctions in history. And I will tell you, this will work. It worked in Venezuela once we put up the blockade. It is working in Cuba right now, and it is going to work in Iran, and we are going to collapse this regime.
0: Did you hear that last part? I played the entire minute and a half because I wanted you to hear the last part. Because my ears perked up. We are going to collapse this regime. Folks, it's the only way to end this. You're not going to be able to contain them. No agreement's going to work. Diplomacy isn't going to work. That is fanciful. In my view, it's just like with Hamas. Oh, Hamas wants peace. No, they don't. Do you know one of their major hospitals, there was a report today, they're torture centers. It's a torture center. We're going to talk more in the future about Turkey. Turkey has become a dire threat, not just to Israel, but to Greece. Do you know there have been over 450 violations of Greece's airspace by Turkey, threatening Greece? Greece is also a NATO country. Threatening Greece? Threatening Greece. This guy is, he's now trying to load up Syria, which is on the border with Israel, with military bases and military equipment. The Israelis hit an air base yesterday because their intelligence told them, and they could see the movement of the Turkish forces to basically build their own air force there. And if they did that, they'd be right on the border with Israel. This is what Erdogan is doing. And, of course, Israel's attacked for doing it. Israel doesn't care if it's attacked for doing it. Israel has to defend itself. Greece has to defend itself. That's why Greece and Israel are so tight right now. They're very close because they have common enemies. This is why India and Israel are so tight. They have a common enemy, the Islamist Nazi regime that runs Pakistan and is aligned with Afghanistan. And so India and Israel are tight. Israel and Greece are tight. And they have to be. The UAE, I can't say they're openly tight with Israel, but behind the scenes, they are much tighter with Israel than any other Arab country, and they're part of the Abraham Accords. They're run by a king there who actually is very westernized. We'll be right back.

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1: Hello, America. Welcome back. All right, Mr. Producer. Here we are, Mr. Producer. Here we are. 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
1: We have our friend and intrepid reporter, John Levine from the Washington Free Beacon, which is a great, great site, one of my favorite. And John Levine, you have uncovered something about this fantastic family that's in our country. Would you explain this, please?
3: Well, happy to be here, Mark, and thanks again. I mean, this is one of those things that was just hiding in plain sight. Hassan Piker, who I'm sure is someone that is no stranger to your audience, the famous social media star on the left that has called for, that supported Hamas and Hezbollah and said America deserved 9/11, and a much longer litany I could get into if we had more time. He has a brother, a younger brother named Murat Piker. And this individual is an aerospace engineer who has spent the last 10 years working for Boeing. And he's not a flight attendant. He's building planes for Boeing. And he's worked on both Air Force One and a plane that's known colloquially as the nuclear doomsday plane, which is where if there's a nuclear war on the ground, the president gets up in this plane and runs the country from the air. And Hassan Piker's brother has worked on Air Force One, which is going to be delivered to President Trump or whoever takes over, you know, after him in 2028, 2029, and this nuclear doomsday plane. And in this capacity, he has received top-level security clearance. That's something Boeing confirmed to me. And it was all right under our noses. I don't know when he got security clearance. I don't know how this was allowed to happen. But it did occur. And now we're sort of... need answers, I guess.
1: I think so. I mean, not only about this guy, which is concerning enough, But this vetting process, I mean, when I was vetted for my job as chief of staff to the attorney general, it took 6 months. They checked everything. They went all the way back to first grade. It was very extensive. If I had had any ties to communism or radical Islamism or any of these other isms, I would not have been approved. How does this guy get approved?
3: Someone who when I posted this on X, someone commented that they had applied for a government job and they failed a security clearance because the wife had been born in Russia mm-hmm. and was adopted as a baby. And that was too much for him mm-hmm. to get security clearance. But we have the brother of America Deserved 9/11 working on Air Force One, which, you know, that's the doomsday plane. All right, that's hopefully won't have a nuclear war. But the president rides Air Force One, you know, every time he travels. And it's very concerning that Hassan Piker's brother would be so close to that. And by the way, he's not some silent person that's disavowed what his brother has said. Far from it. He regularly appears on the show. It's hosted on a platform called Twitch. He regularly appears on Hassan Piker's Twitch stream. Has been going on for years. They travel together. They broadcast together from Japan, from France, from wherever they are. He's very, very, very close to the Piker family. And there's one clip where they're watching a satellite go into space, the Viasat-3 satellite, very important communication satellite. And Hassan Piker is watching it go up, and he says, he's joking, wouldn't it be funny if the satellite exploded? Mm. And then the Barat Piker's sitting there right next to him, you know, laughing nervously. Like, what are we doing? And part of I think the public service that I'm trying to do is I don't want to wait. I don't think America should wait for there to be a tragedy before we do something. So I feel like I'm screaming into the wind sometimes. But I hope we can remediate these kind of security issues before they become something more unfortunate.
1: Who is in charge? What department's in charge of this security? You know, the FBI, I suppose.
3: Well, yes, but the big question, and I don't know the answer, is when he got security clearance. Because he's worked at Boeing for over 10 years, and he left Boeing, by the way. The company said he just recently departed of his own volition. Now, I don't know exactly what that means. I don't know where he's working now. His LinkedIn hasn't been updated. I don't know that I totally trust Boeing to be forthright about this, but I don't know when he was granted security clearance. So I don't know if this was a Trump first-term issue or a Biden issue, but he and look, there has been a deep state in our country. We all know that. And it's perfectly possible that the issues that we're talking about that we obviously find very concerning to members of that deep state wouldn't have been an issue. So you know, there's probably a lot of people in the government who listen to Hassan Piker, as horrifying as that might be to contemplate.
1: Yeah, but they're not his brother, for God's sakes. I mean, that should have been... I mean, you know, that should have been a five alarm fire there. Let me ask you this.
3: Right.
1: Have you or are you going to poke around in other government entities to find out how this happened and what they're going to do about it? I mean, you've really broken a big story here.
3: This is not over. I want to know why he left Boeing. I want to know how he got security clearance, who gave it to him, and more importantly, is they still have it? In one episode of Hassan Piker's show, he talked about how he really wanted to work at NASA, and there's definitely no way that can happen, and I hope now actually that has been successfully derailed thanks to my reporting. But no, someone like this shouldn't have security clearances, and the American people deserve answers to how that happened and who greenlit that.
1: But this report to me is so essential for a lot of reasons, and one of them is we need to go back and check the clearance process for people who have this level of clearance and who are working on these kinds of, I'll call them what they are, black projects and so forth. That is, the limitation is severe. The number of people who have access to any of this information, they got to go back and find out who's what, don't they?
3: Right. And, you know, and the key thing is, it's not enough just to revoke the security clearance. I fully expect that to happen. You need to find out the process of how this was allowed to happen and who did it, and are those people still at the agency? And that is, I hope certainly we have, if we do that, and they are still at the agencies that they're at, we've expedited some pink slips that could be set forth.
1: Mm-hmm. This is stunning to me. It is absolutely stunning to me.
3: And you know how I know this?
1: No.
3: There was an article in Rolling Stone magazine, which is not a very widely read magazine anymore, but they did a profile of Piker. And in the profile, buried down, paragraph 70, the brother was joking to the reporter. And the brother was talking to the reporter, and he said, yes, I also worked on Air Force One. So he bragged about it in a news article. That's how this came on my radar. And I read this, I was like, holy moly. And they're not hiding it. They're just bragging about it. And they didn't think it was a big deal. But, a lot of other people think it's a big deal.
1: It's funny that Rolling Stone didn't think it was a big deal. You pointed it out in your piece.
3: No, paragraph 70, buried.
1: Yeah, that's crazy. Well, look, this is very important for the country, what you've done here. And there's the broader perspective, particularly with open borders and Islamists coming in and others coming in from China. It's just too damn easy for these people to squirrel their way into these different departments and so forth. That's pretty obvious now, isn't it?
3: Yeah. I mean, it's frankly, given everything I know you and I have seen, it's a miracle. And I use the word, it's a miracle there hasn't been a terrorist attack in this country, given just the millions of people who flowed into the country when Joe Biden was president. We don't know who they are. We don't know where they're, and they're not from Central South America. That's the thing, is a lot of you will fly in from Africa, from the Middle East, from parts of Asia, and they come up through the border that way. And they're just totally undocumented. We don't know where people are. NBC did a story about, I think, 15,000 people convicted of homicide in their own country across the border. So it was just the wild, wild west. Like, you saw those videos from Spain when they were coming in from Morocco? Mm-hmm. That was our country every single day for 4 years, and it wasn't reported on. There's such an enormous amount of unwinding and disgorgement that now is happening, and it's just much easier to let people in than extract them. So it's a very difficult process now. But it's a miracle. It's a miracle we never had a terrorist attack, because we don't know who the hell's here.
1: That's Jonathan Levine with the Washington Free Beacon. It's a great site. You want to check it out, folks. Jonathan, great job, my friend. I really appreciate it.
3: Thank you. Thank you for having me. Thank you.
1: It's my honor. You take care of yourself. He's a great reporter. It was over at the New York Post, which he first grabbed my attention when I saw him over there. But this is a big deal. How does Hassan Piker's brother have this kind of a clearance to be working on Air Force One as well? I think they call this plane, if I read it in the article, I think it's the Boeing E-3 Sentry, but I could be wrong, something of that sort. Or the E-7 AEWNC, the article says. But these are big deal projects. And Jonathan Levine's 100% right, and the person who posted is 100% right. If that is your brother, that is, if Piker's your brother, you don't get a clearance. Well, Mark, it's the brother. It doesn't matter. It's not about the family and the brother. It's about securing some of our top secrets and all the engineering and all the whole purpose of it. It's one of the reasons we don't want to give F-35s to Turkey, because they will do what? Reverse engineer it. I'm sorry, I have a disagreement with the administration on this, and it's not a slight disagreement. It is a significant disagreement. And when we're giving these things to these Arab countries who go to the highest bidder, and by bidder I don't mean money, they got plenty of money. I mean by the country that will give them whatever they want. We can't do that. These are generational systems. The F-35 wasn't just built during this administration or the left. This has been in the works for 20 years. And the amount of brain power and know-how and effort and resources, you need 70? Okay, we'll say you said no. In my humble opinion, no. No way. Just me. Just me. Yes, me. Where are we, Rich? What am I on here? We'll take a little break. We'll be right back.
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0: 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I'm telling you, they make it as easy as easy peasy. Now, I found what Jonathan Levine just told us truly shocking. How did Piker's brother get a job like this? And is our background vetting system, I mean, any good? I mean, there's no way this should have slipped through. No way, in my view. I mean, we spend a fortune on background checks. And what bothers me is, you know, the communist Chinese are working on it. The North Koreans, our new friends, I know they're working on it. Putin's working. All of our enemies. And the federal government, even for the spooks, you know, the intel agencies and so forth and so on, are so expansive, and there's so many people, that you got to do this right. We shouldn't have people slipping through. Here's this guy, the brother, is on his brother's podcast. They're bragging about him working on a plane. Rolling Stone, which is a left-wing rag, but nonetheless, they do an entire interview, and they get this information. They don't even think it's a big deal. They didn't lead with it. But it is a big deal, America. All right. Lethal their armed forces, police officers, firefighters, emergency personnel. ICE, God bless you and thank you. Our truck drivers, thank you all.
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8: From ABC News, I'm Dave Packer. Terror plot thwarted. The FBI arrests a woman, 35-year-old Jessica Bowie, who allegedly was planning to attack the New York State Capitol building in Albany. ABC's Pierre Thomas.
9: The charge is providing material support to a terrorist organization, in this case, ISIS. And again, they are maintaining in this press conference that this woman had deadly intentions, according to the FBI and the Department of Justice, and that she was embarking on a plan to carry out an attack on the state capitol of New York, in which she was plotting to allegedly kill members of that state Senate.
8: The FBI searched the home of former California Democratic Congressman Eric Swalwell. ABC's Perry Russum.
10: Sources tell ABC News former Congressman Eric Swalwell was served a warrant by federal agents Saturday night at San Francisco International Airport. They seized his laptop and his iPhone. The next day, agents searched his home in Washington, D.C. The California Democrat, once a rising star, resigned in disgrace amid accusations of sexual misconduct. Sources tell ABC News the criminal investigation centers around allegations of sexual assault. Swalwell has denied ever assaulting anybody.
8: The Trump administration is increasingly deporting Mexican nationals labeled as in the country illegally to other Central American countries instead of straight back to Mexico. On Thursday, 35 Mexican nationals were deported to Honduras. Mexico's foreign ministry says it's expressed opposition to the practice. Savistri Arvi of Human Rights First.
11: We've seen them starting to not deport people by land, to fly everyone, all Mexicans, to the south of the country, to Tapachula, Villahermosa, and other cities. And now they're sending them also to Central America.
8: Meanwhile, a Department of Homeland Security official Thursday confirmed a deportation flight has landed in Haiti for the first time since the Trump administration ended temporary protected status. You're listening to ABC News.
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8: Drug companies Merck and Moderna say a recent large trial of an mRNA vaccine showed it could teach the immune system to recognize and attack cancer cells and reduce the risk of melanoma returning or spreading further. Fox Chase Cancer Center Surgery Chair Dr. Jeffrey Farmer says he's thrilled with the finding.
17: It really is ultimate personalized cancer care, where we're actually creating a vaccine based on someone's own tumor that is only specific to their tumor.
8: Philadelphia authorities have identified the man seen on surveillance video this week chasing people in a creepy doll-like mask. Police say 22-year-old Zymir Hughes is now facing charges. ABC's Rhiannon Alley has more.
12: Authorities in Philadelphia are asking the public to help them find the masked man terrorizing people across the city, now identifying him as 22-year-old Zymir Hughes.
18: If Zymir Hughes was trying to scare people, make them run, who's scared now? Who's running now?
12: They say he harassed 15 to 16 people on city streets.
18: You think it's funny to scare people? Well, get ready to get scared by us.
12: Officials say Hughes travels for work and could be on the West Coast.
8: The FDA is upgrading an ongoing blueberry recall over E. coli concerns. The recall includes frozen blueberries and mixed berries sold under the Greenwise organic brand in 8 states. Dave Packer, ABC News.
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0: 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Welcome. 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I got to talk a little bit about the Democratic Socialists because, well, they're starting to raise their head. They're getting a little more confident about things out there, and it's worth hearing what they are saying openly. I played for you the Abdul El-Sayed clip. This guy has an ego. This is Abdul El-Sayed talking there. You're going to hear a reporter. Well, let me just cut through the reporter. And the reporter is essentially saying to him, what do you say to the African-American community when black voters don't think you care about them?
1: Get a hearing from older black folks,
2: you know, there's been an effort, I think, to divide people against each other. And unfortunately, you see that the consequence of that, to tell us that some group or another group have to be counterposed because there's not enough for all of us. I am Arab. I'm also African. My family immigrated to this country from Egypt. Yeah. I'm proud of my African heritage.
0: Yeah. Now, listen, I realize he's in Michigan and I am in the South. I also realize that between the two of us, I am the white one. I am so white, put on white socks, you can't find them anymore. It's like camouflage. I am a white guy from the South. But in my experience, trying to relate to black voters by saying, hey, I'm African too. I'm from Egypt, is not exactly a way to connect to black folks. Not exactly, because you know what? Black Americans, they're Americans. They're not Egyptian. They're not African. And if that's his response, well, black voters don't believe you care about them. Well, I'm from Africa, too. They're not. They're from Detroit. They're from Lansing. They're from Chicago and moved up. They're from the South and they moved up there. They're not from Africa, buddy. They're Americans. And these Democratic Socialists, the more they speak, the more out of touch you realize they are. So one of them, the Democratic Socialists of America co-chair, went on CNN with Boris Sanchez to defend celebrating Cuba. Now, you should know Angie Nixon is the DSA candidate down in Florida. She's a socialist. She says she only just recently joined them. There's a big contingent of Venezuelan and Cuban immigrants in Florida who fled socialism. They're not big fans of this woman. In fact, the Democratic Senatorial Campaign Committee on a private phone call told donors that the upside of Angie Nixon's win is they have more money to spend in Texas. They're bailing on Florida. The Democratic Senatorial Campaign Committee is not going to spend money in Florida to help Angie Nixon. They now consider that seat safe for the Republicans. Listen to this conversation, though.
3: Everywhere. So if we want to improve
4: and
3: conditions
4: Fidel Castro
3: for Cubans,
4: was a beacon of democracy.
3: I wouldn't say that. I think that the revolution in Cuba led to an expansion of things like universal health care. That's actually been a model that Cuba exports medical care to countries that have very poor infrastructure themselves. There are things like that we could have in the United States the way that it exists in Europe or in so many other countries, but we don't have that. So there are plenty of things that could change and improve in Cuba that Cuban people would speak for themselves, but Cubans have to be the ones deciding Cuba's future, and we have to support from the United
0: States. Okay, so you got the co-chair of the Democratic Socialists of America, himself an immigrant from an immigrant family, saying that we can learn from Cuba, like healthcare, we can learn from Cuba. Well, there's a plot twist that happens. Boris Sanchez is the anchor. He's having none of it.
4: Yeah. get your criticism of foreign policy. As I said, it's not an uncommon one. But lauding Fidel Castro is a different story. You talk about what things were like before the revolution in Cuba. I'll give you a personal example. My grandfather was a revolutionary in Cuba during that time. He was affected by a previous dictator, Fulgencio Batista, having his friends disappeared in the street for speaking their minds. My grandfather found that revolution hoping to bring democracy to Cuba. And then what happened? Fidel Castro locked my grandfather up, sentenced to 20 years for doing what you're doing now on live TV, for speaking his mind, for expressing himself freely, for trying to organize politically. So I wonder, again, how you think that lands with people who suffered under that dictatorship, who now you are trying to court as voters when your organization comes out and lauds 100 years of Castro. I don't think it would land that well with them, Ashiq.
3: We're seeing many people in the United States who are struggling under massive inequality in the United States.
0: Okay, good for Boris, by the way. So the kid's name is Ashiq Siddiqui. Ashiq Siddiqui thinks that he can relate to the people who fled Cuba and Venezuela's dictatorships. And as Boris Sanchez points out, his grandfather fought in the revolution for Fidel Castro, and then when his side won, Fidel Castro rounded him up and locked him in prison for 20 years for daring to speak out about wanting democracy. And these kids think that they can campaign and say, we want what Cuba has because what Cuba has is good. When they go to Cuba and they don't go see the bad parts of Cuba, and to the extent that they do, they say, hey, this is America's fault, American imperialism. So remember yesterday I told you about the kid in New York City. He lives in a $1.5 million townhome in Brooklyn that his parents pay for. He dropped out of Yale as an undergrad, went back as a graduate student, and got a degree in what? Sculpture. He claims to be a union electrician. The New York Post probed his story. It turns out not only did he drop out of his apprenticeship, he still owes the union money. He's living off his parents, and now he's an organizer for the Democratic Socialists of America. He convinced them to pay him to be an organizer. His family left South America for the United States, claiming they were fleeing, he claims, they were fleeing American imperialism abroad. By what? Coming to New York City. His family owns a mansion in Florida. You can rent it for $11,000 a month, according to Zillow. They bought him a $1.5 million townhome, multiple bedroom townhome. He's single in New York City, and he uses that to run cover for the Democratic Socialists of America. It's a bunch of pampered rich kids who don't actually understand how the real world works. They have no desire to understand how the real world works. Well, also, you've got now the Angie Nixon situation. I'm going to play for you Hassan Piker, the man who believes America got what it deserved on 9/11. He's a big fan of Mao. He has no patriotism for the United States. According to an interview a couple of years ago, the reason he wanted to come to the United States is because he heard American girls were easy when he got to college. That's actually what he said. Now he says everyone wants to come study in the United States. That's why he came. Back before he was a thing, he said it was all about he needed to lose his virginity, basically. Thought American girls would be easy. He has stuck around to regularly defame the United States. By the way, he's attempting to sue Scott Jennings for Scott Jennings throwing his own words back in his face. Listen to Hassan Piker talking about Angie Nixon, the Democratic Socialist candidate, who's now the Democrats' nominee in Florida.
5: Going forward, this is an Angie Nixon stan account. Okay? If Angie Nixon wants our help, we will be there for her. If she wants it to be quiet on the background, I will do that. Whatever, if she says, I don't know Hassan Piker, I don't want him anywhere near, I will never touch the state of Florida. I will never bring it up. Whatever she wants, we are her loyal soldiers.
0: You got that? If she wants to say she doesn't know who I am, we'll pretend she doesn't know who I am. We'll do it all on the down low.
6: You've campaigned with Congresswoman Rashida Tlaib. Mr. Piker, do you want to see them on the campaign trail with you as well?
7: So I have not campaigned with Mr. Piker. Not sure where that information came from. I have campaigned with Congresswoman Rashida Tlaib. Mm-hmm. And so she is someone who wants the same things that I want, to make sure that government is working for people and not against it. And so I'll continue to do the same thing. But I have not campaigned with Mr. Piker at all. Not sure where that came from.
6: All right. My apologies. I thought that you had. My apologies about that. Would you want him to campaign with you?
7: I don't really know who Mr. Piker is. I've heard about him, and so
6: You don't know who he is?
7: I said I don't really know who he is personally or anything like that. I am actually focused on Florida and making sure that I'm talking to voters here to uplift their needs and their concerns, and so that's what my focus is going to be over the next 76 days.
0: If Angie Nixon says she wants to pretend like she doesn't know who we are, we'll pretend that she doesn't know who we are. Angie Nixon, if you can be, I have no idea who this guy is. Right. Sure. These people are nuts. Now, the upside for the Democrats and Angie Nixon's nomination in Florida is they do have more money to spend in Texas, and Texas Republicans are nervous. And again, it's not a polling thing, although the polling reflects the nervousness. Talk to Republicans in Texas, and they will tell you that Ken Paxton is dragging down everyone on the ballot, in particular because he's very lazy. He's not aggressively campaigning, and he's not fundraising. Tallarico is fundraising, but Tallarico, of course, has opened the door to his own nuttiness. Let me play you this clip of James Tallarico. He is reopening to the Carmelo Anthony situation. Just listen to this.
8: Texas, we see what happened with Carmelo Anthony, and you said it was a tragedy.
9: Yeah.
8: What did you mean by that?
9: Well, I've done a lot of work in the State House on justice reform, and right now we've got a system that doesn't serve all Americans equally, and we know that black Texans have been... have not gotten the justice they deserve in many cases. And, you know, I'm not an expert on this particular case, but I know that there were no black members of the jury. And to me, that's the only evidence you need to really prove that this system is not working for black Texans.
0: Really? Because the jury was colorblind to race. That's why. Carmelo Anthony, there were multiple witnesses. All the evidence pointed in his direction. That's the guy who stabbed the track star and killed the kid in Texas. And his family raised a bunch of money and, well, didn't really help Carmelo Anthony, who is going to prison for what he did. It's kind of wild that Tallarico wants to try to pander to black Texas. Well, there were no black people on the jury. You know, there were actually a number of black women in the jury pool, but they were teachers, and the judge agreed with those teachers that they really didn't need to be a part of a trial where a student murdered a student. That's why there were no blacks on the jury. The pandering of these people on the left. And by the way, Tallarico can actually win in Texas. You talk to the Texas Republicans, there's real nervousness about what a terrible candidate Ken Paxton was. All the stuff I told you, deeply corrupt. He's not answering questions about his affairs. He's not answering questions about the corruption allegations. He's not fundraising. He's not out there very aggressively. He just thinks he can go on Fox News and win it, and he's not. And Republicans are sounding the alarm about what a terrible candidate he is, and the people who nominated him, who pushed him over Cornyn, their argument is now, well, the rest have to step up now. Everybody else has to step up and help him. I'm not lifting a finger to help a guy like that. He's a deeply corrupt, malevolent person. I have no use for him. I don't want Tallarico in the Senate, but I don't want Paxton either. I'm just rooting for injuries in that race because both of them are terrible people who should be nowhere near the Senate. And when both sides lose their minds and pick terrible people, well, I'm going to let the terrible people sort it out for themselves. I've got no use for either one of them. Character still counts. And all the Republicans who looked at Donald Trump and said, you know what, we can start electing people like Trump, we can forget character, their chickens are coming home to roost now. And the problem is that on the other side, the Democrats have the Democratic Socialists. We should have had a serious candidate there, and instead we've got a crap show like Ken Paxton, so a pox on all their houses.
10: 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Those who disagree with him, also listen to see what he's going to say next. It's the Eric Erickson Show.
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1: Welcome back. The phone number, 877-973-7425. Should you wish to be on the program, I have a question that I don't know the answer to, but I'm going to ask it anyway. Had the president of the United States done what he said he would do and gotten rid of Twitter, or not Twitter, TikTok? Had the president of the United States done what he said and got rid of TikTok, controlled by the Chinese, would the conversations about flock cameras and data centers be different? Because it's all come out of nowhere real quick, hasn't it? Like, I mean, 6 weeks ago, we were kind of talking about data centers, but all of a sudden, it's like major opposition to those and the flock cameras. I believe it's now organic, but the seeds were planted on social media. And increasingly, we know that the Chinese are using the TikTok algorithm to plant seeds in people's brains. The Democratic Socialists coordinate with the Chinese. We know that. There are numerous well-documented exposés now of the money flowing from China into these groups in the United States that are funding opposition to flock cameras and data centers and the like. And so you have a legitimate concern. You're not a socialist, but would your concerns have metastasized in your head without that? There's another example here, the Odyssey. If you get online on social media and you travel the corners of the right-wing internet, the Odyssey is a woke failure of a movie. It's not good. It's terrible. Christopher Nolan is bad. It's now the highest grossing R-rated movie in world history because it's a really good movie. And yet, certain corners of the internet, the seeds were planted that it was a woke movie because Ellen Page was in it as a bad runner who dies within the first 2 minutes of the movie. And so somehow it must be woke. And they fundamentally believe it. But the data, the marketplace shows that's not the case. By the way, the marketplace also shows that the counties with data centers are outproducing everyone else. Loudoun County, Virginia, just reaped $1.3 billion from data centers, and their property taxes for people are going down. The data backs up the technology, but the seeds get planted online that it's malevolent, and people start to believe it. Believe that Perfectly Snug will give you a good night's sleep. 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
1: Hello and welcome. It is Eric Erickson. The phone number is 877-973-7425. Should you wish to be on the program, I would be happy to have you. If you text the word Eric, E-R-I-C-K, to 33777, get the live stream, the show notes, the podcast, all the ways to keep track of the show. Now, my friends, I gotta pivot. Let's talk about trust. So, Americans, they don't really trust anybody these days. Everybody has kind of failed them. The politicians who promised to fix all the problems, made the problems worse, and protected themselves and their families. We are at $40 trillion in national debt. For years, both Republicans and Democrats alike said that they would take care of the fiscal situation. They did not. They made it worse. I saw last night this speech from my buddy Ben Domenech. I would not be doing what I'm doing in life but for Ben. I want to play you some of this speech from him last night.
2: So why does the Republican Party choose to nominate Donald Trump? A man who, as John Mulaney tells us, begins every day by asking himself, what would a cartoon rich person do? The key to understanding the Donald Trump phenomenon is to recognize that he is neither a disease nor a symptom. He is a beta test for a cure. Americans are turning to him because he represents the breakdown of the post-Cold War left-right politics of the nation, a breakdown that has been happening in slow motion for the past two decades, fueled by a dramatic decline of trust in America's elites. The percentage of Americans today with a great deal of trust in the presidency, the courts, the public schools, and the banks are in the teens. Trust for unions, the justice system, big business, Congress, and the media are in single digits. This decline didn't happen overnight. It began with Watergate and Vietnam and continued through the financial crisis and the Iraq War. Real failures undermined confidence in the capacity of elite institutions to do good and in their capability to represent the interests of the people. Now working and middle-class Americans are reasserting themselves against a bipartisan political and cultural establishment utterly discredited due to their record of failure. The list is familiar to you all by now. 9/11, Iraq, Katrina, congressional corruption, financial meltdown, bank bailouts, failed stimulus, a healthcare mess, stagnant wages, rising distrust, diminished hopes. 16 years of bipartisan failures by Republicans and Democrats alike to live up to what the people wanted. This distrust was earned. Through it all, the elites were looking out for the interests of people other than those they were elected to serve. It's no accident that Donald Trump broke with the Republican Party's orthodoxies on the issues of immigration, trade, and foreign policy, because those are the bipartisan elite consensus views favored by the donor class, by big business, and by party leadership to the exclusion of others. Rather than responding to the populist tendencies that we all saw rising up from this electorate with real changes, the elites overpromised and underdelivered. They thought they could get by holding a musket over their head in election years and prioritizing what lobbyists want in all other years. They were comfortable in a bubble of economic success, a world away from the areas that never saw any recovery. Elite indifference to populist opinion and the economic pain many Americans continue to experience created a vacuum that Donald Trump was happy to fill.
1: I will stop it there. It goes on a little while longer. Great speech and great points. And I want to talk about the trust issue because we do live in a low trust society. And I mentioned this yesterday. The younger you are, the less likely you are to trust people around you. Isolation has fed that distrust. COVID has fed that distrust. Blue state overreach during COVID has fed that distrust. I've been in an email exchange with a well-meaning listener trying to convince me the flock cameras are bad, and he's worried about a dystopian future that the flock cameras can feed into. I'm like, God's got tomorrow. Here and today, he gave us these cameras. I did not know it until I had a heart-to-heart with a friend the other night. I have a friend whose child was kidnapped and rescued unharmed within 2 hours because of a flock camera. And the correspondent said, well, I figured there was some emotional reason you support them. So if your friend had an abortion because it saved them, which is like, there's a big difference between taking a life and saving a life. The flock cameras have saved a lot of lives. They've solved murders. They have rescued children and adults with dementia. And yet people are worried about not here and now. They're worried about tomorrow. Scripture says, don't worry about tomorrow. Focus on today. And today, they're actually a useful thing. And I don't believe that we're headed towards this dystopia that a lot of people believe in. I've actually got confidence that our system will survive and that the checks and balances of the Constitution are stronger than what a lot of people think. I think they're stronger than one man. And also, I know that the Supreme Court has already said you don't have a privacy right on the roads. If a state wanted to set up these cameras, there's nothing you can do about it. But what's actually happened here? The data centers moved in, and they made local governments sign non-disclosure agreements. And the local governments, they can't tell the electorate about what's going on. And so the conspiracy theories are bred and fostered and fester about the use of water, the taking of water, the mass consumption of water, the increase of power. The power companies come through. They use eminent domain. They string new lines. People are worried about that. People are constantly worried, and we've got outside agents feeding social media, feeding the distrust. People don't trust anything. And the solution from the government and the solution from the big business has been what? To try to do it in secret. To still do what they want to do, just not tell you about it and hope they don't get caught until it's too late. Now, I understand, for example, a lot of the non-disclosure agreements related to water use at the data centers, it has nothing to do with trying to hide from you that they're going to take all your water. That's not the case. If you can do the math on the water that's circulating through these places to cool them, you can figure out exactly how much of a computer system they're going to have in there, and then you can figure out what sort of computers they're going to have, which allows their competitors to know what they're building when they're trying to keep it secret from each other. Google doesn't want open AI to know, doesn't want Anthropic to know, doesn't want Meta to know, doesn't want Google to know, and the circle repeats itself. And water consumption is one of the big issues. But you don't know that. They don't explain that to you. Or take the flock cameras. They just started showing up in your community. You don't remember the local government having a discussion about it. You don't remember there being a say about it. You don't remember any of that. You don't remember any of it. Because it didn't happen. Because they did it behind closed doors. Because the government thinks you're stupid. And frankly, we live in a society now where people are getting dumber and dumber, and people are living off of Facebook and Twitter and TikTok, and they're believing nonsense. And the local government is exhausted trying to combat the conspiracy theories, but also it's their job. When I was on my city council, my neighbor Crazy Pete was a great neighbor until Crazy Pete understood that I was listed as the worst person in the world by Keith Olbermann back when he was on MSNBC. And our entire relationship with Crazy Pete changed. He would heckle me and my kid in the front yard. Crazy Pete one day came up where I was on city council, and he asked why I had an opinion on a particular building in town that was, I had thoughts on what they should do with it, and explained that I was the chairman of the property committee and it was under my purview on city council. And he said, well, you're not an architect and you're not an engineer. I said, I know, but I have to research this stuff because I'm on city council. And Crazy Pete lost his mind. And it turned out he was just using it as a pretext to lecture me about being a conservative. And I walked away from him, and he stood in my yard saying, don't you turn your back on me. I pay your salary. Dude, you don't pay my salary. It's a part-time job, and I don't have to sit here and listen to your craziness. So I get the angst of city councilmen and others who get bullied by their constituents, but also you kind of signed up for the job. You can turn your back on them, but you can't shut them out of the process. And in a society where we don't trust each other anymore, and you got big business coming in and buying up large tracts of land under anonymous alias LLCs, It breeds distrust, and the conspiracy theories and the rumors get out of control. On CNN the other day, they had a woman on. She's been featured in the Wall Street Journal. She and her mother, her mother's in her 90s, she's in her 60s, she's blind, her mother can't walk. They have hundreds of acres. They were offered $24 million for their farm, and when they found out a data center would be built on it, they said, no way. God bless them. I have no opposition or objection to them doing this. They could clearly use the money. They're dirt poor, but they would rather be dirt poor and let God take care of them than sell out to a data center. But one of the things one of the women said was, you do know the vibrations of the data centers, they cause miscarriages. No, they don't. But if you're on certain social media channels like TikTok, you hear that all the time. And what happens? The social media feeds the poison that's already in your brain, and it metastasizes, and you don't trust anyone. And what's the response of the government and the businesses? It's to try to do everything in secret as opposed to telling you. We need more disclosure and more transparency. I have a piece coming out tomorrow in the Atlanta Journal-Constitution about the flock cameras. I think the flock cameras, they serve a good purpose today. I don't think they're going to be used for a dystopia tomorrow. And the reason I don't think they're going to be used for a dystopia tomorrow is I think that the American people would actually, in mass, go out and chop them down if they were. We're already seeing people trying to chop them down. And I think a lot of local police would also join in the effort if there was some sort of mass dystopian society that was sprung up from these. And by the way, it's a private company. It's not the government. The government already has cameras everywhere. The government itself has the cameras on the interstates. They can track your cars. The government can get your cell phone data. All Flock does is speed up the process of solving them. This year alone, 62 vehicle thefts, 31 shootings, 24 homicides, 27 thefts, 16 robberies, 17 hit and runs, 17 burglaries, 19 assaults, all solved or prevented because of Flock cameras. 2 days ago, in my community, just north of me in Covington, Georgia, a police officer was dragged down the road by a car. He fell off the car. The car kept driving. They found it within 2 hours because of Flock cameras. Again, I know someone whose daughter was kidnapped and rescued within 2 hours. But you know what? What you could also do is you could require fines and restitutions from any government that arrests or attempts to charge anyone wrongfully because of Flock camera data. You could make Flock and the local government pay up. You could also provide minimum prison sentences for any police officer who inappropriately accesses the system. Rebuild the trust through punishment of the people in authority, and actually punish the people in authority. Hold the people accountable. If they're getting your information, hold them accountable. Rebuild trust. Government and business in this country has to rebuild trust. It was lost during COVID. The fact that Anthony Fauci can still sit out there, and by the way, one of his associates has pled guilty to covering up the lab leak, and Anthony Fauci can still go out there and insist there was no lab leak when now people who worked under him pled guilty to covering it up, until people like that are held accountable. But the media itself is complicit in this because the media has circled the wagon around these people, and the media itself has played a role in protecting the people people no longer trust without accountability. If you got an R next to your name, the media will hold you accountable. You got a D next to your name, they're going to protect you. This level of distrust in society is causing the collapse of society, and people are now at the point where they're willing to cut off their noses to spite their faces. Look at the data center issue. The actual local communities that are saying come here are seeing massive revenue wins. The citizens are no longer paying property taxes because the companies that own the data centers are paying the property tax, or they're getting the discount. In areas that are brought in data centers, guess what? The power bill for the local communities has actually gone down. Why? Because the data centers cover all the costs for themselves and excess for the line upgrades. In Texas, in Utah, in Washington State, Meta's coming in. They're building parks. They're building schools. They're building libraries. They're contributing to the local communities. They're trying to show trust. Zuckerberg is apparently the only one willing to do it. I said yesterday that in all the movies, we're always told that the supervillains are always the cool, slick guys. They dress nice. They're socially popular. You can't convince anyone that the villain is actually a villain. And in the real world, the villains are the Dario Modis and the Sam Altmans of the world and the AI company saying, hey, our technology is going to take your job, kill your kid, and destroy your future, but you should let us build them. I mean, Dario Modi's wife actually wanted to build a porn company with Jeffrey Epstein after Jeffrey Epstein pled guilty to charges. These people are the villains that they say they are. If you want to restore trust, my advice to government, particularly local government, is stop.

0: My advice to government, particularly local government, is stop doing things behind closed doors. Be open and transparent. Let all the people come in and see what's happening. To business as well, do the same thing. There has been an active effort to undermine what's going on with technology in this country by the Chinese. They seeded it, but now it is festering in people's minds on its own. In a low-trust environment, the bad things fester. Are you going to have dystopia tomorrow? I have no idea. Odds are no. But I get people all the time now saying they've got to oppose the flock hammers today because of the dystopia tomorrow. Tomorrow's going to take care of itself. Today, they're actually keeping you safe and rescuing kids and people with dementia. And I don't think we should cut off our nose today to spite our face tomorrow. Tomorrow will take care of itself. It's only a slippery slope if you choose to slide. In Cambridge, Massachusetts, on July 4th, Xavier Batista died, 34-year-old, worked for the city, bled to death in a park. He could have been saved. But the white progressives of Cambridge, Massachusetts, decided the shot spotter technology could track people where gunshots were and disproportionately affected the minorities. And they convinced people that their civil liberties were at stake because of the shot spotter, because the technology could be turned on loud cars, not just on guns. And they got rid of the shot spotter technology in May. Xavier Batista would have been alive and rescued while alive had the shot spotter technology still existed. And instead they took it out because of the fears about tomorrow. After he died, they put it back in. I don't think we should cut off our nose today to spite our face tomorrow. We can take care of tomorrow when tomorrow gets here. But to communities around the country, you want to begin to restore the trust. You got to be more open and transparent and stop hiding behind closed doors.
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1: Alexandria Ocasio-Cortez says woke 1.0 was crazy. Let me tell you about woke 2.0. Jason Arde is the fabulist professor at Cambridge University in Great Britain who committed suicide when all his fabulism came out. He lied about so much of his life and plagiarized his way through life and got to Cambridge University. And then when he was exposed, committed suicide. And the professor who exposed his plagiarism and fabulism is most likely now going to lose his job at a college in Belgium for daring to target a black professor who plagiarized and fabulized his way through life. Because Jason Arde is a protected class black academic, he could lie his way to the top, and now woke 2.0 will circle the wagons around his memory and destroy the people who are honest and truthful. It's wild to watch them. They're knives out for anyone who pointed out that Jason Arde had lied about everything because he committed suicide because his lies were exposed. That's not the problem of anyone other than him who dug his grave in a hill of lies. There was a story out I saw this morning about people getting massive numbers of phone calls. Telemarketer solicitations, among other things. 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
7: From ABC News, I'm Dave Packer. Alaska Senator Lisa Murkowski offering her condolences after the FAA says a small plane, a Cessna 441, crashed in a remote western Alaska area near Cape Newenham Thursday. 8 people were on board. A search and rescue operation initiated. The NTSA and FAA will investigate. An American woman accused of pledging allegiance to ISIS and planning an attack on the New York State Capitol building. The FBI arrested 35-year-old Jessica Bowie on charges of providing material support to ISIS. FBI undercover informants posed as Islamic radicals. John Cohen, an ABC News contributor and former Homeland Security official.
8: It's likely that the defense in this case will raise an entrapment defense, but they will have to show that the idea of the attack originated with law enforcement and that law enforcement took actions that would force an otherwise innocent person to engage in this criminal activity.
7: He says he plans to submit a formal request for major federal disaster aid within a few days. The governor of Indiana, as severe weather up and down the East Coast occurred on Thursday night. In Dover, Delaware, a state of emergency after a suspected tornado caused extensive damage to two hotels and knocked out power across the city. And possible tornado damaging or destroying dozens of beach cabanas on New York's Long Island. We were talking about Mike Braun, $5 million in Indiana he spent so far in flood and recovery for his state. The governor says he plans to submit that formal request.
9: The federal response so far has been just to replace the funds we've spent across our state, which will far exceed $5 million. Depending on what we do get from the feds, if it meets the threshold, we will then have to assess what we'd have to do if it doesn't happen or to supplement it.
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7: The Food and Drug Administration has approved the first-of-its-kind blood-drawing device.
11: It's called Aleta, and it can draw a patient's blood practically all by itself. The device will guide the patient to position their arm, and once a button is pressed, it can start to draw blood. The machine uses near-infrared light and ultrasound technology to locate the vein. It then will apply the tourniquet, prepare the skin with disinfectant, insert the needle, and draw blood. Once finished, it even will place a bandage on the patient's arm. Yuri Benajad, ABC News, New York.
7: As members of the administration warn of entering a new phase in the war with Iran, word that a Navy aircraft carrier is coming home. ABC's Rachel Scott has more.
12: After 272 days at sea, the 5,000 sailors and Marines on the USS Lincoln are finally heading home. As the war dragged on, conditions on board deteriorating. Sailors' family members telling the Military Times at least two sailors trying to jump overboard. President Trump has dismissed concerns.
13: Has the deployment gone on too long?
14: No. Not nearly long enough.
12: The war now about to enter month seven.
7: Iran's foreign minister strongly condemning President Trump's new threat of economic sanctions on the country. The U.S. Army's 9th Brigade Engineer Battalion is offering a special incentive for troops who reenlist soon for extra days off in November. Time to the release of the video game Grand Theft Auto 6. Dave Packer, ABC News.
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17: Running.

0: fellow Americans, welcome. It is Eric Erickson here across the United States. The phone number, 877-973-7425, should you wish to be on the program. I'm actually going to start this hour with a couple of phone calls before moving on to other stuff. Don't want to keep people who've been on hold waiting for a while. I want to get more back into Iran because I got some amazing audio from, of all places, MS Now. But first, I want to go talk to Jim. Welcome to the show, Jim. How are you?
1: I'm fine. Well, I'm just amazed at the tone deafness of some of these Democrats. They could take a page out of Ozzie Guillen, who took over as manager of the Miami Marlins back in 2012. One of the first things he said in Miami is, "Oh man, I love Castro, man. He survived all those assassination attempts." Blah blah blah. The Cuban committee just went ballistic on him, and he had to try it out. "Oh, I really didn't mean it. I love him. I just blah, blah, blah, blah, blah, blah." Look, in 1960, I was in first grade in Miami, 60-61, and I remember our church was working with Cuban refugees. I didn't understand much, but later when we moved back to Florida, you always had Cuban kids and children of refugees in your classes. And it was just part of the fabric of life down there. And so anybody in Florida probably still could tell you, like, no, you don't love those guys down there. But hey, if you want to overlook that, you don't want to talk to anybody that's actually been through that, knock yourself out, jerk.
0: Yeah, listen, it's amazing that they don't understand this. I mean, the Cuban community, and not just now the Cuban community, the Venezuelan community now in Florida, has shifted that state so much to the right that Democrats are actually okay with the deportation of Venezuelans. True story. Yeah, Democrats think that the temporary protected status of Venezuelans should end, but the Haitian temporary protected status should not. It's kind of wild to see. It's just remarkable to watch the Democrats step all over themselves on this. Now, Craig, I want to go to you. Welcome to the show.
2: Hey, Eric. Prayers for you, your wife, and your kids.
0: Thank you.
2: All right. Two quick comments, and I'll hang up and listen to your thoughts. First, the clip you played from your friend Ben explaining the Trump phenomenon reminded me when I turned 18 and voted in my first election, and my grandfather gave me this piece of advice. He says, always look for the guy that pisses both sides off. And that's probably a simpler way to explain Trump's success, but he's really the first president in my lifetime that I think he pisses off both Republicans and Democrats alike, right?
0: Yeah.
2: So my second comment about the flock cameras, I'm guessing you've read it, but I suspect a lot of people, especially young people, who have not read George Orwell's book 1984, and I would just suggest that everybody read that book, and it might put flock cameras in a different perspective. And I'll hang up and listen to your thoughts.
0: Yeah, you know, Craig, I gotta tell you, I have come around on a position here. And by the way, everyone, you should know, I was an opponent of flock cameras early on. Didn't like them for the civil liberties reasons that a lot of people have. And I have decided over time and changed my mind on them given the net good they've done. I particularly think I changed my mind when I realized that the loudest opponents are the Democratic Socialists of America and the Communist Party USA. The Communist Party USA actually has a platform plank about banning flock cameras. They don't care about your privacy. They care about criminals being arrested, which they don't want. The abolish the prison people are the loudest opponents of the flock cameras because of their effectiveness in rounding up criminals. And you know, so this gets to George Orwell. Their surveillance state and the newspeak and all of that. I think the book that people should read is not George Orwell's 1984, but Brave New World. In fact, my son is having to read Brave New World in school right now, and everybody looks at Orwell and says Orwell's book is describing our dystopian future. Actually, it's Aldous Huxley's Brave New World that describes our future. In Brave New World, everyone is given screens. Everyone is given legal drugs called Soma, dopes them up. They are all consumers. It's a very materialistic society, and people are entertained by staring at screens all day and using drugs. And there's a genetic caste system. And people are placed in castes and you can't get out of your caste. I mean, Brave New World is where we are. And it's not a dystopian police state of mass surveillance. It's a dystopian police state where people are drugged and parked in front of their screens and they stare at their screens all day and they're so entertained they don't recognize the misery around them. George Orwell is the one that everybody gets to. And the reality is that Brave New World is where we landed. Let me just, I'm going to just read you the encyclopedia synopsis of this. Brave New World is set in 2540 AD, or CE as they say it, which the novel identifies as AF-632. AF stands for After Ford, as in Henry Ford's assembly line. It's revered as godlike. The era began when Ford introduced his Model T. The novel examines a futuristic society called the World State that revolves around science and efficiency. In this novel, emotions and individuality are conditioned out of children at a young age, and there's no lasting relationship because everyone belongs to everyone else. Huxley begins the novel by thoroughly explaining the scientific and compartmentalized nature of the society, beginning at the Central London Hatchery and Conditioning Center, where children are created outside the womb and cloned in order to increase the population. The reader is then introduced to the class system of the world, where citizens are sorted as embryos to be of a certain class. The embryos, which exist within tubes and incubators, are provided with differing amounts of chemicals and hormones in order to condition them into predetermined classes. Embryos destined for the higher classes get chemicals to perfect them both physically and mentally, whereas those of the lower classes are altered to be imperfect in their respects. These classes, in order from highest to lowest, are alpha, beta, gamma, delta, and epsilon. The alphas are born to be leaders. The epsilons are born to be the menial laborers. Bernard Marx, an alpha, is one of the main characters of the story. He and his love interest, Lenina Crown, travel to a savage reservation where Marx's boss, the director, supposedly lost a female companion years ago. When the two arrive, they see people living there engaging in unfamiliar rituals. They stumble upon a woman named Linda and her son John, referred to as the Savage, who Marx correctly assumes to be the lost family mentioned by the director. The director had recently been threatened to send Marx away for his antisocial behavior, so Marx decided to bring the two home with him. And he presents Linda and John to the director, and John, the son the director never knew he had, calls the director father, which provokes the director's resignation as procreation between people is outlawed and as crimes are exposed. And John is kept in the Brave New World, as he causes, as a sort of experiment. Linda is sent to the hospital because she develops the addiction to Soma, the drug used so the citizens feel calm. And she dies because of it, which causes John to go on an anti-Soma rampage. John becomes angrier and angrier at the society until eventually he runs away to a lighthouse to live in isolation. He's able to evade tourists and reporters for a while, but eventually they find him and gawk at his engages in self-flagellation. The intensity of the crowd increases when John whips himself, not only himself, but a woman as well. Crowds descend from helicopters to witness the spectacle. John is overcome with passion and comes under the influence of Soma. He falls asleep and the next morning hangs himself. Brave New World is where we are. Everybody looks at George Orwell and freaks out about the dystopian police surveillance state, the newspeak and all that. It's in Huxley's Brave New World as well. Where Orwell, I think, gets it wrong is that we just want to be entertained as society, and our entertainment explains so much of our elections these days. We want to be entertained. We're comfortable. We as Americans don't really feel threatened, so we have had to imagine the threats. We are the strongest country on the planet. We have the strongest economy on the planet. We have the highest standard of living on the planet. We have the most per capita income on the planet. The poorest American is richer than people in Europe and people in Asia and definitely people in Africa. The educational standards of a person in Mississippi are better than the educational standards of someone in New York City or someone in Europe. The quality of life and the median income in Mississippi is higher than in any province in Canada. Did you know that? We are surrounded by land masses of purported allies and oceans. War cannot find our shores. And so we have become bored. We entertain ourselves with streaming. We entertain ourselves with our phones. We entertain ourselves with conjured imaginations and threats. the flock cameras are the police state surveillance, like in Brave New, in 1984. The data centers are there to conjure the demons. You've got Tucker Carlson out there now claiming that nuclear bombs were not created by men, but by entities. He, of course, thinks that a demon attacked him. I don't know if y'all seen the picture of what on earth has happened to him. He's rapidly aged in the last 2 years. Dorian Gray. We, in our comfortable existence, striding the world, have decided to hate our neighbors because they disagree with us. We've decided to seek entertainment even in our politics and become an unserious people. And we have decided to imagine threats today and have conjured in our head a dystopia. The number of people on the right, the Vance Guard, they're calling it, the people who want J.D. Vance, who are convinced that we've gone to hell in a handbasket. Have we really? There are certainly parts of society that are collapsing. Go out, if you don't believe me, go to Denver, go to Portland, go to Seattle, go to San Francisco, look at the drug addicts roaming the streets, the poop on the streets, the heroin needles, the collapse of family. Look at that. There are parts of our society collapsing. But also, is our society collapsed? No. We've actually got a higher standard of living than everyone else, and it continues to go up. The poor in the United States are more likely to become wealthy than in any other country on planet Earth. And in fact, the gap between wealthy and poor Americans is closing. It's not rising. There's a perception fed on social media that the wealth gap is growing, that the rich are getting richer and the poor are getting poorer. That's not actually true. In our middle class, it has collapsed, not because the middle class has become poor, but because the middle class has gotten rich. With the way we define the middle class has shrunk, and people on both sides look at that and say, oh, this means that society has collapsed and the middle class has gotten screwed. No, the middle class doesn't exist because the middle class is now wealthy in this country, and the poor are now the middle class. But people want to believe the worst, and they want to be entertained, and that then gets back to Brave New World versus 1984. We don't need a surveillance state. Y'all think that these flock cameras are going to create a dystopian police state? No. You're live streaming your every location. On social media, you're Instagramming and TikToking and Snapchatting exactly where you are. Your location's on display for the cell phone companies that the police can get to. The police know where you are. They can go get your cell phone records. Yeah, they got to have a warrant. All Flock does is speed it up, but you can get better and more precise information from your cell phone today. What you have in your pocket is telling the police every single second of the day where you actually are. But the cameras, you don't see the phone in your pocket and think of it as an instrument of the surveillance state, but you see the camera on the side of the road and you think it is. And then you get online where you want to be entertained. You turn on your screen, you get onto social media, and the algorithm feeds you the anxiety. And some of you then go find your soma, these days called edibles, THC, CBD, alcohol, Xanax, calms you down, sedates you, and then you just stare at the screen. We don't live in 1984. We live in the Brave New World where people want to be entertained, and entertainment breeds the anxiety, which leads to narcotics, which leads to entertainment, which leads to anxiety. And the cycle repeats itself. And in the meantime, we have a way to stamp out the criminals very quickly and rescue kidnapped kids and save adults with dementia. But because tomorrow we may have dystopia, we should not have it today. And I'm going to broadcast my location on my phone and tell everyone that's what I think, so the police can find me even easier than with a flock camera.
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1: I haven't really talked about Lindsay Clancy. Lindsay Clancy is the mother who strangled her three children to death. There are lots of people who have wanted to speculate it was actually her husband and she's taking the fall for him. That is not her defense. Her defense is that she had postpartum depression. And what is wild to me is a whole lot of women showed up outside a courthouse to essentially express love and solidarity for this woman who strangled her three children to death. I can acknowledge that it is postpartum depression and also that she should get the death penalty for murdering her three children. I know a lot of women who have gotten postpartum depression and none of them have killed their children. I know one woman who killed herself. Didn't kill her kids. What a wild thing, though, today. Can you imagine the conversations of, hey, mom, why are you wearing pink and going to the courthouse? Well, I'm going to support a woman who murdered her children. The psychosis of particularly overwhelmingly white women these days, I don't get it. I seen Matt Walsh and others claim postpartum depression is not real. I know it is real. I have family members who have suffered from postpartum depression. Again, I know someone who committed suicide from postpartum depression. It's a very real thing. It is. Now, women are given the greatest health care on planet Earth from the moment they are pregnant until the moment they give birth, and then they're largely ignored unless something happens to their kid. It's a system with flaws, but also I know these women with postpartum depression, one of whom killed herself, and they never murdered their children. And to have all these progressive women come out in support of the woman who murdered her children, I guess after abortion up until birth, they're going to expand it to post-birth abortion and try to defend that too. This is just weird and wild to watch. 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

0: truth over tribe, conviction over party. Eric Erickson, conservative but not captive.
1: We have some breaking news we have to get to. Kind of a big deal here. NBC News and other outlets are reporting Jessica Bowie, 35, has been arrested and charged with trying to blow up the New York State Capitol building in Albany, New York. This news came out a little while ago that Bowie, who's 35, plotted to blow up the state Capitol building in Albany, New York. And a bunch of progressives immediately pounced and said she's probably MAGA. It's revenge on New York for targeting Donald Trump. That would be wrong. Jessica Bowie, 35, told a confidential source she supported ISIS and asked for help learning to make explosives, according to the criminal complaint. Bowie is expected in court this afternoon in connection to a single charge of attempting to provide material support to a designated foreign terror organization. Federal and state officials announced at a press conference they're going to address the case at 3 p.m. Eastern time today. According to the complaint, Bowie converted to Islam 5 years ago and made several social media accounts using an honorific Islamic name. It appears that Bowie created so many multiple accounts because they were frequently suspended by providers for violating their terms of use. Several accounts tracing back to Bowie allegedly sent messages expressing support for terrorism between May and July. The complaint alleges that Bowie communicated with a confidential source with the FBI who posed as an ISIS facilitator between July 16th through August 17th. She told the confidential source she wanted help to carry out an attack targeting her state capital, according to the complaint. The building was less than 2 miles away from her, and she wanted to do something to harm the enemies of God. She hoped to be able to escape following the planned attack, and if successful in evading authorities, she planned to go campaign for Abdullah El-Sayed in Michigan. I might have made up that last part. I'm surprised she wasn't campaigning for Abdullah El-Sayed. There was a video that was released of Abdullah El-Sayed in his home where he's doing this video, and he doesn't want the videographers to focus on his wall of books that contain an ample amount of Qurans. Someone pulled up and looked at the bookshelf because it's HD video, and they saw he had at least that was about 9/11 and praising the 9/11 from a guy who praised the 9/11 attacks, among other things. Guy is a real radical. The guy's mom was tied to a terror group that had direct ties to Osama bin Laden. His father-in-law was tied to a group with terror links. And he got this girl a reminder that the Islamic threat has not gone away in the United States, and the situation with Iran continues to make it worse. I want to play you a clip of all things. David Rode was on MS Now, and the fact that this is on MS Now, I think, is significant. Listen to this.
2: Well, Jonathan, it seems unlikely simply because, as you mentioned, he hasn't so far. And if this almost six-month war has been characterized by anything, it is, David Rode, the president's bluster and the president's threats that he just vacillates back and forth without any certainty, any strategy. There still is not a clear strategy, a clear end game, an end goal that the administration has in mind. Now the goalpost has moved to getting the Strait of Hormuz open, which Trump will say is open, yet only 10 ships are able to transit on Tuesday, which is much less than on a given day. What are you hearing from your sources in the administration about what it means to actually wage this economic D-Day against Iran?
3: What Joe said, again, there's like a group of people in the White House who are advising the president to shift towards this economic pressure. The question is whether it'll work. It's a step forward. There's uniform agreement I'm hearing in the White House that more bombing just isn't going to solve this. There's a great story in the Wall Street Journal this morning about the key role of the United Arab Emirates and particularly Dubai. There's a lot of illicit, you know, of sanctions avoidance and other money flowing from Iran through Dubai. And my sense is that Emirati officials are furious. As mentioned earlier, I think 6 or 7 ballistic missiles have been fired by Iran at the Emirates. They've taken more hits than anyone else. They are being very brave and sending their tankers through the strait, and those tankers have been fired on, but they're trying to sort of run through the Iranian blockade, so to speak. The bottom line, though, is that this economic thing could work. Jonathan's right. China, confronting China is a huge problem. No matter what, it will take months. There's no one I'm talking to, whether it's experts or people from the region, that thinks this is going to make Iran fold immediately. So we're going to still see this quagmire and stalemate through the midterms.
1: Yeah, it is going to last through the midterms. China is now saying it won't work. Please don't do it. Please don't do it. It's not going to work. That kind of tells me that maybe we should do it. This is Trey Yeager from Fox News.
4: Iran has continued to launch new attacks, firing two missiles at the UAE on Tuesday. The event triggered alerts, forcing millions of people into shelters. In response, the foreign ministry in the UAE said they are cutting off all trade with Iran. Iran denied they were responsible for that missile attack. This does come as the war of words between the United States and Iran advances, with no indication that a deal could be reached anytime soon. President Trump posted to Truth Social saying there are no talks or conversations going on or scheduled with the Islamic Republic of Iran. The naval blockade remains in full force and effect. The Hormuz Strait is open and operating. All water mines have been removed or detonated. A day prior, U.S. negotiator Jared Kushner told Fox News that communications with Iran were still underway. Immediately after the statement by President Trump about the Strait of Hormuz, Iranian officials denied the critical waterway is open. The Iranians launched additional attacks on vessels there over the weekend, with Iran's foreign minister saying this.
5: Iran's foreign policy is a continuous process. Each government may move it forward through a series of initiatives, a different kind of dialogue, and new initiatives. But our foreign policy has a number of fixed principles that every government seeks to advance.
4: The Financial Times reports that Iran has weighed hitting U.S. targets in Europe if the war escalates again. The report specifically named countries such as Cyprus and Bulgaria.
6: The Iranians are about to miscalculate, and they've done it before with this president. And they believe that being more aggressive, being more violent to create the image that this war is not working right and is going to cause him political damage, he's not going to stand for that.
4: The bottom line here, the region is stuck in a cycle of statements and strikes, and there is no end in sight.
1: There is no end in sight. The president, however, bringing every bit of economic pressure. Now, one of the big issues here is the UAE suspending all trade with Iran. Iran is economically isolated already. And what Iran tends to do, even during the war, is they would use the Emirati banking system. So in Emirates, they use dirhams. The fil and the dirham. The fil is like our cent. The dirham is like the dollar. And the Iranians could exchange their currency for dirhams, and they could offload cryptocurrency in the banks of Dubai and convert their cryptocurrency into dirhams and use the dirhams on the global market. And Dubai now and Abu Dhabi and Sharjah, the three emirates within the UAE that face Iran, are saying, nope, we're done. No more. So Iran is now shut out. So Iran will have to go through China or Russia in order to transfer assets. Russia makes it harder. That leaves China. The Chinese are trying to tell the Americans that our blockade, an embargo of Iran, is going to do no good. But Iran has not exported oil in 72 hours. The Chinese have now restricted exports of gasoline, and they're now beginning to restrict the use of diesel and gasoline inside China. That's hurting their economy. That tells me that actually the Iranians are struggling to get their oil out of Iran. In fact, there are now rumors starting that Karg Island might be having major backups, and the Iranians are, according to satellite data, dumping oil into the desert. That's a big one. When Iran is depositing oil in the desert, that means its reserve tanks are overflowing with oil. See, they don't want to stop the pumps. They don't want to stop the pumps because the pumps have never been stopped. They're afraid if they stop the pumps might not turn on again. And if the pumps don't turn back on, well, that's even more devastating. So Iran leaves the pumps on, pulls the oil out of the ground, and then just pours it back out into the desert, creating an environmental catastrophe. Big red flag that maybe the president is on to something in this, and the rest of the world is starting to doubt him. I don't necessarily know that they should. Now, I want to jump back into the defense industry and our supplies. We've got one of the guys, Duffy. He works for, he's the undersecretary within the defense industry for, he is the undersecretary of defense for acquisitions at the Pentagon. This is a different Duffy from Sean Duffy. Listen to this.
7: Well, listen, I think President Trump, Secretary Hegseth are leading when it comes to ensuring that we're rebuilding the military and revitalizing the defense industrial base. Having a healthy defense industrial base can only help us when it comes to ensuring that we are prepared to defeat any adversary. That's true in today's fight and tomorrow's fight. And so this deal that we've rolled out is a great deal for America. It's an opportunity for us to rebuild the military and create multiples of production on a combat-proven missile, the Tomahawk missile, that is sought after worldwide. We've created 3,000 jobs in Tucson just for the Raytheon factory alone, let alone the entire supply chain. And we're building the workforce, we're building the supply chain, and we're building the factories that we need to ensure that we will have a military that's prepared to fight any enemy for the next generation.
1: So we are expanding, but then this gets back into the problem. We're $40 trillion in debt. We don't have the money. We need to have the money. We need to be able to spend on defense. We actually need to increase our defense budget. But it's hard to increase the defense budget when you've got Democrats in Washington who want to starve the defense industry of money so that the president cannot fight wars. And you've got $40 trillion in national debt. It's a huge problem. And I don't know necessarily what the solution is, other than we're going to have to rearrange mandatory spending and do cutbacks to the social safety welfare net in order to increase defense spending. We need to increase our defense spending. The primary job of Washington should be to protect us, not to coddle us on a social safety welfare net. But I don't know that it's going to happen. Not a lot of easy answers. It's like, you know, so in my state, I was thinking about this the other day. In my state, you can't use a radar if you're law enforcement to check someone's speed, except the state police. The state police can. If you're within 10 miles of the speed limit, local police can't pull you over. So if a police officer is driving the speed limit going 70 on the interstate and you pass him, he knows you're going more than 70, so he can pull you over. But he can't fire his radar gun and see what your speed is unless you're over 80 miles an hour. Then he can pull you over with it. State patrol has an exception. I was thinking about this the other day because I was going 76 on the interstate. And there was a person in front of me who was going less than 70. Of course, they were in the left lane and probably had 10 people behind them. And for the life of me, I couldn't figure out in three lanes why people weren't going around. And so I sped up and I zoomed around everything. I was really tempted to get in front of the guy and just slow down to force him to get over. But I'm like, if you 10 cars don't want to get around the guy, who am I to help you out? You're just going to go slow too. But then I started thinking, I'm at 76. If I get to 81, I get a ticket. So I couldn't do it. Didn't want to get over 80 miles an hour on the interstate. I didn't want to risk it. We're coming over a hill in Butts County, Georgia. There tend to be speed traps. And I thought, you know, this very much is like our national debt, that you're at $40 trillion. And the other day was close to $40 trillion. We weren't there yet. And I was thinking, if you push the accelerator on defense spending, you suddenly get above 40 rapid, more and more rapid. That pushes you further and further above the gross domestic product and the ratio of debt to GDP. And that just bankrupts us further. When your foot is on the gas, you can only go so much faster before bad things come to you, not the other people. When your foot is on the accelerator of government spending, it's the same thing. We got to slow down the spending and offset with spending on defense. Iran is a threat. China is a threat. Russia is a threat. North Korea is a threat. Cuba is a threat. We got to build up our arsenal of democracy, but how do you do that when we're $40 trillion in debt and the Democrats don't want to spend anything on defense? They just want to spend it on the social safety welfare net and chase all the billionaires out of the country. We're not in a good place right now. 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

0: saying you can still believe that women should only play women's sports without hating anybody.
1: Yeah.
0: They wouldn't allow it to be printed. Now, he's going to be all over the place. I think he was already on Fox.
1: Yeah, I think it was.
0: I think he was already on Fox. So he's going to be all over the place making the rounds.
1: Yeah.
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0: is Eric Carlin, and I'm Gary McNamara. It's Friday, so we got to have fun, right?
1: Yeah, let's have some fun.
0: And clean off the desk.
2: All right.
0: So one headline that we didn't read from the Babylon Bee this week. Liberal white women stand weeping outside court that is trying Jack the Ripper.
3: Oh, how true that would actually be. You know it would be.
0: You know how they look at athletes' brains for concussions?
3: Yeah.
0: They need to start doing autopsies on the insanity of liberalism and have these people volunteer when they die to give their brain to science to figure out how you can believe insane things. What? How you can be that delusional.
3: I would like to see.
0: And find out whether the brain is sober when doing all of this.
3: I'd like to see a pre-mortem MRI.
0: Yeah, okay.
3: Right?
0: Yeah.
3: Now, take a look at the brain energy and what's working and ask them questions during the MRI related to issues. And see if the brain operates differently than somebody who's opposite, conservative.
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7: From ABC News, I'm Sherry Preston. Overnight, investigators confirming there are no survivors expected in Thursday's plane crash in western Alaska. ABC's Faith Abube with more.
8: A federal official says the charter plane went down Thursday afternoon near a remote radar site in western Alaska. The plane from a company called Security Aviation had taken off from Anchorage. An Air Force officer involved in the search calls it a devastating loss.
7: There were eight people believed to be on board. Alaska lawmakers also responding to news of the crash, with Senator Lisa Murkowski posting on social media, Alaska is praying for those on board, their loved ones, and the team at Security Aviation. The NTSB is now leading the investigation. Strong storms which pummeled the Midwest earlier this week battered the Northeast overnight, bringing heavy rain and even some suspected tornadoes, says ABC's Sophie Flay.
9: On Long Island, a possible tornado damaged cabanas in Atlantic Beach, a massive waterspout seen off the coast. There was also flooding that trapped people in their cars. In Dover, Delaware, another suspected tornado caused extensive damage to hotels and knocked out power. A state of emergency has been declared.
7: Cleanup from this same storm system continues in Indiana, where Governor Mike Braun says nearly $5 million have been spent on recovery so far, with more expected as they work to bring communities back online. Many have been without power for more than a week.
10: In the Northwest, which is a part that still has 65,000 that have been without electricity, It's getting down to the stuff that's tougher to reconnect. And so hopefully that was going to be done by the weekend. We've asked them to pick up the pace.
7: ABC News learning of an incident at San Francisco International Airport over the weekend. The FBI seizing former Democratic Congressman Eric Swalwell's electronic devices as a part of an ongoing criminal probe. You're listening to ABC News.
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7: Philadelphia city officials say they have now identified the man seen on surveillance video this week chasing people, mostly women, in a creepy doll-like mask. ABC's Rhiannon Alley has the latest.
13: Authorities in Philadelphia are asking the public to help them find the masked man terrorizing people across the city, now identifying him as 22-year-old Zymir Hughes.
14: If Zymir Hughes was trying to scare people, make them run, who's scared now? Who's running now?
13: They say he harassed 15 to 16 people on city streets.
14: You think it's funny to scare people? Well, get ready to get scared by us.
13: Officials say Hughes travels for work and could be on the West Coast.
7: The first deportation flight from the U.S. to Haiti since the administration ended temporary protected status for thousands of Haitians lifted off yesterday. The flight touching down in Haiti with 161 passengers who were all released. I'm Sherry Preston, ABC News.
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1: Now, It's Red Eye Radio. Gary McNamara and Eric Hurley talk about everything from politics to social issues and news of the day. 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
18: All across America, we are Red Eye Radio. He is Eric Hurley and I'm Gary McNamara. By the way, the other headline, we talked to one headline in the Babylon Bee here just in the last hour where the liberal white women standing outside rooting for Jack the Ripper. And the other headline was, after seeing the women supporting him, Luigi Mangione has asked for life in prison. Oh, my gosh. Just unbelievable.
19: Remember the Night Stalker and how many groupies he had?
18: Yeah.
19: What was his name? Was it Richard Ramirez?
18: Yeah, Bundy.
19: Oh, yeah.
18: Not Bundy. Al.
19: Yeah, right, no.
18: Al had no women.
19: Yeah, Ted. Yeah.
18: Ted Bundy.
19: Yeah.
18: Oh, he's so handsome.
19: Yeah.
18: I don't get it.
19: I don't. What happens to a person? How lonely do you have to be to say, yeah, they only killed a handful of people brutally? I mean, because the others were serial killers. As far as we know, Luigi only killed Brian Thompson,
18: right,
19: as far as we know. But still, it's the same mentality. Here's a cold-blooded killer. It doesn't matter whether it's one person or not. But if you look at the serial killer thing, are you thinking, wow, he's really successful at doing what he does?
18: Look at what he's accomplished.
19: Because he got away with it for so long.
18: Look at what he's accomplished.
19: Yes. I don't.
18: Well, I mean, I've said it many times kiddingly. I mean, the concept is not kidding, but the fact that I would murder. But I've always said, well, the last thing I want to do is murder people. It's too hard to get away with it. As if that's what's keeping me from murdering somebody, is that it's too hard. Of course, that's not the case, but it's like, man, oh, man. I mean, I would never want to be, you know, one of those mafia guys. All right, let's kill the guy, cut him up, do everything, and then dispose of it.
19: Well,
18: really? That's going to be your evening? I'd rather sit and watch Dancing with the Stars.
19: Well, think about this. As a young person, I want to grow up and join a group that, when I join the group, it immediately puts me on a hit list.
18: I know.
19: That's what I want.
18: Right.
19: I don't know. I don't get it.
18: Yeah, because you really didn't see many 60-year-old mobsters.
19: No. When he died in prison, how old was...
18: Was he 58?
19: What's his name?
18: 58, 59, maybe.
19: Yeah. Died from cancer.
18: Yeah. Gotti. Yeah.
19: Yeah. It was cancer, right? Yeah.
18: Yeah.
19: Yeah.
18: But I mean, not, again, you can see some of the leaders make it to that age, but how many of the actual workers are assassinated?
19: Well, you know, I watched a documentary where a couple of the, I don't know, would you call them goons? You know, the hitmen, the worker bees.
18: Shamrocks.
19: Shamrocks, are still living. And they turned state's evidence. And one of them hasn't changed his look at all, and he's in WITSEC. He's in the witness protection program, and hasn't changed. He's wearing a windsuit, a big gold chain, and oversized sunglasses. And I'm thinking, maybe find some cowboy boots or something. Maybe some blue jeans and a t-shirt. I don't get that whole thing. It always brings me back to Brian Regan. This show goes back to either some kind of stand-up or Seinfeld, which is based on his stand-up. And Brian Regan does the whole, you know, you always heard the crime doesn't pay. You know, like you would be considering going, yeah, I would do it, but, you know, it doesn't really pay. Why not just come up with, because those were the, you know, the PSAs. They were supposed to be a deterrent. Mm-hmm. Like, how about crime is wrong? Committing, how about that? You know, I'm paraphrasing his bit there, but it's, you know, it's just weird when you see those groupies that, and it now we know it with Mangione, it wasn't just the groupies. There was another mindset of people immediately that applauded him for killing Brian Thompson. That is bizarre. That is a totally different mindset. But maybe we just hit on something. The groupie thing that goes back to, you know, it goes back years. Are they forgiving them? Are they saying, yeah, well, maybe some people, but maybe some of those victims or all of those victims deserved to die? Is there something in the mindset where they just, again, don't have any value for life and see that person as, you know, not in the same way as Luigi killing Brian Thompson, a healthcare CEO? But maybe, I mean, I can't tell you. The psychology behind that mind, that's a different kind of, I would love to talk to a criminal psychologist. What is the groupie thing about, even though they may not be criminals themselves, what draws those people? We know why the radicals applauded Luigi Mangione. We know that. We fully understand. I mean, I don't understand how that brain works, but we know what's going on there. We know why.
18: Well, when AOC said, you know, that...
19: when a claim is denied, people see that as an act of violence.
18: Act of violence. She was justifying the murder.
19: Yes. Yep.
18: And as it said, I mean, it's like, does that mean then, you know, again... healthcare companies can't break the contract that they have. You can sue them.
19: Yep.
18: There's contractual law.
19: Right.
18: And we've gotten to the habit of just, well, we don't actually read the contract anymore. It should just cover everything because it should. It doesn't work that way.
19: Nope.
18: And so, if a claim is denied, there's a variety of different things that you can do. But if a claim is denied, murder is not the solution.
19: No.
18: If you break a contract, we have contract law in the United States. If you break a contract, well, you know, this guy's sitting out the season and he's got a contract for another year and he's sitting out the season. He's being fined every day by the team. We'll probably see this. You know, we should kill him. He's breaking a contract. That's the new contract. The contract law. If you're not going to abide by contract law, we're putting a contract out on you.
19: If you don't abide by the contract, it's punishable by death.
18: Yeah. I mean, it's like, what the hell? I mean, it's just the way people justify things. But then again, it doesn't even have to be that. I mean, look at the anti-Semitism. Look at the Jewish hatred. Based on what? I mean, it's absent. Look at the support for Hamas. You know, queers for Palestine.
19: Yeah.
18: I mean, that's pure insanity.
19: Yeah, it is.
18: And like I said, I think there's a great, I have a great curiosity. I know there's a lot of other people that do too. I know you do. What is in people's minds that send them off the deep end like that? Where they view it's normal and not just a minority. It's not, well, that's just 0.01% of the population. You know, you look at the support, you know, for example, we saw the, You know, there's the whole thing's back again, the whole Islamophobia. But when you have a demographic, a religious demographic, and I think the last poll was 44% that support Hamas, you got a problem.
20: Yep.
18: You got a big problem.
20: Yep.
18: That's not based on foot washing. It's based on what you believe. Right? There's a problem there.
20: Yep.
18: And
19: if it's a fundamental belief, there is likely no way to change it ever.
18: Yeah. You know, when you've got, you know, the insanity out there, when you see the anti-Semitism that was at the elite colleges, that's still there at the elite colleges. Yeah. We're going to hate you for your religion. And then you point out about the, remember the Pew Research poll on Muslims that went worldwide.
20: Mm, mm-hmm, mm-hmm.
18: You can sit there and you can point out and you go, well, I don't care what your religion you are. I all I care about is what your opinion is when it comes to life. And you're basically saying life doesn't matter here. You're basically saying I support murderous terrorists.
20: Yeah.
18: What is the philosophy of the Jewish religion that is promoting that?
20: Right.
18: Doesn't exist.
20: Right.
18: And so it's like anything is, it's a phobia. It's a, the whole transphobia thing. Mm. Well, you saw what happened there. The Seattle Times writer wants to write an article saying that you believe women should play against women does not mean you hate somebody who is
19: trans. Right.
18: It means you disagree with one of their opinions.
19: Right.
18: Well, if you disagree with my opinion, you're a hate mongerer. Well, then you're a hate monger. We're all hate mongers.
19: Right.
18: If we disagree on opinions of different issues.
19: Right. If you disagree with me, if because I disagree with you, if it's the fact, just the fact that I disagree with you, I'm a hate monger, then you, by definition, by your own definition, are a hate monger. We can do this all day.
18: We do.
19: We actually
18: we do it every all day. Night. We do it every day for yep. decades upon decades upon decades yep. upon decades. Yep. But never has it been so insane, but at the same time, things that are so insane, thought processes that are so incredibly insane, actually there's a ton of humor in it.
20: Yeah.
18: Because you can't believe it.
20: Yeah.
18: You know, it was like looking at Sophie Cunningham when somebody asked her about Royce White and Enes Kanter Freedom.
20: Mm-hmm.
18: I mean, she was dying laughing.
20: Yeah.
18: Absolutely dying laughing.
20: Yeah.
18: It's hilarious.
20: Yeah.
18: You know, we played the Royce White. That might be the audio cut of the year that where he said, you know, if biological men get to play basketball, the salaries will go up. The TV numbers will go up.
20: Yep.
18: Why? Because it'll be men's basketball.
20: Yep.
18: And doing it with a straight face. I mean, that's like that. You know, when I saw him yesterday, you know who I was thinking of?
20: Hmm.
18: I was thinking of. That's how Bob Newhart would approach it. Just dry, totally straight.
20: Yeah.
18: Totally straight as if this was
19: as
18: going.
19: As dry as it gets.
18: As dry as you can get. And I went, wow, Royce White, the new Bob Newhart.
20: Yeah.
18: Because it was so great.
19: Well, I know. I just love it. You know, and making the same points we've been making. And that is, look, the W in the WNBA stands for something. Or it doesn't. You know, liberals often change what words mean or what something stands for. Maybe they'll come up with that. But if you're going to go down this road, if you're going to have that mindset, you have to follow it through. Don't pretend by wearing a t-shirt to a game. You have to be willing to fight for what you believe in. Being a true advocate means doing everything within your power to bring trans players, biological men, to women's basketball. If it doesn't end there, you're a fake. And you need to admit it.
18: I watched yesterday, it happened to come up on the reels on Facebook about when Sophie Cunningham came into the game in Toronto. You should have heard the boos.
2: Yeah.
18: It's unbelievably loud.
2: Yeah, yeah.
18: Canada, are you just as insane as American liberals or more? I mean, because
19: that's a good question. Which liberals are more insane?
18: Let's have this debate.
19: Well, the liberals, certainly. I mean, we have a constitution that, up to this point so far, has protected us in many ways that they don't have, because they and other nations have taken it further, and they don't protect speech.
18: Now, of course, Alberta, we're not talking about you.
19: No.
18: Right.
19: You guys know what's up.
18: When I saw that yesterday, I'm shaking my head going, this is absolutely crazy. Yeah. What is the incredible, radical thing that Sophie Cunningham has said? Biological men shouldn't play women's sports against women.
19: Yep.
18: Yeah.
19: Just, it's insanity.
18: I mean, because biological men already play women's sports.
19: Yeah.
18: You know, like tennis.
19: Badminton.
18: Oh, I love being sarcastic. Ping pong.
19: Knitting. Cooking.
18: Now that's not true.
19: What?
18: I'm a better cook than any woman I've ever known.
19: Well, that doesn't say much though.
18: That's true.
19: Well, those numbers don't give you much leverage there.
18: No, I didn't say dated. I said ever knew.
19: I know.
18: I know a lot of women.
19: You. I heard you.
18: We are Red Eye Radio.
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We are Red Eye Radio. He's Eric Carlin. I'm Gary McNamara. Coming up on the bottom of the hour, the New York Times loses a defamation lawsuit and more insanity. Here's a question that I want to ask somebody on the left. Isn't it discrimination to say that only men who think they're women should be able to play against women and not men who think they're men? Isn't that discrimination? Where's the inclusiveness of that? Great question.

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0: We are Runner Radio. He is here, Carly, and I'm Gary McNamara. You know, one thing I was thinking about, one thing I haven't seen yet, have any newspaper organization backed that Seattle Times columnist who resigned because the paper would not print his column on the two young women that were at the Seattle Storm game with the, you know, XXXY t-shirts
1: on. Right, right.
0: And he was going to write saying, look, just because they believe that biological men should not play against biological men, women, doesn't necessarily mean they hate transgenders.
2: And, that's a great question you asked.
0: I wonder how many newspaper organizations around the country, media organizations, will say that is unacceptable for that to happen. I haven't heard of any yet.
2: Well, I haven't either. But if it were, you know, the other side, you know, where it was a, let's say a liberal bent or something, an activist type of approach on the from the columnist's perspective, and they decided they were going to step down, then the liberal activist in the media would say, this is an attack on journalism and the newspaper is wrong. We haven't heard that.
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3: From ABC News, I'm Sherry Preston. After first taking aim at the Midwest, a major storm system moved into the Northeast overnight. On Long Island, social media video captured the moment what's believed to have been a funnel cloud moved through.
4: Tornado? No, this is some lightning there. This is a tornado.
5: I hear it. That is a tornado. And oh my God, it is spinning around.
4: This is insane.
5: No, we might have to get downstairs, guys.
3: ABC's Phil Tate is at Atlantic Beach in Nassau County.
6: The Sun and Surf Beach Club was impacted by last night's weather that brought heavy rains and intense winds. There were about 100 people here that were occupying about 30 cabanas and were told that they have all been destroyed. There was a spinning column of air and water that could be seen both in Atlantic Beach and in Eastern Rockaway. But today, the National Weather Service will be taking a closer look to see if the waterspout hit land, which would then be deemed as a tornado.
3: Wind and rain brought trees down in Indiana a week ago, and some across the state still have no power because of it. Indiana Governor Mike Braun says the impact of the storm was incredible.
7: 25 homes had 3 to 4 feet of water. Amazing the number of local volunteers.
3: After a record 272 days at sea amid deteriorating conditions, the 5,000 sailors and Marines aboard the USS Lincoln are headed home. They should be back in the U.S. in 4 to 5 weeks. President Trump's one-time fixer reunites with his old boss. Here's ABC's Karen Waugh.
8: President Trump and Michael Cohen talking in public for the first time in 8 years in a taped interview for Cohen's radio show.
9: They weaponized you like nobody's ever been weaponized, like few have been.
10: Well, maybe just you and I, sir.
8: Cohen was Trump's personal attorney and fixer for a decade before an epic public blowout. 8 years ago today, Cohen pleaded guilty to tax evasion and campaign finance violations and implicated Trump in hush money payments.
3: All 8 people aboard a charter flight that crashed in western Alaska are believed to have died. The plane had taken off from Anchorage. This is ABC News.
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3: Skincare company apologizing.
8: Neutrogena is addressing days of backlash over how it treated Hayden Panettiere. Earlier this year, Panettiere said the skincare giant didn't re-sign her as a spokesperson in 2016 after she spoke openly about her postpartum depression. Now, in a statement, the company says, "We made her feel unsupported during a very difficult time. This is not what Neutrogena stands for." The brand says it's now making a significant investment to expand access to postpartum care.
3: ABC's Andrew Fujii. A judge in the Lindsay Clancy murder trial sent home early on Thursday. The defense could rest its case shortly. Clancy accused of murdering her 3 young children. She says it happened while she was suffering from severe postpartum psychosis. Former Congressman Eric Swalwell served with search warrants at San Francisco International Airport. Here's ABC's Peter Haralambos.
12: Swalwell was traveling through Saturday night. That's when he was approached by federal agents. They took his electronic devices from him. The next morning, agents also showed up his house and executed a warrant there. This is all stemming from what is reportedly a federal civil rights investigation into his conduct. It comes as Swalwell's really facing multiple allegations from about a half dozen women who have accused him of sexual misconduct.
3: The world's oldest living person, Ethel Carterham, celebrates her 117th birthday today, becoming the first British person in recorded history to reach the age of 117. Only 13 people worldwide have ever reached that age. Sherry Preston, ABC News.
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13: Filing to President Trump's Super PAC Mega Inc. has a nearly $404 million cash pile. The committee received another $3 million last month in donations from, among others, private prison operator Geo Group and sugar producer Florida Crystals. At the same time, Mega Inc. spent just $132,000 in July, mostly on operating costs. President Trump has said he does plan to use Mega Inc. to support Republicans, but so far he hasn't signed off on a plan.
14: Prepared to ramp up costly U.S. government debt. That's despite the short-lived impact so far on long-term borrowing costs. Bessent also hinted at a new fiscal plan to address the highest Treasury yields in decades.
15: Once the market understands that we are focusing on fiscal consolidation and that we are trying to bring the market back into equilibrium in a thinly traded market, I think I'm confident that bonds will continue declining.
14: Treasury Secretary Scott Bessent added the expanded buyout could be more than the $4 billion currently planned for next month.
13: Alexis, former New York Fed Bank President Bill Dudley is warning that the U.S. equity market is in bubble territory.
16: Look, the railroads and the internet, telecom boom, all those things did great things for the economy. So two things can be true at the same time. The technological innovation can be really transformative, but at the same time, you can have an investment boom and bust. And in fact, if you look at history, it tells you that that's usually the case. So the question here is really just really not whether it's going to be a turn from a boom to a bust. It's really a question of timing and magnitude.
13: Former New York Fed President Bill Dudley, now a Bloomberg opinion columnist, says the stock market bubble will likely burst before the end of next year. You can hear his full remarks on the Bloomberg video, the Bloomberg Business app.
14: And Nathan, as warnings grow of an artificial intelligence-fueled stock market bubble, word this morning that Anthropic is preparing for a potentially record-breaking IPO. Sources say the Claude developer expects to match or beat the record $75 billion raised in SpaceX's listing. Mandeep Singh is Bloomberg Intelligence's global head of tech research.
17: This kind of growth rate is phenomenal at the scale Anthropic is at. And that's where when you compare it to SpaceX, which IPO'd with about $18 to $19 billion revenue run rate, growth rate much slower than Anthropic's, and still managed to get close to that $2 trillion mark. So from that perspective, clearly Anthropic with its growth rate should be at least over where SpaceX traded initially.
14: Bloomberg Intelligence's Mandeep Singh says Anthropic may file publicly for its IPO by the end of this month.
13: Alexis, Bloomberg News has learned NVIDIA's in early discussions with the Korean AI chip designer Rebellions about possible collaborations. Sources say the talks include a technical partnership, an investment, or perhaps even an acquisition. Founded during the pandemic in 2020, Rebellions is among a group of semiconductor startups designing and deploying their own chips to NVIDIA.
14: 6:08 on Wall Street. Time now for a look at some of the other stories making news in New York and around the world. For that, we're joined by Bloomberg's Michael Barr. Good morning, Michael.
18: Good morning, Alexis. Authorities say a woman who had been plotting to bomb the New York State Capitol building in Albany has been arrested in an FBI sting. Jessica Bowie allegedly believed laws were being passed that were an affront to Islam. She now faces a federal terrorism charge. Authorities say Bowie, who is 35, had been under surveillance for more than a month as she communicated with at least one confidential informant posing as ISIS. First Assistant U.S. Attorney John Sarcone.
19: The charge against Bowie carries a statutory maximum prison term of 20 years, a fine of up to $250,000, and a lifetime term of supervised release.
18: New York Governor Kathy Hochul.
20: Political violence has no place in our state. And I believe this suspect should be prosecuted to the fullest extent of the law.
18: According to a criminal complaint, after her arrest, Bowie told FBI agents that she expected to go to prison, saying, "There's no helping me. You guys know enough." In Massachusetts, Representative Seth Moulton and Senator Ed Markey held their final Democratic Senate primary debate. At one point, the argument for generational change came up on artificial intelligence.
21: I don't know what companies my iPad might be using.
22: If you don't even know what you're using on your phone or your iPad, like, this is why we need a new generation of leaders.
18: Audio courtesy of WCVB. The primary is September 1st. In New York, two tornadoes touched down in Queens and on Long Island last evening. Officials say both started as waterspouts and then made landfall. No one was hurt. Democratic Congresswoman Joyce Beatty accused the Trump administration of violating a federal court order barring the Kennedy Center's board from renaming the performing arts venue for President Trump. Attorneys for Beatty said it represented a new breathtaking act of defiance of Congress and of this court. Global news 24 hours a day and whenever you want it with Bloomberg News Now. I'm Michael Barr. And this is Bloomberg Alexis.
14: All right. Thanks, Michael. Time now for our Bloomberg Sports Update brought to you by Flushing Bank, a division of Ocean First Bank. For that, let's bring in Dan Schwartzman. Good morning, Dan.
23: Good morning, Alexis. The Yankees are now just four games behind the Tampa Bay Rays in the East. They win their fourth in a row, finishing off a sweep of the Orioles 6-1.
24: Luis Garcia Jr. swings at the first pitch and hits it deep to right field. Tavares back.
23: That's courtesy of the YES Network. Garrett Cole picking up the win while both Garcia and Spencer Jones go 3-for-4 with a home run. Elsewhere, Jacob deGrom becomes the second fastest pitcher in baseball history to reach 2,000 strikeouts as the Rangers ace does it in the fewest innings pitched outside of Chris Sale. deGrom in Texas shut out the Nationals 2-0. Meanwhile, the Braves one hit the White Sox in a 2-0 win while the Rays fall to the Blue Jays 5-1. Mets had the night off. They open up a weekend series in Chicago against the White Sox tonight. While the Red Sox also had an off day, they host the Giants tonight at Fenway. NFL preseason week 2 began Thursday night. Raiders getting past the Texans 22-20, while the 49ers dominated the Chargers 41-17. Jets in action tonight in Pittsburgh with Geno Smith getting the start at quarterback. That's your Bloomberg Sports Update. I'm Dan Schwartzman, Alexis and Nathan.
13: All right, Dan, thank you. It's 6:11 on Wall Street on a morning when Iran and the world are waiting for an announcement from Treasury Secretary Scott Bessent on what he calls economic warfare. he says he'll hold a news conference on Monday calling for a coalition to choke the regime's financial lifelines.
0: This is going to be the greatest coordinated economic isolation in the history of the world. And we are going to them and saying you are either with us or against us.
13: Was Treasury Secretary Scott Bessent in an interview on CNBC. And we're joined now by David Gura, the host of Bloomberg This Weekend and the Bloomberg Big Take podcast. When we think about a coalition, David, we've seen the Trump administration pretty upset with allies for not taking part in the military aspect of the war. So what can we expect in terms of a financial war this Monday? Good morning.
1: Good morning, Nathan. Yeah, I think Monday's press conference is going to be a big deal. We're going to learn a lot more then. And I should say the Treasury Secretary is headed to Asheville, North Carolina for this meeting of the G20 finance ministers in the coming days. We should get some more information on things there as well. But I think what this begs is sort of what tools the Treasury Department and the White House have left outside of military action. And look, this is a country, Iran, that's been under sanctions for a very long time. No shortage of sanctions. Our colleagues, Rebecca Wasser and others, have done very detailed analysis just to sort of how constricted Iran has been here. Unclear what more he could do. And I think that the ones that are the biggest pain points, chiefly targeting China, stand to be very difficult at this moment in time. Of course, we're looking at that meeting in September of President Xi coming to Washington to meet with President Trump. We know that China historically has gotten a lot of oil from Iran, India, Iraq, UAE, Turkey, or other countries that have as well. Is the president going to go down that route of targeting them more than he has in the past? I think that's a very open question. I look back on sort of what's happened in recent weeks here with the sanctions that the Senate and the House passed that the president could implement on buyers of Russian oil. Look, unclear if the president's going to do that in the endgame. He has the determinism to do that. So, again, I think Monday is going to be a really pivotal moment to find out more here from the Treasury Secretary, Nathan.
13: Oh, we heard from the president in that Truth Social post talking about oil smuggling along with swap lines, cash transfers, exchange houses, front companies. The secretary has said there is a big arsenal to deploy here, but in terms of the ideas that the president has put out, are those the kinds of things that could really have an impact on Iran's economy, given how heavily sanctioned it already is?
1: I think that's a really open question, and I guess there was a real sense of confidence on the Treasury Secretary's part yesterday. There's a lot more here. I mean, you heard the rhetoric that he used there, the tape that you played from that interview that he gave with CNBC, really echoing what we heard from President George W. Bush after 9/11. So using pretty bellicose rhetoric, we've talked about that in the context of kind of kinetic action or military action. Here he is applying it to financial action as well. Look, it's clear that there is a lot of pressure mounting on the president now for the circumstances to change when it comes to the U.S.-Iran conflict. And as the midterms get closer and closer, I think that's only going to mount here. So that frustration, palpable in what we've heard from the president on social media and comments he's given, and certainly palpable in those comments from the Treasury Secretary as well.
13: And arguably it ties into the inflation shocks that we've seen around the world, including in this country, the reaction in the bond market and Secretary Bessent's plan, he says, for a fiscal initiative to rein in borrowing costs. It all seems to tie together, David.
1: It does seem to tie together, and I think you're right to put these two things in complement, because we've heard from the Treasury Secretary on this front as well. He's promised a lot more action here, but still very much unclear what more he could do. Of course, we've seen him pursue these measures that have had an effect on the bond market in the short term here, but what could he do more now to help things in a long-term way besides really curbing the size of the deficit in this country? And so, yes, we've crossed that threshold, that $40 trillion threshold. He's talked about, you know, this big fiscal initiative here. We don't really know of what that would consist, what it means. He has pointed, I think, to a potential kind of a fraud task force here that would kind of save hundreds of billions of dollars in the long term. Again, that is, I don't want to say it's a drop in the bucket, but it's relatively small here in comparison to the size of that debt and deficit now. So, you know, it's unclear here what the Treasury Secretary is going to pursue. He's talked about trying to get the markets to focus more on fundamentals at this moment. He's remarked on the fact that we're in the summer months in August when trading is thin relative to other months in the year. You know, again, he's touting a big toolkit here in the context of this as well. And we'll have to see sort of what actual tools are in the box when we get more detail from the Treasury Secretary.
13: Yeah, and a lot of fodder for you all to talk about on Bloomberg this weekend, I would imagine.
1: Yeah, absolutely. We're going to get into that. I have a number of portfolio managers lined up and economists as well. And then we're going to dig into the story about U.S.-Canada trade relations as well. Of course, that's coming to a head here in the hours ahead. And we're going to hear from someone I'm very excited to hear about. That's the head of the American Whiskey Association. As we look at the press, really pushing Prime Minister Carney here to allow or include, rather encourage his the leaders of provinces to allow the sale of American liquor once again. So something we'll be tracking very closely over the course of the weekend, Nathan.
13: Yeah, absolutely. Since we do have that midnight deadline coming up for a broader trade deal between the U.S. and Canada, going to be very interesting to hear what the spirits industry has to say about it, with the Canadian provinces pulling back on American alcohol sales. Thank you, David, as always. Bloomberg's David Gura, host of Bloomberg This Weekend, Saturdays and Sundays, 7 a.m. Wall Street time on Bloomberg Radio and Television and the Bloomberg Business app. Alexis.
14: All right, thanks a lot, guys. Repeating some of our top stories this morning, the U.S., Japan, and South Korea held a three-way call to respond to a ballistic missile barrage from North Korea. The South says Pyongyang fired about 10 missiles after rejecting President Trump's overtures for talks.
13: Aisha Wahab is projected to defeat fellow Democrat Melissa Hernandez in the special runoff for former Congressman Eric Swalwell's seat in California. Swalwell remains under investigation for sexual assault allegations.
14: And sources tell Bloomberg Anthropic plans to match or beat SpaceX's record-setting $75 billion IPO. We're told the Claude chatbot maker could file for its own mega IPO as soon as the end of this month. More on those stories coming up on Bloomberg Daybreak.
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18: Complaints of poor living conditions and declining mental health. Another aircraft carrier, the George Washington, has taken its place in support of U.S. operations against Iran. All eight people on board a small plane that crashed in Alaska were killed. The plane was headed to Cape Newenham long-range radar site. President Trump and his former fixer, Michael Cohen, reunited on radio this week. It was all smiles. 8 years ago, they had a big blowout. In baseball, the Yankees beat the Orioles 6-1. The Nationals lost. Global news 24 hours a day and whenever you want it with Bloomberg News Now. I'm Michael Barr, and this is Bloomberg, Nathan.
13: All right, Michael, thanks. It's 6:23 on Wall Street, and this is Bloomberg Daybreak, bringing you another important conversation from our video hub. Investors have sold bonds off aggressively since the Fed's last meeting last month. For San Francisco Fed President Mary Daly, that is not yet a reason to change course on rates. She spoke with Bloomberg's Jonathan Farrow and Anne Marie Hordern.
9: The long bond and the rise we're seeing in yields. President Daly, from your standpoint, what signal, if any, do you take from the sell-off for the long end?
10: Well, you know, when you look at the long end, it is typically driven by structural factors like fiscal sustainability, geopolitical rebalancing, the massive AI investment for this industrial renaissance, which people are very excited about. And those factors are driving this. The thing that I look at specifically is this is happening across the globe. It's not just a U.S. phenomenon. It's a global phenomenon. And it doesn't give us a lot of signal about what we should do in the policy adjustments or the policy calibration for the Fed. And there, if we look at the short end more than the longer end, paying attention to the longer end, but really focusing on the job number one, which is restoring price stability right now.
11: Do you think, President Daly, that the long end of the yield curve is doing some of the work for the Federal Reserve by tightening monetary conditions in a more significant way?
10: You know, I always hesitate to say that the market's doing our work, but what I will say is it begs the question, what problem are we trying to solve by adjusting policy preemptively? You know, there's a lot of discussion about our credibility. There, I don't see our credibility at risk. I also hear a lot about should we be making preemptive cuts or hikes, rather, and I don't see a lot of evidence that that's an urgent problem to solve. So really, this is about watching the inputs from the financial markets, looking at the 30, the 10, and the two, and asking, are we getting mixed signals or different signals? And, you know, right now on the shorter end of the yield curve, markets seem to have priced in a little bit more tightening, but they're reacting to the data just like we would expect them to. Inflation prints a little softer than they expect, the labor market a little softer than they expect. They push out rate hikes that they had priced in and adjust as the data comes. So I think they seem to be signaling to us that they understand our reaction function. And importantly, I'm looking at inflation compensation and inflation expectations, and you don't see any, you know, worrisome swings in those pieces of data either. So I think policy's in a good place, but watching this 10 and 30 to see what we need to think about, what are the structural factors, it's giving us a signal about something. And I think one of the big signals is the AI demand.
11: President Daly, we'll get into AI demand, but I am curious about the reaction function. You said that the market seems to be understanding the Fed's reaction function. What is your reaction function in terms of incoming information that would make you think that an adjustment higher for rates would be required?
10: Well, you know, last week I gave a speech where I talked about really there's, you know, there's many scenarios that could occur, but two seem very important for me at this point. One is the one that I would suggest is the modal outlook. My modal outlook is that, you know, and also you saw in the minutes, it's a majority of the participants' modal outlook, that inflation is being driven up by a series of shocks, and those shocks will roll up, they'll roll down, they'll roll through, and as that dissipates, then inflation will return to target, in part because we have policy at a very slightly restrictive level. So there's that dynamic. But then there's the dynamic of maybe the fact that we have so many shocks coming at once and they're overlapping, they can have an independent compounding effect that means that the total effect is greater than the sum of its parts. The conventional dynamics of shocks just aren't working like they were. I'm not seeing evidence of that right now, but I definitely think we should keep that in mind.
14: That's San Francisco Fed President Mary Daly speaking with Bloomberg's John Farrow and Lisa Abramowitz. You can get the full conversation on the Bloomberg Video Hub, available at Bloomberg.com and on the Bloomberg Business app. Up next, the latest on the White House's economic isolation plan for Iran, plus Treasury Secretary Bessent's bid to ease the bond market. That's coming up in our 6:30 news. But first, a look at today's Bloomberg weather forecast.
0: Low clouds, fog, and a few showers may cause some delays around Boston today, highs in the lower 70s. Showers and thunderstorms may cause a few delays for Orlando and Miami, highs in the lower to middle 90s. Late day thunderstorms may cause a few problems in Atlanta, high in the lower 90s. A shower or thunderstorm in Chicago late in the day, temperatures getting up to 80. I'm Scott Kaplan, Bloomberg Radio.
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13: Up to 6:30 on Wall Street. Good morning. I'm Nathan Hager.
14: And I'm Alexis Christophorus. We're nearly 3 hours away from the open of U.S. trading. 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
13: Alexis, Iran is dismissing U.S. threats of economic pain and isolation. Treasury Secretary Scott Bessent and says he'll give details on Monday of an initiative President Trump has described as an economic D-Day. We get the very latest from Bloomberg News director Will Kennedy.
12: The problem that the U.S. administration has is over the years, Iran has shown an enormous capacity to withstand economic pain, and the regime has proved very hard to move and bend. So Trump's bet is that this time may be different, and it might, but equally the risk is that oil prices will continue to ratchet up because of the situation. He won't get the change in attitude that he needs in Tehran. They won't come back to the negotiating table, and that puts Trump in quite a difficult position potentially in months to two down the line.
13: And Bloomberg's Will Kennedy says China will provide the biggest test of Washington's determination to follow through. Beijing is the main buyer of Iranian oil.
14: And Nathan, the U.S. held a joint call with Japan and South Korea to coordinate their response to a missile barrage from North Korea. South Korea's military says the North launched about 10 ballistic missiles after rejecting President Trump's calls for a meeting with leader Kim Jong-un. The president stunned South Korea this week by calling off decades-old joint military drills. North Korea then mocked the South as America's puppet for agreeing to the decision.
13: Back in this country, Alexis, a winner has been declared in this week's special runoff in California's 14th House District. With 95% of votes counted, the Associated Press projects Ayesha Wahab will defeat fellow Democrat Melissa Hernandez 53-47% to serve out the rest of former Congressman Eric Swalwell's term. Swalwell resigned in April over sexual assault allegations, and federal agents seized his electronic devices at San Francisco Airport over the weekend and searched his home in Washington, D.C.
14: Now to the markets, Nathan, and Treasury Secretary Scott Bessent says he is prepared to expand efforts to buy back costlier debt. And in an interview with CNBC, Bessent says the buybacks could be bigger than what the department previously announced.
2: I would note that it could be more than the $4 billion per issue. We have a big toolkit, so we'll see. And part of it is signaling here and to show that we believe that the yields don't reflect the underlying fundamentals.
14: Treasury Secretary Scott Bessent speaking yesterday, and checking treasuries right now, they are little changed. We've got the yield on the 10-year at 4.69% and the 30-year yield at 5.24%.
13: Well, Alexis, equity futures are changing to the upside after yesterday's losses on Wall Street, and stocks are hovering near record highs. Former New York Fed president and current Bloomberg opinion columnist Bill Dudley says we may be in stock bubble territory.
4: There's a huge investment boom going on in artificial intelligence. And, this year we're getting tremendous impetus in the economy from that. But the impetus in 2027 is almost certainly going to lessen, because it's not the level of investment, it's the change in investment that matters. And the change in investment also matters for earnings growth of the suppliers to the AI hyperscalers.
13: Former New York Fed Chief Bill Dudley says a challenging macroeconomic environment, rising long-term rates, and the federal debt will weigh on equity valuations.
14: And Anthropic is preparing a potentially record-breaking IPO. Bloomberg News has learned the Claude developer expects to match or beat the record $75 billion raised in SpaceX's listing. Bloomberg's U.S. deals editor Michael Heitha says that the market appetite for investments in the sector is unprecedented.
5: It seems like there's this enormous pool of cash just floating around waiting for AI to come in, suck it up at this point. That follows a, Intel raising $20 billion in an upsized offering. SK Hynix in its U.S. IPO getting $26 billion. There is just a lot of money. It's going to AI. I think this is the bet of the year, obviously, in terms of the markets.
14: Bloomberg U.S. deals editor Michael Heitha says some investors are now eyeing a $2 trillion valuation for an Anthropic IPO.
13: And that's some of the things you need to know to start your day, brought to you by Interactive Brokers.
14: Now for a look at news making, take a look at what's happening around the world. How about that, Michael Barr?
18: Thank you.
14: Over to you. Good morning.
18: Good morning, Alexis. The FBI has arrested a woman accused of planning an attack on the New York State Capitol building. 35-year-old Jessica Bowie allegedly pledged allegiance to ISIS and began planning the attack last month. Investigators say she discussed plans with FBI informants. Craig Trimaloli is the special agent in charge at the FBI's Albany field office.
15: She said, quote, "I want to destroy as much of the building as possible and kill the senators while they are meeting."
18: New York Governor Kathy Hochul.
16: The Capitol is the center of our government. It's a place where people come to work every single day to do the work of the people. That includes members of my own staff, other elected officials, legislative staff, journalists, including those who are members of the Legislative Correspondents Association.
18: New York Mayor Zoran Mamdani called the alleged ISIS-inspired plot deeply alarming. A hospital chaplain who met with Lindsay Clancy days after she killed her three small children testified in her murder trial Thursday. Sheila Kavanaugh recounted her first conversation with the Massachusetts mother. Clancy told Kavanaugh she heard a voice that allegedly told her to kill her children and that she was so glad that they were now safe. Clancy has pleaded not guilty because she was suffering from postpartum psychosis. Prosecutors claim the killings were premeditated and that Clancy wanted to kill herself because she was tired of her life. Also in Massachusetts, Representative Seth Moulton and Senator Ed Markey held their the final Democratic Senate debate in before the primary. And while both candidates linked domestic prices to the war in Iran, they clashed on clean energy.
17: If you are happy with your electricity bills tonight, then vote for the senator and what he's done.
19: Congressman Moulton, he can say anything he wants, but none of it is true. None of he's making this up. I am the leader clean energy issues in the United States Senate.
18: Audio from WCVB. The primary is September 1st. The U.S. State Department said China is wrongfully detaining American scholar Yu Minzhen. Chinese Foreign Ministry spokespersons say that Minzhen is suspected of engaging in activities that endangered China's national security. Minzhen was detained on June 3rd in southwest China, where he had traveled for an academic conference at the government's invitation. Global news 24 hours a day and whenever you want it with Bloomberg News Now. I'm Michael Barr, and this is Bloomberg Alexis.
14: All right, thanks a lot, Michael. Taking a look at the markets, we've got stock futures pointing to a higher open with NASDAQ 100 futures up 180 points. Dow futures also up about 180, and S&P futures up 25. Brent crude down slightly at $93.68 a barrel. This is Bloomberg.
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11: It's 6:40 on Wall Street. 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Here's Bill Maloney. Good morning, Bill.
12: Hey, good morning, Alexis. U.S. futures with a bid right now after yesterday's sell-off with Dow futures up 186 points. S&Ps are higher by 26. The Nasdaq futures are up 0.6%. And the Russell futures, they're climbing by 0.7%. The U.S. 10-year yield is at 4.69%. Gold is in the green. Oil is in the red. And crypto names are climbing as Bitcoin is higher by 7%. On the U.S. economic front at 9:45, look for S&P Global Manufacturing and Services PMIs. After the bell last night, Ross Stores boosted its outlook. And in the chip space, Broadcom is in talks with lenders to raise more than $60 billion in debt for an AI chip financing deal. Wrapping things up, Teradyne was cut to neutral over at Robert Baird. Live from the First of Breaking News Desk, I'm Bill Maloney. Alexis?
11: Thanks, Bill. And Bloomberg customers can get the latest breaking news by typing Squawk on their terminal, S-Q-U-A-W-K. And that's your Bloomberg Business Flash. 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
13: Thank you very much, Alexis. Treasury Secretary Scott Bessent vowed to ramp up pressure on Iran by targeting its economic partners, saying, "You are either with us or against us." The U.S. is enforcing a naval blockade of Iran's ports and has already subjected Iran Iran to decades of tough sanctions. China will provide the biggest test of Washington's determination to follow through, as Beijing is the main buyer of Iranian oil. The U.S. military says a charter aircraft carrying 8 people crashed at a remote radar site in western Alaska on Thursday, killing all on board. The crash happened approximately 450 miles west of Anchorage. President Donald Trump is scheduled to travel to South Carolina to support Senator Darlene Graham, his chosen candidate to replace her late brother, Senator Lindsey Graham. Today's rally in Myrtle Beach comes just days before the Republican runoff. Darlene Graham, a newcomer, faces Representative Ralph Norman in a runoff Tuesday. In baseball, the Yankees beat the Orioles 6-1. The Nationals lost. Alexa, that makes Nathan very happy. Global News, 24 hours a day. And whenever you want
14: shameful.
13: Bloomberg News Now, I'm Michael Barr. This is Bloomberg.
14: Long-suffering Washington.
11: All I can say is my Yankees
14: Nationals
11: took out the broom and swept those Orioles.
14: Come on.
11: 6:43. You're coming up on 6:43 on Wall Street. 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Now, here's what's making news in science, technology, engineering, and math. Extreme summer heat waves in Europe this year have destabilized the Mont Blanc Massif in the Alps, triggering a record 450 rockfalls and severe glacier and permafrost degradation. High temperatures prevent snow from freezing at night, widening crevices, causing trails to crumble, and resulting in multiple deaths. Scientists say they've discovered how gut bacteria in mice can train the intestine to fight inflammation. Northwestern Medicine researchers found that a compound made from dietary fiber may leave the gut with a lasting anti-inflammatory memory that helps protect against intestinal disease like irritable bowel syndrome. And for the first time in more than a decade, the White House is updating the National Space Transportation Policy. It sets a goal of being able to support at least 1,000 launches and re-entries a year from U.S. facilities by 2030. The policy also opens the door for additional launch sites as well as new re-entry locations. And that's the Bloomberg NJIT STEM Report. Nathan?
14: Okay, Alexis. Thanks. 6:44 on Wall Street. And time now to check what's going on in D.C., where the top stories include President Trump risking China blowback with a plan to choke Iran's economy. Secretary Bessent flagging bigger debt buyback potential and a coming fiscal plan. And MAGA Inc.'s war chest climbing to more than $400 million with zero spending. Back with us in our Bloomberg Interactive Brokers studio, David Gura, host of Bloomberg This Weekend on Bloomberg Radio and Television, and the Bloomberg Big Take podcast. You mentioned the possibility of China blowback. What's the potential big take on what this economic warfare plan could be against Iran? David, good morning once again.
15: Good morning, Nathan. Yeah, so I think, you know, what we have to look at here is the reluctance that we've seen from the administration over these last many months to engage with China in this way. So here we are in the sixth month of this conflict, and it was supposed to be a weeks-long excursion, as the president put it at the beginning. We've known from the get-go here the role that China plays in the economic relationship with Iran, and I think it's come as a surprise to a lot of people watching the oil market how little of an effect it's had on China's economy broadly, the way that this conflict has been waged. And there have been moments, of course, where China has gotten involved. There was that kind of signal moment when Iran's foreign minister traveled to China to meet with President Xi and other officials in Beijing. But so far, there's been a real reluctance for China to get involved at a very granular level here. I think what the Treasury Secretary has floated here in recent days is a level of sophistication that we haven't seen before here, and a tightening of a vice that doesn't come with that peril. Of course, we have President Xi planning to come to the United States in September to meet with President Trump. And so for the U.S. to use that vice to try to squeeze China, and by doing that squeeze Iran more now, has a lot of kind of peril both politically and policy-wise, and I think that's really what the administration has to be weighing here. Now, the Treasury Secretary, as we discussed, scheduled to host a press conference on Monday when he's going to give us some more detail here. But what we've heard over the last 24, 36 hours is him really doubling down on pretty bellicose rhetoric when it comes to dealing with Iran. Of course, we heard from the president earlier in the week talking about an economic D-Day, calling on allies to stand with the United States of America to isolate and defeat the Iran threat. And really what we heard from the Treasury Secretary when he spoke with CNBC yesterday is kind of an echo of that, him doubling down on what the president had to say, Nathan.
14: Yeah, talking about the bellicose rhetoric, I mean, we've seen the Trump administration in the past float this idea of a secondary monetary sanctions, make that threat. I'm thinking about months ago when they were in the trade spat after the Geneva summit. I mean, with the idea that the U.S. is trying to avoid a military confrontation, what is the balance for the U.S. to try to avoid an economic confrontation now with China?
15: Look, I think that every policymaker has to remember what happened after the start of this trade war, this latest trade war, when China wielded such control of those rare earth minerals, and that was something that really kind of set the tone for these negotiations going forward. So I think that's got to be front of mind for them. The fact that, look, we're talking about the two largest economies in the world here, there is a great deal of delicacy that's required in dealing with just that relationship, never mind the ones that China and the U.S. have with other nations around the world. So I think that's looming large here. The fact that there is clearly some pique and anger here for how long this conflict between the U.S. and Iran has dragged on, clearly some pique and anger with how on the sidelines China, India, other nations have been as it's unfolded here, but a real awareness of the fact that this is a very interconnected economy, and there are definitely going to be massive effects here if the U.S. goes down this path.
14: And you got to think that there's a little bit more delicacy as well, given the reaction we've seen in the bond market to the continued elevated inflation sparked by the Iran war and so many other factors as well, from AI on top of it as well. And now the Secretary Bessent talking about this fiscal initiative on top of expanded bond buybacks. There is a lot on the Secretary's plate right now.
15: There is indeed, and he seems to be embracing it, and I'm still chewing over the column that John Authors, our colleague, wrote a couple of days ago, kind of focusing on Scott Bessent, who didn't want to be the Fed Reserve chairman, yet is kind of embracing the role of what a Fed chairman would do customarily here. Look, he's talked about the toolkit in this context as well, what he has at his disposal, and we saw him in recent weeks deploying that. The yen intervention, the bond buybacks of recent days, promising that there could be more to come here. He's maintaining that this is because he wants the market to focus more on the fundamentals. Of course, that runs counter to what the Federal Reserve Chairman Kevin Warsh has said here. But again, we're at a moment where he is embracing that role, promising to do more, yet it's kind of scant on details of what that would entail here going forward. Look, he clearly does wield a lot of power as kind of the de facto head of the world's largest economy, but he is in a bind here as the efforts that he's made in recent days, Nathan, as you've seen, of course, have not had kind of lasting effect. And so really what the market is looking at here is what can the U.S. government do, if anything, to kind of shore up its fiscal position here, not just in the days or months ahead, but in the years ahead. And you just look at the dysfunction in Washington, there's very little appetite, it seems, for that to get done, very little realism for that to get done here, in actual fact.
14: Yeah, I think we teed up things pretty nicely for you heading into Bloomberg this weekend and looking ahead to what we're going to hear from Secretary Bessent on Monday. So really looking forward to seeing you and Christina Ruffini and Lisa Mateo on Bloomberg this weekend, Saturdays and Sundays, 7 a.m. Wall Street time on Bloomberg Radio and Television and the Bloomberg Business app. David Gura with us this morning, of course, as well, the host of the Bloomberg Big Take podcast. Speaking of people with a lot on their plate, not just Secretary Bessent, but David Gura here on Bloomberg Radio. Futures pointed higher this morning. You are listening to Bloomberg Daybreak. Good morning.
16: Hey, when was the last time you talked to your doctor about poop?
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3: 6:53 on Wall Street from the Bloomberg Interactive Broker Studio. I'm Alexis Christophorus. Global stocks and bonds are advancing this morning as oil halts its streak of gains, offering a little bit of relief from those mounting worries about inflationary pressures. We check the markets all day long here at Bloomberg, and at the moment, we've got S&P futures up 26 points, or a third of a percent. Dow futures up a third of a percent, or 182 points. And NASDAQ 100 futures up 0.6%, or 182 points. Meantime, oil, actually, it's searching for direction. It's just up modestly right now. Brent crude at $93.90 a barrel after spending most of the morning in the red. WTI crude at $87 a barrel is up a quarter of a percent. The Bloomberg Dollar Spot Index under pressure, down 0.2% at $1,189.99. The Japanese yen stronger by a quarter of a percent at $158.70 against the U.S. dollar. Yields are mostly lower. The 30-year yield now at 5.24%, the 10-year at 4.69%, and the 2-year at 4.18%. Gotta talk Bitcoin, up 7% now at $77,800. That's a Bloomberg Business Flash. Now with more on what's going on around the world, here's Michael Barr.
4: Thank you very much. The top Iranian official said today that his country must overcome any additional unjust sanctions after the Trump administration vowed to aggressively tighten the economic pressure campaign against Tehran. The U.S. has already imposed debilitating sanctions on Iran's economy and leadership. And this week, the Trump administration suggested it was preparing measures on countries that buy oil from Iran. That brings China into play because they buy oil from Tehran. Federal officials now say there were no survivors after a small plane crashed in Alaska. 8 people were on board the charter plane when it went down. The plane was heading to the Cape Newenham long-range radar site. The NTSB is now investigating. Heavy rain and winds pounded up the Northeast, stranding dozens of people in their cars in New Jersey. 2 tornadoes touched down in Queens and on Long Island last evening. Officials say both started as waterspouts and then made landfall. No word of any injuries from New York officials. In baseball, the Yankees beat the Orioles 6-1. The Nationals lost. Well, who hasn't? Global news 24 hours a day and whenever you want it with Bloomberg News Now. I'm Michael Barr, and this is Bloomberg Nathan.
5: Just keep twisting the knife, huh? All right. Thanks, Michael. 6:55 on Wall Street. Let's take a look at some stocks on the move today. I'm Nathan Hager, joined by Bloomberg's Dan Curtis, starting us off with the earnings story of the morning, BJ's Wholesale. Good morning, Dan.
6: Good morning, Nathan. Yeah, it's wrapping up a very busy week for consumer names. So BJ Wholesale, those shares are up 2% in the pre-market, ticker BJ. The company's raising its full-year adjusted earnings outlook to $4.60 a share to $4.80 a share. That's a 20-cent lift on the top and bottom lines, on the top and bottom range. That's also accompanied by a sales and earnings beat for the fiscal second quarter. The company recorded a record 8.5 million members, and it saw fees for membership rising 10%. From a year earlier. It also posted double-digit comparable sales growth, up 11.9%. The company noted it outperformed on gas, and as we've been talking about crude a lot, it seems like consumers are looking for discounts, and they are going to BJ's.
5: Now, this has been a very busy week, of course, for retail earnings. We also heard from Ross Stores, and that was a pretty positive beat as well.
6: Yeah, more consumers looking for saving here. So ticker ROST, those shares are up 8% in the pre-market. Top and bottom line, second quarter beat for this company as well, and also strong double-digit growth with comparable stores sales rising 10%. That was well above estimates. The company is raising its full-year earnings guidance to above $8.60 per share. That's a $1 lift, more than a dollar lift from the previous outlook, and it's seeing strength in home and cosmetics, leading just broad performance growth. The management noted frequent trips and higher spending from existing customers, and it also saw new customer spend. Broad income and age demographic. So this morning, it looks like shoppers are looking for discounts.
5: Not so much of a discount for crypto-related stocks this morning, given that Bitcoin's been on such a tear.
6: Yeah, is Bitcoin up another 7% this morning, and that is lifting the space. I'm looking particularly at Strategy, ticker MSTR. Shares are up 10% in the pre-market, and that is

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14: 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I'm Alexis Christophorus. 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Stock futures are pointing to a higher open this Friday morning after yesterday's sell-off. Meantime, oil taking a much-needed breather, and yield yields are little changed. Let's begin with the equity markets, where S&P futures are up by 34 points, or 0.4%. Dow futures now up 277 points, or about 0.5%. And NASDAQ 100 futures up 0.7%, or 220 points. The Bloomberg Dollar Spot Index down nearly 0.3% at 1189.85. And Brent crude is now down about 0.5% at 93.35 a barrel. West Texas Intermediate crude down 0.4% at 86.45 a barrel. As for yields, the 30-year yield down a basis point at 5.23%, the 10-year yield at 4.68%, and Bitcoin has been on a tear. It is now on track for its best week in about 3 years. It's off its highs of the morning, but still up 6% now at 77,000. BJ Wholesale Club out with better than expected quarterly earnings. That stock getting a nice bump up this morning. And that is your Bloomberg Business Flash. Tom and Isabel.
15: Thank you so much. It's been very quiet. There's a code. We have a whole series of news flow codes on the Bloomberg. And one of them that we use internally is NI space Iran, I-R-A-N. We've also got a great top live screen of our experts, including Arab speakers and Persian speakers from Dublin up to Istanbul and Patrick Sykes, all the way down into the Levant and the Eastern Mediterranean. And it's been quiet until now. This is Iran. This is their semi-official ISNA, and they cite the president, and this is the president of Iran saying, quote, it's better to end war today with dignity. And I would say that has a lot to do with what we've seen with oil pulling back fractionally, a fractional lift to an already lifting market. You even see it in the Bessent yield, the 30-year bond to four digits, 5.2392. So a more constructive tape here. That's all out front. Fatima Bulani, who joins us now, love having her on, co-head U.S. Software Equity Research. It's Citigroup. Is Microsoft a software company, Fatima, or is it so far beyond a hyperscaler that you don't even pay attention to them anymore?
16: Microsoft is whatever you want it to be, right? So choose your own adventure here. But, more seriously, look, they are at the nexus of a lot of important trends. And that's exactly why sort of you can see the image of this company in the way you choose to see it. Are they a hyperscaler? Are they a disruptor to your labs?
15: Do they care about software? They must, right?
16: Absolutely, they do care about software. I mean, if you think about how pervasive they are in the most important parts of an organization's, you know, ticking IT system, it is an absolute advantage as they think about leveraging this footprint that they have to move into sort of the brave new world and, you know, newer domains here. And Microsoft, and similar to some of the other companies that we cover, all the sales and go-to-market and enterprise relationship infrastructure that they've built and compounded over the last 30 years, right, and having dominance in very important categories, that is going to continue to be an advantage. And I'll throw Big Blue, IBM, in the mix. We cover IBM, and, you know, the death of IBM has, been foretold many times, but, you know, where the rubber meets the road is IBM is so critically important and pervasive and sport, you know, some of the strongest relationships with some of the most important companies with the biggest wallets. I mean, these are very advantageous facets to these businesses that have been deigned to suffer under the cloud of AI.
17: I want to ask you about Fortinet, Fatima, and Dynatrace in a moment, but for now I want to zoom out. You flag rogue AI agents as a growing concern. Do you think that this is a real spending catalyst, or is this maybe just another security scarce vendors that they can monetize?
16: Isabel, it's such an important question. So all of the news flow that we've seen around agents gone wild, jailbreaking from their environments, wreaking havoc, causing a commotion, you know, really causing serious, not quite serious, but serious enough damage for folks to take a look and a second look. But frankly, what we found in the process of the last couple of weeks of doing diligence with customers, with chief information security officers, for whom this is now yet another headache that they have to think about and absorb, this is not showing up as a discrete spending catalyst, right? So in the CISO conversations we've been having, interestingly, the comments are, hey, we kind of knew this was going to happen. We were expecting it. It probably happened on a faster velocity curve than we would have anticipated, but we had some degree of anticipation that the models and their behavior could be capable of this. Now, that being said, it is not catalyzing spend because a lot of these companies believe that continuing to harden their existing defenses is going to be an important step towards, you know, moving into this unknown territory, right? So not quite yet. It sort of feeds the beast on this broader theme around, hey, cybersecurity, spending around cybersecurity is essentially like an insurance policy. And I'm sorry, you're living in a coastal state, and if, you know, the risk of floods are higher, you're going to have a higher insurance premium. And in a similar way, AI is kind of, you know, the flood category rates increasing, right? And that's right. Just going to happen. Structurally, that's changed. Your premiums right. are going to go higher.
15: Fatima, thank you so much for the brief. Fatima Bilani, co-head U.S. software equity at Citigroup this morning. Greatly appreciate that. Nice lift to the market. Futures up 34. The VIX 15.45. Quickly to our news in New York City is Michael Barnes.
18: Tom, Isabel, Alexis, Iran's president says it's better to end the war today with dignity. It comes as Treasury Secretary Scott Bessent vowed to ramp up pressure on Iran by targeting its economic partners, saying, you are either with us or against us. China will provide the biggest test of Washington's determination to follow through, as Beijing is the main buyer of Iranian oil. Meanwhile, a recent Associated Press NORC poll found that two-thirds of adults disapprove of President Trump's handling of the economy. That same poll found that 41% of Americans said they were concerned about being able to afford groceries over the next few months. That's up from 24% in April. This woman says she has to shop around for the best prices instead of going to the place she prefers.
19: It's terrible, but you do what you have to do. You try to survive, but we all have to eat. So you go where you can get your bargains and save some money. And actually, I saved about $5 coming over here as opposed to going to my favorite other store.
18: It comes as President Trump said he would allow tariff relief for some ground beef imports to lower prices for American consumers. The U.S. will allow up to 300,000 metric tons of product for ground beef to be imported with no out-of-quota tariff for the next 90 days. The president says the imported beef will be sold at 25% below current market prices. The FBI has arrested a 35-year-old woman in New York for allegedly plotting to attack the Capitol building in Albany. More with Bloomberg's Monica Ricks.
20: Investigators say Jessica Bowie had pledged allegiance to ISIS in online communications and discussed her plans with FBI informants to attack the state's Capitol building in Albany. Bowie claims she spent weeks doing surveillance of the Capitol, taking pictures from different vantage points, and had purchased bomb materials from a hardware store. According to charging documents, the woman planned to run off to Syria afterwards, but the FBI was tracking her movements and stopped her before she could cause any harm. If convicted, she now faces up to 20 years in prison. Monica Ricks, Bloomberg Radio.
18: Global news 24 hours a day and whenever you want it with Bloomberg News Now. I'm Michael Barr and this is Bloomberg. Tom, Isabel, Alexis.
15: And Michael Barr, thanks so much. Let's look at the bonds here, tying into equities, into fixed income, into foreign exchange, as well. Two-year yield with 4.18% in about half a basis point. 10-year yield under the 470, 469, and even the 30-year bond, 524, but I would say by no means is it yield lower for the Secretary of Treasury this morning.
17: I agree with you. I mean, I can't get out of my head what Scott Bessent told our competitor, which is we have a big toolkit.
15: We have competitors?
17: We have competitors, but we are the best. But we are a competitor, just like you're the best.
15: Okay.
17: I'm second best, maybe, because you're the best. Scott Bessent was asserting that the Treasury Department was prepared to go beyond their plan. But still, I mean, it's really interesting to see this even happening to begin with.
15: Secretary Bessent on the Death Star yesterday, it was a good interview, talking about, you know, where we are. It looks to me it's a lot of damage control in the weekend.
17: He definitely was trying to do that, but doubts are
15: creeping.
17: We'll
15: see that. Futures up 33. Good morning.
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5: Alexis Christophorus just wishes I'd do the Long Island weather like I just did the Philippines weather.
6: Jeez, and that Long Island weather is crazy this week.
5: It is the newspapers on a Friday. Alexis Christophorus.
6: And I know a lot of our listeners can relate to this one. Wall Street Journal report, ghost job ads are getting so bad now lawmakers want to ban them. So you know when you see
5: I don't know
6: ad,
5: what a ghost job is.
7: Why would people put a ghost job ad?
6: I'm going to get to that in a minute.
7: Oh, that's
6: I'm going to get to that. Don't you worry. But you see the role, right? Great pay, potential. You spend the time to customize the cover letter, the resume. You send it off. Then nothing. Crickets. Yes, sometimes this, you know, these applications fall into a black hole, but in as many as one in five cases, the company has no real intention of filling the position. Months later, you might even see the same ad. 19% of jobs advertised on digital job boards in the second quarter were these ghost
5: jobs. Wow, one in five.
6: It's crazy. So now lawmakers in New York and Pennsylvania are proposing bills that would require employers to list hiring timelines and remove job ads after the roles are filled. And Texas's attorney general is going one step further. He's opened an investigation into LinkedIn, and he says that they are advertising and profiting from these fake job ads.
5: Interesting.
6: Wow. So you say, why would a company do this? So some say it's to build a pipeline for jobs that might open up someday, or maybe they throw out the net and they reel in a dream candidate, you know, that was too good to pass up. There are other more cynicism out there, you know, about theorizing about why employers are doing this. Maybe they're doing this to convince investors and employees that they're healthy and they're growing, or maybe they just simply want to collect data. That's a scary thought.
5: Painful. Next.
6: All right, this one. Thousands of Florida workers are disappearing. This is also from the Journal. So there's been an abrupt loss of Haitian workers rippling through South Florida because the Trump administration ended temporary protected status, or TPS, for these Haitian immigrants. So as a result, you're seeing nursing homes now scrambling to fill vacant positions, restaurants scaling back operating hours. This is hurting the hotel industry, retailers, airport contractors, all grappling for staff. No other state in the U.S. has more Haitian TPS holders than Florida.
7: Oh, I didn't know that.
6: Yeah. And now there were a wave of lawsuits that happened once this rule came down from the Trump administration. But in June, the Supreme Court ruled that Trump could end TPS status for Haitians and Syrian nationals, but there are significantly fewer Syrians, you know, in the country that hold TPS status versus the Haitians.
5: Got one more?
6: I do, now that you say it. This is from Euronews. We don't quote them too often, but the scorching summer temperatures, it's triggering record rock falls in the Alps. We've seen an unprecedented wave of landslides there.
7: Climate
6: you actually brought
7: change.
6: This to my attention. I
5: sent this to you.
6: You sent this to me at, like, I don't know, 3 in the morning? What's going on, Tom?
7: You're up at 3 in the morning?
5: They told me at 11 p.m. last night I got to work with Isabel Lee, which means I'm up at 1 a.m. researching.
6: To prep, I got you.
5: Just to keep up with her.
6: But so this is actually considered usually considered a safe time to mountaineer through the beautiful French Alps. But this summer has actually even been deadly in many cases. Already this year, there have been 450 rock falls in the Mont Blanc massive alone. And that is just since the start of the year, as I said, and there have been a number of fatalities. So even some hiking

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1: Behind bars this morning after this Ring camera footage caught him stealing from a five-mile home during the Spokane fire evacuations. How social media helped police make a quick arrest.
2: And if you thought it was hot yesterday, just wait until you see today. Tracking hot weather and fire danger ahead of the weekend.
3: Economic D-Day. That's how President Trump is describing his new plan to cripple Iran's economy. What it means for American interests and global stability coming up. Live on KXLY Plus and 4 News Now, you're watching Good Morning Northwest. Thanks for starting your day with us. I'm Rob King.
1: I'm Natalie Grant. Today is Friday, August 21st. Let's get right on over to meteorologist Matt Gray, who is tracking a warm day again today in our first alert forecast.
2: It's going to be not just warm. It's going to be hot this afternoon. And certainly you felt that if you stepped outside at all yesterday afternoon. I mean, you really kind of felt it a little bit. Well, guess what? We're going to crank things up even more here for today. A heat advisory is in place until 10 p.m. That's because these afternoon temperatures are going to be sizzling, to say the least. 97 in Spokane, a chance for some 98s and 99s from I-90 between Spokane and Coeur d'Alene here for this afternoon. And especially as you head to the south, we're going to see some very warm temperatures. I mean, Grangeville's all the way up to 94. That's quite something. 100 in Pullman, 105 in the Lewiston area, 98 in Bonner's Ferry, and some 99s and low 100s, Omak, Grand Coulee, Moses Lake, and the Ritzville area. Nobody is getting away with it. Not even those places that are usually quite a bit cooler. I mean, look at Winthrop, 95 today. So it's going to be hot no matter where you are in the inland northwest. Right now, well, as you can imagine, it's kind of warm out after a hot day yesterday. 65 degrees right now in Spokane. And we are going to rise pretty rapidly here once the sun comes up this morning. By 10 o'clock, we are in the upper 70s. By 2 o'clock, we're in the 90s. And that is where we stay as skies begin to cloud over ahead of a lot of changes that are on the way for the weekend. The fire weather situation is enough to where we've gone ahead and declared tomorrow a weather alert day. We'll talk more about your weekend coming up.
1: Matt, thanks. In news around the world this morning, President Trump says that he's about to crush Iran's economy, declaring what he calls an economic D-Day.
3: ABC's Karen Waz in D.C. with the details.
4: Good morning. The president has frequently flip-flopped his tone toward Iran. He's gone from repeatedly saying they're close to a deal, then bombing the country for nearly 2 weeks straight, and now promising to ruin their economy like never before. This morning, President Trump declaring a new kind of warfare against Iran, what he calls an economic D-Day. On social media, the president also threatening Iran's allies, saying, quote, any country that allows its financial institutions, businesses, airports, or government entities to provide any type of lifeline to Iran will itself face tremendous economic consequences. It's unclear if Trump is ready to punish Iran's top trading partner, China.
5: Having secondary sanctions increase could have more of an effect and potentially push Iran back to the negotiation table.
4: Iran's foreign minister responded, saying Trump's threats are a distraction from America's record-high national debt and other problems. Meanwhile, the United Arab Emirates is also putting economic pressure on Iran, announcing an indefinite

0: trade embargo. Karen Hua, ABC News, Washington.
1: Well, this man is in jail this morning because Ring camera footage helped solve a burglary during the recent Spokane complex fire evacuations.
2: The video captured Lawrence Moss rifling through a garage on 5 Mile the day the fire started. After the man who lived there returned home, he learned his gun and guitar had been stolen. He decided to post this video to social media. And not long after, the video went viral. And several people, including his own brother, identified the suspect as Moss.
3: It sucks that there's people like that that take advantage of other people during situations like that. But yeah, I was really surprised on how quick the arrest was and how quick the response was by posting it and everything. It was pretty immediate.
2: Police arrested Moss and charged him with burglary. He pleaded not guilty in court, though court documents show he admitted to police he stole the items and sold them for drugs. Spokane police say they received a dozen looting reports and several trespassing reports during the evacuations. SPD has made at least 4 arrests related to those incidents.
1: Another one of those arrests happened on Wednesday of this week. A homeowner in the Indian Trail neighborhood called police to report that a woman was on the property of their home, which had been lost in the fire. They said it appeared she was stealing things. Now, that suspect identified as 33-year-old Taylor Edwards. Once probable cause was developed, Edwards was charged with second-degree criminal trespassing. She was then booked into the Spokane County Jail. Her car had been seized and pending a search warrant. Well, the flames from the Spokane complex fires didn't just destroy our homes.
2: Other beloved community gathering places like city parks were also impacted. Westgate Park near the Rifle Club neighborhood suffered some of the worst damage. On the north side of the park, singed trees and ash are left where lush vegetation used to grow. Damage assessment crews have already moved through impacted park properties to take down the high-risk trees. Longtime neighbors say it's been hard to watch their busy park suffer so much damage.
4: It's unbelievable. I mean, there's always somebody in this park. They're walking their dogs. Now it's kind of like, they're gone.
2: On the playground, only a swing remains. And this play structure was going to be renovated anyway this fall with the money from the voter-approved Together Spokane levy. And the Parks Department says that's still the plan. And any disaster assistance funds that the city receives from FEMA will also be put back into the betterment of the park.
1: Well, the Washington Department of Transportation is activating 2 ramp meters on I-90 in Liberty Lake next week. The meters will stagger cars as they merge onto the freeway. The meters have been installed on the I-90 ramps at the Harvard Road interchange. WashDOT says meters like these can help reduce crashes by up to 30%. Starting next Tuesday, they'll be operational between 6 and 9 a.m. and then between 1 and 6 p.m. 9 other similar meters are active on the I-90 corridor in and around Spokane. So keep that on your mind as you're heading out the door on Monday.
2: Add a little bit of a change. Minutes.
1: Yeah. Good morning, Northwest. Time right now is 5:06.
2: Let's check back in with meteorologist Matt Gray this morning as we're starting to get a little peak of the sunrise.
5: Yeah, sun's starting to come up here over North Idaho as we're looking into the Hayden area. A lot going on in North Idaho the next couple of days. So we have hot weather. That's going to be pretty much universal. And then on the Idaho side of the state line is where we have a pretty decent chance here for some thunderstorms going into the weekend. Talk a lot more about those and what you can expect coming up.
6: And the North Idaho State Fair is back starting today, bringing a more than 100-year-old tradition here to the fairgrounds once again. We'll tell you all about some of the new things you can expect if you come on out a little later in the show.
2: Plus, a disturbing crime wave in Philadelphia has people on edge. Police released new video of the suspect they say targeted dozens of people wearing a creepy doll mask. Where the investigation stands this morning. We'll be right back.
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6: Welcome back. The time is 5:10. Here's a look at what's new on Good Morning Northwest. The USS George Washington is now in the Middle East to relieve the USS Abraham Lincoln.
7: That's according to U.S. military leaders. The Abraham Lincoln has been at sea for an extended deployment due to the Iran war. Its lengthy deployment sparking concerns among many lawmakers and military families after reports of crew's worsening mental health. The Washington's rotation to the Middle East now leaves the U.S. without an aircraft carrier in the Pacific.
6: Meanwhile, another aircraft carrier under construction may soon be named after President Trump. The carrier was set to honor Doris Miller, a black sailor hailed for his heroic actions during the attack on Pearl Harbor. President Trump himself announced the dedication in 2020. It's unclear exactly why the Navy is seeking to change the name of the carrier, but sources say there have been internal conversations about naming it to honor Trump. It would be an unprecedented move to name an aircraft carrier after a sitting president.
7: A manhunt is on right now in Philadelphia for someone police say terrorized people across the city in a creepy doll mask. 22-year-old Zamir Hughes has already fled the state, or may have rather already fled the state. Investigators now releasing new video of the suspect. They say targeted at least 15 people on the city streets, including a woman who severely injured her leg trying to run away from him.
6: This morning, some relief may be coming for your grocery bill. Walmart says it's putting its $2.9 billion tariff refund toward lowering prices. Grocery prices are shaping up as a key midterm issue. President Trump campaigned on bringing them down. A new poll finds 41% of Americans are concerned about being able to afford groceries over the next few months, which is up from 24% in April.
8: All right, let's plan your day here now. 65 degrees, and we are going to end up with another hot one around the inland northwest. Going to be close to triple digits within about 3 or 4 degrees for this afternoon. And a lot of places are going to end up being in that 99 to kind of 101 range, especially across the Columbia Basin. It's going to be stuffy tonight. We're also going to be looking at our first round of kind of changes coming to your forecast, isolated rain, and a chance for a few rumbles of thunder in the region.
7: Matt, thanks. We'll do a consumer alert this morning. If you use eye drops for your itchy red eyes, you may want to check your medicine cabinet. The U.S. Food and Drug Administration has now recalled nearly 40,000 bottles of Clear Eyes sold nationwide over contamination concerns. Prestige Consumer Healthcare says the recall involves Clear Eyes maximum itchy eye relief due to a lack of assurance of sterility. Now, the recall applies to the 15-millimeter bottles with an expiration date of...
8: A lot of places are going to end up being in that 99 to kind of 101 range, especially across the Columbia Basin. It's going to be stuffy tonight. We're also going to be looking at our first round of kind of changes coming to your forecast, isolated rain, and a chance for a few rumbles of thunder in the region.
7: Matt, thanks. We'll do a consumer alert this morning. If you use eye drops for your itchy red eyes, you may want to check your medicine cabinet. The U.S. Food and Drug Administration has now recalled nearly 40,000 bottles of Clear Eyes sold nationwide over contamination concerns. Prestige Consumer Healthcare says the recall involves Clear Eyes maximum itchy eye relief due to a lack of assurance of sterility. Now, the recall applies to...
8: All right, let's plan your day here now. 65 degrees, and we are going to end up with another hot one around the inland northwest. Going to be close to triple digits within about 3 or 4 degrees for this afternoon. A lot of places are going to end up being in that 99 to kind of 101 range, especially across the Columbia Basin. It's going to be stuffy tonight. We're also going to be looking at our first round of kind of changes coming to your forecast, isolated rain, and a chance for a few rumbles of thunder in the region.
7: Matt, thanks. We'll do a consumer alert this morning. If you use eye drops for your itchy red eyes, you may want to check your medicine cabinet. The U.S. Food and Drug Administration has now recalled nearly 40,000 bottles of Clear Eyes sold nationwide over contamination concerns. Prestige Consumer Healthcare says the recall involves Clear Eyes maximum itchy eye relief due to a lack of assurance of sterility. Now, the recall applies to the 15-millimeter bottles with an expiration date of...
8: It's going to end up being in that 99 to kind of 101 range, especially across the Columbia Basin. It's going to be stuffy tonight. We're also going to be looking at our first round of kind of changes coming to your forecast, isolated rain, and a chance for a few rumbles of thunder in the region.
7: Matt, thanks. We'll do a consumer alert this morning. If you use eye drops for your itchy red eyes, you may want to check your medicine cabinet. The U.S. Food and Drug Administration has now recalled nearly 40,000 bottles of Clear Eyes sold nationwide over contamination concerns. Prestige Consumer Healthcare says the recall involves Clear Eyes maximum itchy eye relief due to a lack of assurance of sterility. Now, the recall applies to the 15-millimeter...
8: All right, let's plan your day here now. 65 degrees, and we are going to end up with another hot one around the inland northwest. It's going to be close to triple digits within about 3 or 4 degrees for this afternoon. A lot of places are going to end up being in that 99 to kind of 101 range, especially across the Columbia Basin. It's going to be stuffy tonight. We're also going to be looking at our first round of kind of changes coming to your forecast, isolated rain, and a chance for a few rumbles of thunder in the region.
7: Matt, thanks. We'll do a consumer alert this morning. If you use eye drops for your itchy red eyes, you may want to check your medicine cabinet. The U.S. Food and Drug Administration has now recalled nearly 40,000 bottles of Clear Eyes sold nationwide over contamination concerns. Prestige Consumer Healthcare says the recall involves Clear Eyes maximum itchy eye relief due to a lack of assurance of sterility. Now, the recall applies to the 15-millimeter bottles with an expiration date of...
8: All right, let's plan your day here now. 65 degrees, and we are going to end up with another hot one around the inland northwest. It's going to be close to triple digits within about 3 or 4 degrees for this afternoon. A lot of places are going to end up being in that 99 to kind of 101 range, especially across the Columbia Basin. It's going to be stuffy tonight. We're also going to be looking at our first round of kind of changes coming to your forecast, isolated rain, and a chance for a few rumbles of thunder in the region.
7: Matt, thanks. We'll do a consumer alert this morning. If you use eye drops for your itchy red eyes, you may want to check your medicine cabinet. The U.S. Food and Drug Administration has now recalled nearly 40,000 bottles of Clear Eyes sold nationwide over contamination concerns. Prestige Consumer Healthcare says the recall involves Clear Eyes maximum itchy eye relief due to a lack of assurance of sterility. Now, the recall applies to 15-millimeter bottles with an expiration date of...
8: going to end up being in that 99 to kind of 101 range, especially across the Columbia Basin. It's going to be stuffy tonight. We're also going to be looking at our first round of kind of changes coming to your forecast, isolated rain, and a chance for a few rumbles of thunder in the region.
7: Matt, thanks. We'll do a consumer alert this morning. If you use eye drops for your itchy red eyes, you may want to check your medicine cabinet. The U.S. Food and Drug Administration has now recalled nearly 40,000 bottles of Clear Eyes sold nationwide over contamination concerns. Prestige Consumer Healthcare says the recall involves Clear Eyes' maximum itchy eye relief due to a lack of assurance of sterility. Now, the recall applies to 15-millimeter...
8: All right, let's plan your day here now. 65 degrees, and we are going to end up with another hot one around the inland northwest. Going to be close to triple digits within about 3 or 4 degrees for this afternoon. And a lot of places are going to end up being in that 99 to kind of 101 range, especially across the Columbia Basin. It's going to be stuffy tonight. We're also going to be looking at our first round of kind of changes coming to your forecast, isolated rain, and a chance for a few rumbles of thunder in the region.
7: Matt, thanks. We'll do a consumer alert this morning. If you use eye drops for your itchy red eyes, you may want to check your medicine cabinet. The U.S. Food and Drug Administration has now recalled nearly 40,000 bottles of Clear Eyes sold nationwide over contamination concerns. Prestige Consumer Healthcare says the recall involves Clear Eyes' maximum itchy eye relief due to a lack of assurance of sterility. Now, the recall applies to 15-millimeter bottles with an expiration date of...
1: to share their journey.
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7: Welcome back. 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Are you looking for the perfect summer send-off? Well, the North Idaho State Fair opens today, kicking off a week of family fun at the Kootenai County Fairgrounds.
12: And the fair's been a North Idaho tradition for more than a century. Livestock shows, live entertainment, rides, and of course, fair food. And Alexandra Konyarts is live at the fairgrounds this morning. And Alexandra, you getting a preview of what families can expect and maybe a little taster?
13: Yeah, Rob, we're hoping to actually get a taster a little bit later this morning, but you can see from just around me, there is all kinds of fair food here to be enjoyed throughout the next coming days. I've got Vanessa here with me who's helping organize all of this. Now, yes. Vanessa, you've been running around, getting this going. How are we feeling to finally welcome everyone out today?
14: We are just very excited to open the gates and let everyone in and see what we've been working on for the last year.
13: Yeah, and speaking of, I mean, when people come on out, what should they expect?
14: We have a lot of new attractions this year. We have sea lions. We have a circus. We have lots of roaming acts. And, of course, livestock, fair food, all the good things that you would expect at a fair.
13: That's crazy. Sea lions at a fair?
14: Yeah.
13: That's pretty spectacular. And now, for families who are coming on out today and over the next 10 days, what is the timing going to look like of when they should come?
14: So today on opening day, we open at 2 p.m., and it is Flood the Fair Friday, so you get in free until 4 o'clock. And then we have our arena show. We have motocross at 6:30 tonight.
13: Oh, wow, that is so exciting. And I know you've been doing fairs for quite some time now. Your kids used to be a part of it. What is it that you think makes this fair so special?
14: We have a great grounds. We have a wonderful fairgrounds. We would travel to other fairgrounds, and my kids would always say how fortunate we are for this fairgrounds. We have a lot going on. It's beautiful, and it's just something that we really cherish here.
13: Thank you so much for being here with us this morning, Vanessa, and I'm so excited for you guys to be kicking things off today. Now, we at KXLY, we also partner with the North Idaho State Fair, and on Thursday, it's going to be Coats for Kids Day. So if you bring a coat before 3 p.m. that's new or gently used, you can actually come on in for free, and it helps to make sure that kids have coats and stay warm all winter long. Reporting live from the fairgrounds, Alexandra Coney-Arts for News Now.
7: Oh, so much fun. And like she said, just a kickoff to summer. If you need just like a little getaway, something to just, or a kickoff to the end of summer, start of the school year.
12: A little reprieve for the last couple of weeks.
7: And
12: I know coats are probably the last thing on everybody's mind after these last couple of days. But
8: yeah, the very back of the closet somewhere. But
7: maybe it'll motivate you to get rid of some.
8: Exactly, yeah. It's a good time to clean things out here, especially because before you know it, you're going to be bringing that, you know, the winter clothing is going to come down off the shelf sooner rather than later. Certainly sooner than you think. As for today, anything approaching a coat is definitely not advised today. My goodness. We are going to be quite hot this afternoon. We are warmer than we were when we got up yesterday in many areas. Even in the spots that were in the 40s are only down to about 50, such as Deer Park, Spirit Lake, and Athol in the 50s here. 50s in Suncrest as well. And in Millwood, we're in the 60s across most of the I-90 corridor, with the exception of downtown Coeur d'Alene. Our highs for this afternoon in the I-90 corridor. Yes, we have a chance to get up to around 99 degrees in the bottom of the valley from downtown Spokane through the valley. Downtown Coeur d'Alene here as well. 97s and 98s in here at the same time. So, yes, it is going to be pretty toasty this afternoon. So make sure that you are taking care of yourself for the afternoon hours, because it is going to be a sizzler, to say the least, even more so than what we saw yesterday. Then, a bunch of changes coming for the weekend. You can see that already here in the water vapor satellite imagery. That moisture moving up here. We're going to see some additional cloud cover as the day goes on, all because of this storm system sending the winds this direction here and eventually priming our atmosphere for some thunderstorm activity. And then as we get into tomorrow, it's a combination of thunderstorms, but it's still going to be kind of hot out there. And so especially during the second half of the day, we're looking at a good possibility of dry thunderstorms. That is in this kind of brown coloration here. These are from the National Storm Prediction Center and their fire weather forecasters. And then you have this kind of a more of this gold color here. This is where you also have the combination of hot, dry, and windy conditions here right along the Columbia Basin into parts of the Palouse, into parts of the Spokane area. So we're going to begin with that factor. Let's take a look here. As we get into the afternoon, we're going to see those winds really pick up, especially across the Columbia Basin. Wind gusts well above 30 miles an hour here. We'll see wind gusts consistently into the 20s around Spokane and occasionally up to around 30 miles per hour. We'll also, and as we go into Sunday, can see some pretty consistently breezy conditions, but less of the acute winds around the region compared to the day prior. Then we have the risk for lightning, and that is, I think, the kind of biggest thing here, is that there will be a chance for a few lightning strikes overnight, maybe a couple of sprinkles here, but going into the afternoon, yes, storm coverage is going to be a bit more isolated, but we are going to see these storms pack a bit of a punch here, especially producing quite a bit of lightning strikes. Our best chance here for Spokane and Coeur d'Alene to see a thunderstorm in the local area, especially on the Coeur d'Alene side, is going to be as we head into the late Saturday afternoon, which is also when it is going to be windiest. So you have a combination of lightning, you have a combination there of also just kind of being windy in the background and probably not much rain coming out of these. And that is why it is a weather alert day, why we want to make sure that you're aware of what's going on here, because naturally started wildfires, there's going to be a few out there with all the lightning strikes we're expecting over the next kind of a 48 to 72 hours here. There will be a chance for a couple of storms to linger into Sunday morning. Sunday afternoon, though, I mean, it's going to feel a little bit better, at least. We'll be back down towards 80, which is going to feel pretty nice compared to today.
12: That's a wild drop-off.
8: Yeah,
7: it's going to 80, obviously, is a warm temperature, but it's going to feel a little bit refreshing after these.
8: After today,
7: that's
8: for sure.
7: All right, Matt, thank you so much.
12: Your Good Morning Northwest time is 5:22.
7: Well, high school football returns in exactly 2 weeks from today. And coming up, we'll show you the new locker room so the Freeman Scotties will be preparing in and how they're gearing up for their home opener. That's coming up next in Morning Sports.
15: 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I'm Glenn Fogg. 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Wildfires continue to wreak havoc across the Pacific Northwest, with several large blazes still burning. USDA meteorologist Brad Rippey.
16: We're still dealing with some very significant wildfires. The Big Grass Fire that has now become the largest U.S. wildfire of the year to date, with an acreage approaching 600,000 acres that has burned in southeastern Oregon and into southwestern parts of Idaho. It's a cross-state fire.
15: If you thought we've seen a lot of acres burn across the West this summer, Rippey says you're right.
16: It's now crept above 7.2 million. That puts us in the ballpark of about 170% of average for the typical number of acres burned nationwide by mid-August.
15: You know, it's not uncommon to see monsoon rains roll into southern parts of Idaho and Oregon this time of year, but Rippey said at this point those showers are falling on the eastern side of the Great Basin. FSA is making Conservation Reserve Program acres available to help livestock producers impacted by wildfires in Oregon and Washington. FSA has authorized producers in California, Idaho, Nevada, Oregon, and Washington to donate CRP haying or grazing rights to wildfire-affected livestock producers in Oregon and Washington. Now, the emergency haying and grazing authorization runs until the start of each state's 2027 primary nesting season, with restrictions during those periods. For a list of those dates, just check out PNWAg.net. Producers interested in donating haying or grazing rights should contact their local FSA office to determine eligibility, availability, and stocking rates. FSA says non-emergency use provisions are also available in Washington during the primary nesting season, although a 25% rental rate reduction applies. This is the PNW Ag Network.
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22: That 40 to 50 guys can change down there, and it definitely was not the case. 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
23: The Scotties open the season at the Logos Knights in Idaho. 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Don't forget your phones, too. All that at home. Both Sam Kirk and I will break down the Cougs, Eagles, Vandals, high school, and Seahawks football. Former Gonzaga basketball wing Adam Miller signed a deal to join basketball club Oosten, a Belgian pro team. Miller is the fourth American on the roster, joining a couple players like former Georgia guard Dakota Lefeu and Bethune-Cookman guard Jacoby Hiddy. Last season, BC Oosten finished second in the BNXT League. That's the highest league in both Belgium and the Netherlands. Another former Zag, Silas Melson, scored 12 points per game with Oosten last season, signing now with Francis Dijon for this next season. Make sure to tune into 4 News Now Sports tonight, where we're going to be at long last beginning the high school football season as Lakeland hosts Coeur d'Alene.
24: Oh, it's coming up here so fast. Of course, as you mentioned, Idaho getting started a little bit earlier than everybody else, but it's right around the corner here.
25: I know, high school football is so fun, too.
24: Oh, my gosh, the best.
25: Yeah, your Good Morning Northwest time is 5:27.
24: Well, the city of Post Falls is now facing a budget crisis. Coming up, the steps the city is now taking, and that's going to cost you more money, and what that revenue is going towards.
25: With more than 700 homes lost in the Spokane complex fires, many people are anxious to start rebuilding. Coming up next, what's delaying people from getting started on their new homes, and how long the process could take you. We'll be right back.
26: Thank you.
0: John Cruz here. Tune in this weekend to Northwestern Outdoors Radio. We've got a lot on tap to include kokanee fishing destinations in the Rocky Mountain West, bass fishing reports from the Pacific Northwest, hunting advice for all sorts of species, and a quiz that's for the birds.
5: 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Good Morning Northwest with Robin Nance and Natalie Grant on 920 News Now.
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24: We are kicking off this half hour with the 4 News Now story tracker and some stories people are reading about online this morning.
25: We'll take a look at this crash that was caught on video in Pennsylvania.
24: Ooh. It
25: shows the moment a small plane crashed into a state police helicopter, which was just starting a training exercise. The pilot of the plane died. Both state troopers inside the helicopter were injured. The NTSB is investigating the crash and says the pilots of both aircraft were in communication and aware of each other before the crash.
24: Well, this morning, Neutrogena is addressing days of backlash over how it treated Hayden Panettiere, who died earlier this week. Earlier this year, Panettiere said the skincare giant didn't re-sign her as a spokesperson in 2016 after she spoke openly about her postpartum depression. Now, in a statement, the company said, "We made her feel unsupported during a very difficult time. This was not what Neutrogena stands for." The brand says it's now making significant investment to expand access to postpartum care. Investigators, including the DEA, are still trying to determine Panettiere's cause of death. Good morning, Northwest. Thanks for starting your day with us. I'm Natalie Grant.
25: And I'm Rob King. Today is Friday, August 21st, and let's send things over to meteorologist Matt Gray, who's taking a look at the hot weather we're going to experience.
8: Yeah, it is. You know it was hot yesterday. It's going to be even hotter today. We've got a lot of weather alerts to go through here this morning with some active weather coming up in your forecast as well. So let's begin with this. This is a heat advisory that is in effect here until 10 p.m. across our entire region. We are going to see upper 90s and low 100s today. We also have fire weather watches that will be in effect all day tomorrow. Here is the reason why. This is an outlook from the National Storm Prediction Center. They also do fire weather. We've been telling you about gusty winds in the forecast all week. We've been telling you about chances for thunderstorms. Well, the way things are shaking out now, especially now with our temperatures looking even a little bit warmer than what we were looking at with our forecast earlier on this week for Saturday, that has really increased our possibilities of dry thunderstorms. In other words, not much rain, but we do get the lightning. So that is going to be an issue on Saturday across pretty much all of Washington, North Idaho into Western Montana. We are also going to see some gusty winds across the Columbia Basin that'll move into the Palouse and the Spokane area as we go through Saturday afternoon that we've been telling you about here. So it's the combination of all those things, especially late Saturday, where we have a windy background kind of weather followed by some lightning strikes and even gustier winds coming out of thunderstorms, which is why we've gone ahead and declared it a 4 News Now weather alert day. You will have to keep an eye on things as we go through the day. We'll take a closer look after this.
24: Thanks. Spokane County received $44 million in disaster relief funding from the federal government back in January of this year for recovery from the Gray and Oregon Road fires back in 2023.
25: But months later, none of that money has been distributed to fire victims. So far, the only money the county has spent from the grant is for a contract with the Spokane Region Long-Term Recovery Group to coordinate which victims still need help. The county's administrator for housing and community development, George Dahl, says the funding will start going out to organizations that help victims with housing projects in the next 2 months.
3: Within the next 45 days, getting those contracts fully approved and authorized through the Board of County Commissioners, there will be a lag time between when those contracts are executed and when the work actually starts.
25: The county has decided to divide that $44 million into several categories, with half of the funding going towards housing. Some of that will include building new homes and will be spent first. Other areas include infrastructure and economic revitalization. Spokane schools start this coming Wednesday, but for some families in our area, the new school year brings added stress.
24: Lots of families who have yet to return home from the fires are navigating how to start the school year while they're displaced. For the Ainley family's home, it's still standing, but rows of homes behind them and are just gone. Now, during the fires, a window blew out, allowing smoke and soot to coat the inside of their home. Their 10-year-old son, Riker, spent the first 2 weeks sleeping on a couch at his grandparents' house. The family still looking at weeks before they could even return back home.
1: Thing is a new experience, and nothing's default, and you're exhausted, and you don't even know why. But it's just like, you know, my toothbrush isn't in the right spot, and my morning coffee's not the way it needs to be, and just socks aren't in the right spot. So you're exhausted before the day's even started.
24: Now, Riker attends Mead Learning Options a few days a week and homeschools for the rest of the time. His school has offered to have him in person as often as the family needs. Now, the Ainsleys are looking at temporary places to homeschool, like maybe a public library or a friend's house. An inspector will come to their house in the next week or so to go over the cleanup costs. More than 700 homes were destroyed in the fires, and the Spokane Home Builders Association says it's ready to help people rebuild, but that doesn't mean that houses will be rebuilt in just 6 months. They say there are still several factors that will cause delays here, including asbestos testing and disposal of the debris. But once those processes are complete, the Builders Association expects that people can start rebuilding in a year or two.
4: Hopefully not longer than that, but there's some people we're going to have to wait and just timing of getting those in. So there's some builders out of area coming in.
24: They also suggest people do their research before signing any contracts to avoid getting scammed by fraudulent contractors. You can visit the State Department of Labor and Industry's website at lni.wa.gov to see their full list of certified contractors.
25: If you live in Post Falls, you'll see some higher property taxes this fall. The city says inflation and city growth have put a strain on the budget. This week, the city council approved a new budget to increase revenue and cut costs. For someone with a $650,000 home, it'll cost about $2 more per month for the first year. And after that, it'll be just under $1 more per month. One man who lives in Post Falls spoke at the city council meeting saying he's frustrated.
6: We shouldn't be raising it by 4%, we shouldn't be raising it by 3%, and we shouldn't even be raising it by a single dollar. We should fund what you need from your reserves, cut the overhead you don't need, and leave the houses alone. Because a government that takes more from people who never agreed to give it has a name for what it's doing. Taxation without consent is theft.
25: Part of the extra money will go toward expanding the police department building. A captain from the department says the building is bursting at the seams. More space will increase efficiency. Another destructive summer storm hitting major cities on the East Coast from Baltimore to Boston, but it's now moving offshore.
24: The rain and the wind may have stopped for now, but there is a large amount of damage as a result of this. Here's ABC's Sophie Flay.
9: Powerful storm slamming the Northeast from D.C. to Philly to New York, where heavy rain is flooding streets across the city. Drivers left stranded. Water pouring into subway stations.
10: Oh my God, it is spinning around. This is insane.
9: On Long Island, a waterspout coming ashore, hitting two beach clubs, damaging or destroying dozens of cabanas. Firefighters digging through the torn apart structures, making sure no one was trapped.
11: The noise was frightening. You could see the wind. It was extremely violent. You look out the window and furniture from cabanas, from the deck area were flying everywhere.
9: Officials say one person suffered a minor head injury.
26: By the grace of luck, that a lot of people aren't hurt here.
9: In Summit, New Jersey, lightning reportedly striking the chimney of this home, starting a fire in the attic.
27: I was in bed watching TV, and the next thing I can tell you, the ceiling caved in with sparks with the loud boom.
9: Farther south, a tornado tearing through the city of Dover, Delaware, sending debris flying and leaving behind a trail of destruction. Two hotels left badly damaged, with pieces of the buildings wrapped around power lines. The severe weather also disrupting air travel, canceling more than 800 flights and delaying more than 7,000. And in Hawaii, residents there are bracing for a tropical depression, only a week after Hurricane Lala battered the state. The system is expected to strengthen as it moves toward the islands, bringing more than a foot of rain to some areas, still cleaning up from Lala.
24: Sophie Flay, ABC News, New York. Well, good morning, Northwest. Time right now is 5:38.
25: Let's check back in with meteorologist Matt Gray as we a little more sunrise than we last saw.
8: Take a look at Parker Pass and looking towards St. Mary's here. Even in the St. Mary's area, it's going to be pretty hot today. Almost everybody's getting into the upper 90s, and a few places seeing low 100s for this afternoon, setting us up here for an active weather weekend as we do a pretty dramatic cool down here in the next couple of days coming up in your forecast.
24: La Vista is looking to increase your rates for gas and electric. 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
25: Plus, a local favorite race is returning this year. And after the break, we'll tell you how you can take part in this year's Boulevard race and register for cheaper. That's coming up next.
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24: Welcome back. Your time right now is 5:42. The Washington Attorney General is asking Avista customers right now to weigh in on the company's proposed rate hikes.
25: If the plan is approved, average customers would pay $17 more a month starting next year and $4 more for gas. Those increases would continue gradually over the next 4 years. The proposal would need to be approved by the Washington Utilities and Transportation Commission. It's hosting a public comment hearing next Thursday. State Attorney General Nick Brown, who criticizes the increase, is asking people to attend that meeting, make their voices heard.
12: Most of that money has nothing to do with improving your service. It's going to large investment firms in Wall Street.
25: The company responded to those claims, writing, Avista's proposal is needs-based and reflects our commitment to safety, reliability, and affordability. Characterizing it as primarily benefiting Wall Street does not accurately reflect the filing before regulators. Now, that public comment hearing will be held on Zoom on August 27th, starts at 6:30.
8: And let's plan your day here now. 65 degrees, and we are going to end up here being in the upper 90s for this afternoon. So, yeah, getting close to triple digits in more than a few areas. Could easily see a couple of 99 readings around the valley area down here at the bottom near the Spokane River. Stuffy weather tonight again as well. It looks like our cool down is going to be a little delayed here, so it's going to be hot again tomorrow. Isolated rain and thunder tonight.
24: Matt, thanks. The Boulevard race is taking over Spokane's University District next month, and you can sign up right now for this rate at a lower registration price. Race registration was originally set $30, but organizers have lowered that price down to $25 to make it more accessible after the fires. Organizers did unveil two new T-shirt designs for this year's race, along with a poster featuring Spokane. The race is September 20th and is open to all runners and walkers. Yeah, I'm signed up to race it. I'm trying to convince Rob to do it with me.
25: I'll do it at the $25 price point for
24: sure. The $5
25: was the extra little incentive there I needed.
24: It looks really fun, and it's for a good cause.
25: I'm in, man. You get like a couple free stuff. That's nice, too. It's
24: and
25: a great
24: raising
25: day
24: money
25: out
24: for cancer research, which is
25: and
24: awesome.
25: And exercise. Yes. All the good things.
24: Good Morning Northwest time right now is 5:44.
25: Well, also a good thing. The North Idaho State Fair kicks off today, and Alexandra Coney Arts is live at the fairgrounds with a preview.
13: Well, families who come on out to the fair will see their typical things like the carnival, maybe some livestock competitions, but also some other pretty unique features like the reptile room. We'll take you inside and give you a look at some of the things you can expect right after the break.
24: And gas prices are hitting all of us hard right now. And now the Trump administration is looking to make some changes to gasoline in an effort to bring those prices down. Why this change could be damaging to the environment, though, that's coming up at 5:55.
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25: Welcome back. 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The North Idaho State Fair returns today. 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
24: From livestock competitions to fair food to entertainment, this fair has really everything for everyone in the family to enjoy. And we have our Alexander Konyarts, who's live this morning, getting a preview of all the fun. So, Alexandra, where are you at now? What are you seeing?
17: Well, right now we're in what's called the reptile room. I have to tell you, my heart is racing right now. You can see some pretty crazy things in here. I've got Jerry Miller here with me this morning and Paul Lindsay, who traveled all the way from California. You brought quite some cool animals with you. Tell us, excuse me, reptiles. Tell me, who do we got here?
18: So this is Freddy. Freddy is an American alligator, and he is probably about 3 years old right now.
17: Wow.
18: And he is one of our ambassador gators that we're training right now. So families are able to come in and actually hold him and take photos with him.
17: Oh, am I allowed to try to hold him?
18: Yeah.
17: Okay. Walk me through it.
18: So you can grab right here if you want.
17: Right,
18: and then
17: here.
18: Just take your other hand, and you're going to firmly grab right there behind that neck.
17: Oh, my
18: there,
17: gosh.
18: And then just grab right back here to hold.
17: Whoa. Sorry. Am I holding him okay?
18: Yeah, you're fine.
17: Oh, wow. Hi, Freddy. And now, of course, this is just one of the things that people can see out here,
18: yes.
17: Right?
18: Yes.
17: You got some pretty crazy things, including over there in that basket. Can you show us what's over there?
18: Yeah.
17: Okay. Give you back Freddy. And this is Maria, is that right?
18: This is Maria.
17: Oh.
18: Maria is a macaw. You want to hold her?
17: Sure. Oh my gosh. Hi. Oh, hello.
18: She's going to probably try to go up your shoulder.
17: This is crazy. Hi, Maria.
18: All right.
17: Oh my gosh. Okay, wait. First, tell us what's in there, because it's pretty intense.
18: So this in here is one of the largest snakes in the world. This is going to be a green anaconda. These guys get up to 30 feet and weigh about 500 pounds in the wild.
17: And so you had to transport this guy,
18: yes,
17: over here. That had to be crazy.
18: No, pretty easy, actually.
17: Really?
18: Yep.
17: Okay.
18: So we transport all of our animals in big animal bags,
17: uh-huh,
18: and it's safe for them to travel in. It blinds them so they can't see.
17: Oh my gosh! That is crazy.
18: And this is a female anaconda weighing about 100 pounds.
17: Wow. That is insane. Where did she come from again?
18: The business is from Corvallis, Oregon, and we came from Sacramento.
17: Oh, wow. And this anaconda, where did it come from?
18: These guys here are from the Amazon.
17: Wow, that is crazy. How are you feeling about bringing all this to the North Idaho State Fair?
18: I love it. You know, I love seeing the kids and the families come in that see certain things that they've never seen before.
17: Yeah.
18: It is about education.
17: Yeah.
18: It's about educating the younger society not to go out to the ecosystem and mess up our ecosystem.
17: Yeah.
18: And I think that's very important.
17: Yeah. Well, I know that people are very excited to have you back. I heard that you guys weren't here last year and everyone was asking about you. So we're so excited that you're able to come back and show people everything that there is to see here, Jerry. And for showing us this morning, too. This has been quite a unique experience, to say the least. Now, if you're interested in coming on out to the fair, gates open at 2 today. And if you come before 4, it's actually the opportunity to come in for free. The fair, though, is going to be here for the next 10 days. There's plenty of attractions all day today and still for the coming few days. So a lot of fun to be had here. Reporting live, Alexandra Konyarts, 4 News Now.
24: I was not.
18: Way too big.
24: In full transparency, I jumped out of my chair when how big that snake was.
18: Yeah, we all went immediately.
8: It's quite large.
24: But the little alligator, I like him.
18: It was pretty cute, but they get big and scary.
24: But he said he was 3, and he's still kind of small.
18: Right, and they live to, like, 200 or something.
24: Matt's our Florida guy.
18: Gator Man, what do you think?
8: I mean, yeah, you know, he's just a little guy.
0: guy, right?
2: He's a swell guy.
0: I know. Not that snake.
8: By the way, my wife had the same reaction when she held an alligator for the first time. And we lived in Florida. So they're fun.
0: Oh, my
8: God. They're fun. You just got to, you know, keep your distance. You leave them alone, they'll leave you alone for the most part. That's why we don't go swimming in random places in Florida either, though, is the big ones. 65 in Spokane, 60 in Coeur d'Alene. I'm getting to the point now where I almost have to be like a former Florida man, I feel like, at this point. It's been a while. High temperatures, 97 in Spokane, 99 in Coeur d'Alene today. Ooh, it's going to feel very hot this afternoon. Look at Pullman, 100, 101 in Ritzville. Going to be into the 100s. We'll see how warm we end up getting here in the LC Valley. 99 for Moses Lake, Great Coulee, and Omak. 98 in Bonner's Ferry, even in the mid-90s in places like Colville and Sandpoint. So it's going to be scorcher today. Want to make sure that you are taking care of yourself this afternoon, especially if you work outside, because that heat is going to start to get to you a lot earlier in the day than it has been.

0: well with some of these cells. Not the ones here that we're going to see overnight. We'll see a little kind of sprinkle on occasion here and some one or two kind of rumbles of thunder across the broader region through the nighttime hours. I'm really looking at more some of these storms this afternoon. You can see that the coverage isn't going to be all that much, but if you do run into a storm, once again, it is probably going to pack a little bit of a punch, and these are going to be throwing out lightning bolts here with temperatures still in the 90s. And that is a change for the forecast earlier this week, and then those gusty winds are going to be coming in right behind that. So when it comes to fire weather, that is not a great combination. Lightning followed by the winds. It certainly could be a stormy evening and late afternoon across North Idaho at the very least. Now, that said, the other issue here is that we're just not going to end up with all that much in the way of rainfall out of these storms. Those winds, in part, can help that rain evaporate a lot of it before it even reaches the ground. And so, same as it ever was, we get the bad parts of these storms more often than we get the good.
1: Yeah. And what is that, 4 out of the last 5 Saturdays?
0: Yeah.
1: Weather alert days?
2: Something along those lines.
0: Something along that.
2: All right.
0: I stopped counting.
2: Matt, thank you so much. I'm still thinking about that snake. I'm like getting still overheated over here. Good morning, Northwest. Time right now is 5:55.
1: Thanks for starting your morning with us. We'll see you right after the break.
3: 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The Flock cams that are targeted by vandals could never really do everything that privacy advocates feared. But the new generation of Flock AI cams can, and they're being deployed today. These new cams are now directly connected to police case files, 911 dispatch logs, and commercial identity records. 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There's no question. The Flock privacy issue will one day make its way to the U.S. Supreme Court. Get the rest of the story in my free newsletter called The Current. 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
2: Welcome back. Your time right now is 5:57. Here's a look at what's new on Good Morning Northwest. We are all paying more for health care, and it's expected to get even worse next year. The Wall Street Journal now says that new estimates show health care spending by American workers will jump nearly $400 compared to last year when you combine payroll deductions and out-of-pocket spending. Companies expect their costs to go up more than 11% next year.
6: Delta Airlines and Aeromexico can keep flying together. A federal appeals court has overturned a Trump administration order aimed at stopping their joint venture. The government says it is considering all its legal options. We'll have hour two of Good Morning Northwest coming up next.
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1: 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And we know that smoking kills. 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
11: Now you're watching Good Morning Northwest. Thanks for starting your day with us. I'm Rob King.
12: And I'm Natalie Grant. Today is Friday, August 21st. Welcome to the end of your week here. We have meteorologist Matt Gray with us, taking a look at our temperatures for today. And Matt, it's going to be downright hot out there.
13: Yeah, I think it's going to be D-Day for my air conditioner.
12: There you
13: the way
12: go.
13: Things are going here. Heat advisory up for the entire region here. Starting later today, going through 10 p.m., it is going to be a scorching afternoon. Yes, hotter than it was yesterday. So we were up around 93 to 95 at the Spokane area. How about 97 to 99 today? Yeah, it's going to be a pretty hot afternoon and evening around the I-90 corridor, and even hotter elsewhere. We got a good shot here at triple digits in the Pullman area, well above 100 in the LC Valley, the Dayton area here as well, and then close to 100, Moses Lake, Grand Coulee, Omak, other areas around the Columbia River. Upper 90s for Bonner's Ferry, triple digits in western Montana and Libby, and yeah, even Sandpoint, 95 degrees. So it is going to be a really... just oppressive afternoon. I want to make sure that you are taking care of yourself, especially if you work outside. Planning for the weekend here. We still have thunderstorms in the forecast, but I've raised the temperatures here for Saturday and combine that with the raised temperatures, some lower humidities here. We've gone ahead and declared it a weather alert day. We are still expecting windy weather here as well. So you've got wind coming in right behind potentially some thunderstorms. That's not great when it comes to fire weather conditions. So we want to make sure you're aware of that. New natural fire starts. They're going to happen. We'll see how many we end up with here for tomorrow. So if you see something, say something tomorrow. Currently, we are in the low 60s right now. We're seeing a little bit of cloud cover already. We are going to see clouds today, especially during the afternoon and evening, but that is not going to stop those temperatures from being downright hot this afternoon. When we come back, we'll take a closer look at that weekend weather.
12: Matt, thanks. Well, in news around the world this morning, President Trump says that he's about to crash Iran's economy, declaring what he calls economic D-Day.
14: ABC's Karen Waz in D.C. this morning with the details.
15: Good morning. The president has frequently flip-flopped his tone toward Iran. He's gone from repeatedly saying they're close to a deal, then bombing the country for nearly 2 weeks straight, and now promising to ruin their economy like never before. This morning, President Trump declaring a new kind of warfare against Iran, what he calls an economic D-Day. On social media, the president also threatening Iran's allies, saying, quote, any country that allows its financial institutions, businesses, airports, or government entities to provide any type of lifeline to Iran will itself face tremendous economic consequences. It's unclear if Trump is ready to punish Iran's top trading partner, China.
16: Having secondary sanctions increase could have more of an effect and potentially push Iran back to the negotiation table.
15: Iran's foreign minister responded, saying Trump's threats are a distraction from America's record-high national debt and other problems. Meanwhile, the United Arab Emirates is also putting economic pressure on Iran, announcing an indefinite trade embargo. Karen Hua, ABC News, Washington.
12: Well, back here in our area, a man is in jail this morning because of this Ring camera footage that helped solve a burglary during the recent Spokane complex fires.
17: Now, the video captured Lawrence Moss rifling through a garage on 5 Mile the day the fire started. After the man who lived there returned home, he learned his gun and guitar had been stolen. He decided to post this video to social media. Not long after, the video went viral and several people, including his own brother, identified the suspect as Moss.
18: It sucks that there's people like that that take advantage of other people during situations like that. But yeah, I was really surprised on how quick the arrest was and how quick the response was by posting it and everything. It was pretty immediate.
17: Police arrested Moss and charged him with burglary. He pleaded not guilty in court, though. Court documents show he admitted to police that he stole the items and sold them for drugs. Spokane police say they received a dozen looting reports and several trespassing reports during the evacuations. SPD has made at least 4 arrests related to those incidents.
12: Another one of those arrests happened on Wednesday of this week. A homeowner in the Indian Trail neighborhood called police to report that a woman was on the property of their home, which had been lost in the fire. They said it appeared she was stealing things. Now, the suspect was identified as 33-year-old Taylor Edwards. Once probable cause was developed, Edwards was charged with second-degree criminal trespassing. She was booked into the Spokane County Jail. Her car has been seized pending a search warrant. Well, the flames from the Spokane complex fires didn't just destroy hundreds of homes.
17: Other beloved community gathering places like city parks were also impacted. Westgate Park near the Rifle Club neighborhood suffered some of the worst damage. On the north side of the park, singed trees and ash are left where lush vegetation used to grow. Damage assessment crews have already moved through impacted park properties to take down high-risk trees. Longtime neighbors say it's been hard to watch their busy park suffer so much damage.
19: It's unbelievable. Mm-hmm. I mean, there's always somebody in this park. They're walking their dogs, now it's kind of like, you know, they're gone.
17: On the playground, only a swing remains. And this play structure was going to be renovated and this fall with money from the voter-approved Together Spokane levy. The Parks Department says that's still the plan. And any disaster assistance funds the city receives from FEMA will also be put back into the betterment of the park.
12: The Washington Department of Transportation is now activating 2 ramp meters on I-90 in Liberty Lake next week. The meters will stagger cars as they merge onto the freeway. Now, these meters have been installed on the I-90 ramps at the Harvard Road interchange. WashDOT says that meters like these can help reduce crashes by up to 30%. Starting next Tuesday, they'll be operational between 6 and 9 a.m. and 1 and 6 p.m. 9 other similar meters are active on the I-90 corridor in and around Spokane. Good morning, Northwest. Time right now is 6:07.
17: Meteorologist Matt Gray is in with the sunrise this morning.
13: Oh, yeah. And we're not the only ones watching the sun over Steptoe Butte. You can already see cars in the lot here this morning. Take some pictures of the beautiful start to our day. You know what? High elevation, maybe not a bad idea today because it's going to be very hot down in the valleys and lowlands. A chance for triple digits in some parts of the Palouse here later today. And then we are looking ahead towards windy weather and stormy weather around the area for Saturday. Weather Alert Day coverage coming up.
15: And we're live at the North Idaho State Fair this morning, which kicks off today. We're now in the Jacqueline Room, where you can see some of the livestock, like this one right here, which is a goat. We'll tell you all about what you can expect from here, as well as the rest of the fair, right after the break.
17: Plus, a disturbing crime wave in Philadelphia has people on edge. Police released a new video of the suspect they say targeted dozens of people wearing a creepy doll mask. Where the investigation stands this morning, coming up.
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8: Welcome back. Your time is 6:11. Here's a look at what's new on Good Morning Northwest. The USS George Washington is now in the Middle East to relieve the USS Abraham Lincoln.
9: That's according to U.S. military leaders. The Abraham Lincoln has now been at sea for an extended deployment due to the Iran war. Its lengthy deployment is sparking concerns among many lawmakers and military families after the reports of crew's worsening mental health. The Washington's rotation into the Middle East now leaves the U.S. without an aircraft carrier in the Pacific.
8: Meanwhile, another aircraft carrier under construction may soon be named after President Trump. The carrier was set to honor Doris Miller, a black sailor hailed for his heroic actions during the attack on Pearl Harbor. President Trump himself announced the dedication in 2020. It's unclear exactly what the Navy is seeking to change the name of the carrier to, but sources say there have been internal conversations about naming it to honor Trump. It would be an unprecedented move to name an aircraft carrier after a sitting president.
9: A manhunt is on in Philadelphia this morning for someone police say terrorized people in the city in a creepy doll mask. 22-year-old Zamir Hughes may have already fled the state. Investigators are now releasing new video of the suspect that they say targeted at least 15 people on the city streets, including a woman who severely injured her leg while trying to run away from him.
8: This morning, some relief may be coming for your grocery bill. Walmart says it's putting its $2.9 billion tariff relief toward lower prices. Grocery prices are shaping up as a key midterm issue, and President Trump campaigned on bringing them down. A new poll finds 41% of Americans are concerned about being able to afford groceries over the next few months, which is up from 24% in April.
10: Let's plan your day. 63 degrees, and we are seeing already a little bit of high cloud cover over the Spokane area. Despite some maybe filtered sunshine today, I don't think that's going to stop our heat very much. We're still going to be in the upper 90s, close to triple digits in many areas this afternoon, despite our gradual move towards mostly cloudy skies today. Then for tonight, yep, still going to be pretty stuffy here. We're going to be well into the 60s for lows. Isolated rain and thunder ahead of a lot of changes for Saturday.
9: Matt, thanks. A consumer alert for you now this morning. If you use eye drops for your itchy red eyes, you may want to check your medicine cabinet. The U.S. Food and Drug Administration is now recalling nearly 40,000 bottles of this Clear Eyes, sold nationwide with over contamination concerns. Prestige Consumer Healthcare says the recall involves Clear Eyes maximum itchy eye relief due to a lack of assurance of sterility. Now, the recall applies to the 15-millimeter bottles with an expiration date of September 30th of 2027. If you have these eye drops, you're asked to not use them and return them to a store for a full refund. Good morning, Northwest. Time right now is 6:14.
8: Well, new video shows the moment a small plane crashed into a state police helicopter in Pennsylvania. The NTSB is now investigating how the collision happened, despite both pilots communicating with each other.
9: Well, the North Idaho State Fair kicks off today. Alexander Konyarts is live, showing us some of the fun you can expect. We'll check in back with her right after the break.
11: On the PNW Ag Network, I'm Glenn Vaughn, and the Washington State Department of Agriculture has confirmed emerald ash borer in Vancouver marking the first confirmed detection of the destructive invasive insect in the Evergreen State.
12: The metallic green beetle attacks all true ash trees, including Oregon ash, Washington's only native ash species. State officials say an untreated infestation could kill 90 to 100% of a community's ash trees in 10 to 12 years. The beetle was discovered by two citizens who spotted it on their windshield August 3rd. They reported and submitted the specimen, which USDA confirmed as emerald ash borer, Wednesday. Officials urge residents not to transport firewood, stop planting new ash trees, and report suspected sightings. I'm Heather Roberts on the PNW Ag Network.
11: This week's USDA steer price forecast showed lower numbers for both the remainder of 2026 as well as 2027. World Ag Outlook Board Chairman Mark Jekinowski.
13: For 2026, we lowered the price forecast by $5.75 per hundredweight. So currently now forecast average $245.35 per hundredweight for 2026 and $249.25 per hundredweight for 2027. And that price decline for this month for both of those years really just reflects what we've been observing in recent price data. Packers are offering less for cattle. They're also seeing their margins squeezed from recent declines in boxed beef prices as well.
11: Jekinowski noted a lot of the industry-wide pressure starting to work its way back to the cattle production sector. A new series of high alpha hop varieties being introduced by the hop breeding company. The Yakima-based company, along with John I. Haas and Yakima Chief Ranches, announced the Terra Alpha Hop series this week. The line features two varieties, Terra Surge and Terra Flux, bred for reliable performance in both the field and the brew house. 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
9: Welcome back. Your time right now is 6:17, and we're taking a live look outside this morning over downtown Spokane. And Matt, we are gearing up for a hot one today, man. And we have a lot to talk about into this weekend, too.
10: Yeah, there's a ton going on this weekend. Dramatic changes in temperature lead to often other dramatic things, mm-hmm. and that's exactly what we're going to see over the weekend. But let's start with the drama today, which is going to be,
9: not fun.
10: That's all I got to say. I say this a lot. You know, I moved to this part of the country to get away from hot days like this. But, you know, that's summer for you. Got to take a few at least. And certainly today is going to be a little less than pleasant, especially if you work outside. It's not too bad right now. Temperatures are in the 50s in most places. We're in the 60s now in Spokane and Airway Heights and Medical Lake. Cheney also up to 60 here now as the sun continues to rise. Here's the issue for this afternoon. I mean, my goodness, 99 for Spokane, Millwood and Spokane Valley, 99 for Coeur d'Alene, 100 in Harrison, upper 90s here, kind of 96 to 98 across the West Plains and the Palouse. We will see mid-90s in places like Spirit Lake. And that will be our cool spot for this afternoon. And remember, we're being this hot despite a little bit of cloud cover moving in, some more filtered sunshine today. Just goes to show you how strong this high pressure over the region is getting. But it starts to break down tomorrow, and that is going to cause some issues here. So for Saturday, we've got fire weather watches up for almost the entire region. We will have in the Columbia Basin some strong winds. We could see some gusts 30 to 40 miles an hour around parts of Grant County, Lincoln, and Adams. I think it's more like occasional gusts to 30 around Spokane and the Pullman area. Not as windy as you get closer to the Idaho state line, but you also have a better chance in this area for thunderstorms. And we have this fire weather watch for the northern and central Idaho panhandle and for the northeastern part of Washington and the Cascades because of the risk of dry thunderstorms. Those alerts continue on into Sunday as well as early Sunday morning. We will still have a chance for a little bit of lightning, especially in high elevation areas. So when you have that combination of dry lightning, you also have hot, dry, windy conditions in the same area here as well. This is the fire weather outlook for the National Storm Prediction Center here. So we've got a lot of stuff kind of coming together. That combo potential here in the greater Spokane and Coeur d'Alene area where it's just windy enough with some thunderstorms in the area, that could certainly spark some new naturally occurring wildfires. So definitely something we got to watch here. Strongest winds for Saturday are going to be over the basin where we can see an occasional gust to around 40 miles an hour. You can see how the winds drop off as you head further to the east. Of course, these don't count any winds that could be coming out of thunderstorms. And then those are would be erratic winds, maybe not coming in the direction we expect. So that could be make for some very dynamic weather as well. With much cooler temperatures on Sunday, do want to note that we are still going to be on the gusty side. And I just have to note that just because it is so dry, and unfortunately, we are not going to get much rain out of this. The radar picture tonight, tomorrow, it's going to look a lot better than it's going to be on the ground, especially as the winds kick up. Things are just not going to end up reaching the ground here, so expect a chance for some thunder and lightning as early as about 4 or 5 in the morning through Saturday. We'll be looking at stronger storms scattered across the region during the afternoon and start to ease up here as we go into Sunday.
9: All right, sounds good. We'll be paying attention to this all through our weekend here. This is a great weekend to download the 4 News Now weather app if you don't have it already, just to keep tabs on everything that's going on.
10: Yeah, exactly. Saturday. If you're outside, you don't want a thunderstorm running up on you because they'll be moving a little quick at times. So, yeah, you'll get lightning alerts. Go ahead, download it. It's fun.
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9: 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Matt, thank you so much.
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9: The North Idaho State Fair kicks off today, and we'll be showing you some of the fun you can expect. We are live with Alexander Konyarts and some new friends she's making today. It's coming up right after the commercial break.
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6: 625. Are you looking for a perfect summer send-off? The North Idaho State Fair opens today, kicking off a week of family fun at the Kootenai County Fairgrounds.
7: Now, the fair has been a North Idaho tradition for more than a century, with livestock shows, live entertainment, rides, and, of course, fair food. And Alexandra Coneyarts is live at the fairgrounds this morning. And, Alexandra, you're getting a preview of what families can expect.
8: Yeah, that's right. And you can see there is so much fun to be had at the fair. We've been getting some snippets of that all morning. I've got Addie here with me this morning. Now, Addie, you're Youth of the Year for the fair. And you've got a pretty amazing initiative that you're running this year. Tell me a little bit more about it.
9: So I'm running the Beyond Limits Swine Show, and it basically gives kids with all abilities a chance to show pigs. And they'll have a couple mentors from the fairgrounds, and they get to experience what the show ring's like and have a good time.
8: And now this is the show ring right behind us. I'm going to show you guys what that looks like. Tell us a little bit about what that's going to be looking like in just a few days.
9: It'll be full of lots of exhibitors showing their animals for 4-H, and this barn will be filled with pigs, sheep, and goats.
8: Wow, that is really cool. And now, what inspired you to make this something that's accessible for people of all abilities?
9: It's just to give back to the community and to have a good time and watch them all come together.
8: And now, you've been coming out to fairs for quite some time, right? Tell me a little bit about what your experience has been with it.
9: I've been an exhibitor for 9 years, and I've showed 3 different species, and it's been a fun time. I've learned so much, and yeah, can't wait for my last year here.
8: Yeah, what do you think it is that makes the North Idaho State Fair so special?
9: Just watching everybody come here. There's so many people, and I see how much fun it can be.
8: Yeah. And now right now we're in the Jacqueline Room, right, which is one of the several places that people can come on out to. Tell us about what they're going to see here.
9: They'll see there's pigs and sheep that'll be in here, and yeah, there's a lot of fun memories that have been held in here. You can see banners hanging from the ceilings. It's so fun. Yeah.
8: Well, good luck. I heard this is your last one before you head off to college, and I'm sure you're going to do fantastic, and it's great to hear about this initiative that you're starting. If you're interested in coming on out, gates open at 2 today, and it's free until 4. So definitely great to come and check out. Reporting live from the fairgrounds, Alexandra Coneyarts, 4 News Now.
7: Alexandra, thank you.
8: Fun.
7: I know, what a great time. 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
10: Well, the city of Post Falls is facing a budget crisis. And coming up, the steps the city is now taking might cost you some more money. We'll tell you what that revenue is going towards right after the break.
7: With more than 700 homes lost in the Spokane complex fires, many people are anxious to start rebuilding. Coming up next, what's delaying people from getting started on their new homes and how long the process could take you. We'll be right back.
11: Good morning. 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The Dow Jones closed yesterday at 52,760 points. The S&P 500 ended the day at 7,640, and the NASDAQ closed at 26,070 points. 10-year treasuries are at 4.7%. Now taking a look at commodities, crude oil's trading at about $88 a barrel. The price of gold is at $4,575 an ounce, while silver is at $68 an ounce. Soft white wheat's quoted at $6.55 a bushel. SpaceX is trading at $134. And finally, Amazon stock is trading at $260 a share. Learn how to retire with Altmaier by joining Dave on Altmaier Financial Radio here this Saturday at 7 a.m. and Sunday at 9:30 a.m. and 2 p.m. Reporting to you from Altmaier Financial Group in Spokane and Coeur d'Alene for 920 News Now. 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
10: Out at the 4 News Now story tracker and some stories people are reading about online this morning.
7: We'll take a look at this crash caught on video in Pennsylvania. It shows the moment a small plane crashed into a state police helicopter, which was just starting a training exercise. The pilot of the plane died. Both state troopers inside the helicopter were injured. The NTSB is investigating the crash and says the pilots of both aircraft were in communication and aware of each other before the crash.
10: Well, this morning, Neutrogena is addressing days of backlash over how it treated Hayden Panettiere, who died earlier this week. And earlier this year, Panettiere on a podcast said that the skincare giant didn't re-sign her up as a spokesperson in 2016 after she spoke openly about her postpartum depression. Now, in a new statement, the company says, "We made her feel unsupported during a very difficult time. This is not what Neutrogena stands for." The brand is now saying that it's making significant improvements to expand access to postpartum care. Investigators, including the DEA, are still trying to determine Panettiere's cause of death. Good morning, Northwest. Thanks for starting your day with us. I'm Natalie Grant.
7: And I'm Rob King. Today is Friday, August 21st, and let's send things over to meteorologist Matt Gray, who's got a hot one on the docket for you.
15: Oh, yeah. This is going to be even hotter weather today, and that's despite some cloud cover moving in ahead of the changes we've been telling you about all week. 63 in Spokane, 58 right now in Coeur d'Alene. Try to enjoy some of the cooler weather this morning, because this afternoon is going to be tough. Heat alerts, a heat advisory is in effect through 10 p.m. for the entire region. So by the time we get to the mid to late afternoon, here are your temperatures. A good chance of triple digits around the Palouse. 100 even in Pullman, 105 in the LC Valley, 99 Omak, Grand Coulee, and Moses Lake, 97 in Spokane, 99 in Coeur d'Alene. In general, in the I-90 corridor through the valley, we're talking between 97 and 99 degrees for this afternoon. So make sure that you are taking extra breaks. You're taking care of yourself a little bit more and extra hydration, especially if you do any work outside, because today is not going to be the funnest Friday I've ever seen for that type of work. Weekend planner here. We have declared a 4 News Down weather alert day on Saturday. A fire danger, the combination here of lightning strikes and some gusty winds at the same time there on Saturday afternoon. Not a great combo when it comes to new fires, especially with how dry it has been across the inland northwest this summer. And we're actually expecting some dry thunderstorms out of this for the most part. So not a lot of rain coming with these storms either. We see a huge cool down in temperatures going into your Sunday. And we'll take a look at that Saturday part of the forecast in more detail coming up.
10: Matt, thanks. Well, Spokane County received $44 million in disaster relief funding from the federal government this January for recovery from the Gray and Oregon Road fires back in 2023.
7: But months later, none of that money has been distributed to fire victims. So far, the only money the county has spent from that grant is for a contract with the Spokane Region Long-Term Recovery Group to coordinate which victims still need help. The county's administrator for housing and community development, George Dahl, says the funding will start going out to organizations that help victims with housing projects in the next 2 months.
16: Within the next 45 days, getting those contracts fully approved and authorized through the Board of County Commissioners, there will be a lag time between when those contracts are executed and when the work actually starts.
7: The county has decided to divide that $44 million into several categories, with half of the funding going towards housing. Some of that will include building new homes and will be spent first. Other areas include infrastructure and economic revitalization. Well, Spokane schools start this coming Wednesday, but for some families in our area, the new school year brings added stress.
10: Lots of families who have yet to return home from the fires are now navigating how to start the school year while they're displaced. The Ainley family home is still standing, but rows of homes behind theirs are gone. During the fire, a window blew out, which allowed a lot of smoke and soot to coat the inside of their house. Their 10-year-old son, Riker, spent the first 2 weeks sleeping on a couch at his grandparents' house. The family is now looking at weeks before they could return home.
17: Thing is a new experience, and nothing's default, and you're exhausted, and you don't even know why. But it's just like, you know, my toothbrush isn't in the right spot, and my morning coffee's not the way it needs to be, and just socks aren't in the right spot. So you're exhausted before the day's even started.
10: Now, Riker attends Mead Learning Options a few days a week and homeschools for the rest of his time. His school has offered to have him in person as often as the family needs. The Ainleys are looking at some temporary places to homeschool, like a public library or a friend's house. An inspector will come to their home in the next week or so to go over the cleanup costs. And we know that more than 700 homes were destroyed in these fires. And the Spokane Home Builders Association says it's ready to help people rebuild. But that doesn't mean that houses will be built in just 6 months or so. They say there are still several factors that could cause delays, including asbestos testing and debris disposal. But once those processes are complete, the Builders Association expects that people can start rebuilding in a year or two.
18: Hopefully not longer than that, but there's some people who are going to have to wait and just timing of getting those in. So there's some builders out of area coming in.
10: They also suggest people do their research before signing any contracts to avoid getting scammed by fraudulent contractors. You can visit the state's Department of Labor and Industry's website at lni.wa.gov to see their list of certified contractors.
7: If you live in Post Falls, you'll see some higher property taxes this fall. The city says inflation and city growth have put a strain on the budget. And this week, the city council approved a new budget to increase revenue and cut costs. For someone with a $650,000 home, it'll cost about $2 more per month for the first year. And after that, it'll be just under $1 more per month. One man who lives in Post Falls spoke at the city council meeting saying he's frustrated.
19: We shouldn't be raising it by 4%, we shouldn't be raising it by 3%, and we shouldn't even be raising it by a single dollar. We should fund what you need from your reserves, cut the overhead you don't need, and leave the houses alone. Because a government that takes more from people who never agreed to give it has a name for what it's doing. Taxation without consent is theft.
7: Part of the extra money will go toward expanding the police department building. A captain from the department says the building is bursting at the seams. More space will increase efficiency.
10: Good morning, Northwest time right now, 6:37.
7: Let's check back in with meteorologist Matt Gray this morning, where you can already see how bright the sky is. It's going to be hot.
15: it's going to be a hot one today. Even here in Sandpoint, normally the lake helps keep things a little bit cooler. We're going to be in the mid-90s here, and that's even with a little bit of cloud cover and haze that you can already see as the sun continues to rise here this morning. When we come back, we'll help you plan out your day and then talk more about the weekend weather that's going to be a little turbulent coming up.
10: Well, Avista is looking to increase your rates for gas and electric. Coming up, why the state of Washington wants to hear your thoughts on this proposed increase.
7: Plus, a local favorite race is returning this year. And after the break, we'll tell you how you could take part in this year's Boulevard race and register for cheaper. That's coming up next.
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10: Welcome back. Your time right now is 640. The Washington Attorney General is asking Avista customers to weigh in on the company's proposed rate hikes.
7: And if the plan is approved, average customers would pay $17 more a month starting next year and $4 more for gas. Those increases would continue gradually over the next 4 years. The proposal would need to be approved by the Washington Utilities and Transportation Commission, and it's hosting a public comment hearing next Thursday. State Attorney General Nick Brown criticizes the increase and is asking people to attend that meeting and make their voices heard.
25: Most of that money has nothing to do with improving your service. It's going to large investment firms in Wall Street.
7: The company responded to those claims, writing, "Avista's proposal is needs-based and reflects our commitment to safety, reliability, and affordability. Characterizing it as primarily benefiting Wall Street does not accurately reflect the filing before regulators." And that public comment hearing will be held on Zoom August 27th, starts at 6:30.
15: Well, affordability may be an issue here with how hot it's going to be today. This will definitely add to the AC bill. 63 degrees right now, and we are going to end up with close to triple-digit heat for this afternoon, expecting anywhere between 95 and 100 across the vast majority of the Inland Northwest. Even with some additional cloud cover. Stuffy tonight, again, as we start to see some changes. Isolated rain and thunder through the night into the early hours of tomorrow.
10: Matt, thanks. Well, the Boulevard Race is taking over Spokane's University District that next month, and you can sign up right now for the race at a lower registration price. The race registration was originally set at $30, but organizers have lowered that price to $25 to make it a little bit more accessible for our community after the fires. Organizers also unveiled two new shirt designs for this year's race, along with a poster featuring Spokane. That race is September 20th and is open to all runners and walkers. If you want to take a look at that poster or anything like that, you can head on over to the Boulevard Facebook page. They have pictures posted there of it. It's looking pretty cool.
16: Yeah.
10: I'm signed up for it.
16: Yes, if you run the race, you may see us out there.
10: Are you signing up?
16: I'm officially committing. I've said it on air. It's now legally binding. I'll do it. I'll sign up.
10: You can't back up now. No. We'll see you out there. Our time right right now is 6:42.
7: Well, the North Idaho State Fair kicks off today, and Alexandra Coney-Arts is live at the fairgrounds this morning for the preview.
8: Yes, and we're making some new friends here. This is Stella as well as her friends, which are just some of the cool things that you'll see over at the North Idaho State Fair. We'll tell you all about it right after the break.
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10: From livestock competitions to fair food to some very unique entertainment, the fair has everything for someone to enjoy. We're checking back in with our Alexander Coney-Arts today. I keep getting distracted by what's in this monitor over here as I am seeing what's behind you. Alex, you're making so many friends today.
8: That's right. We're making a lot of friends here at the fair. I did not think that I'd be seeing sea lions in North Idaho, but it is possible here at the State Fair. I've got Nelson here with me this morning who came all the way from Texas to bring these sea lions into our community. Tell us a little bit about who we got here. What are their names?
29: Well, we have 3 females right here. We have Kitty. We call her Kitty Cat. That's Stella. And that's the baby Gura.
8: Oh, my gosh. Wow. And now, this is pretty spectacular, and you're going to be doing shows throughout the fair, is that right?
29: Yeah, that's right. We have an educational show. Oh. So during the show, a lot of people is going to learn a lot of things about the sea lions because, you know, it's normal that people confuse seals with sea lions. They don't like to hear that. Right,
8: yeah.
29: Girls?
8: Yeah.
29: Right?
8: No, they don't like to hear that. Yeah. Can you show us maybe a trick or two as well that they can do?
29: They can say hi to all the people, you know.
8: Hi.
29: They can see. They can dance. Come on, girls. Come on. Come on. Yeah.
8: And can you show us a little when they like jump in and out and do the little slide?
29: Let's go. Come on. Let's go. Come on, kitty cat. There we go.
8: Wow. They're having so much fun.
29: Let's go.
8: Come.
29: There you go. Come back.
8: Whoa.
29: Come back here. Yeah.
8: Ooh. And this was a baby, right?
29: That's a baby.
8: Oh, he's so
29: cute.
8: Actually,
29: this is proud original from California.
8: And do they all get along well?
29: Yeah.
9: Yeah, they're all good buddies. Oh, how are you feeling about being out here for the first time?
29: Well, I'm really excited and happy. We was here in our fair here in California, and we love the way how the people treat us.
9: Yeah.
29: They're so friendly. They are so nice, you know. They make us feel really, really like in home, you know?
9: Yeah.
29: Right?
9: Yeah.
29: Kitty?
9: Well, I'm sure that people in our community are going to be so excited to see this, because this isn't something we see every day.
11: You want to smile?
9: Give us... Oh, wow.
29: Yeah. One smile.
9: They listen so well.
29: Yeah.
9: This is sticking out his tongue. Her tongue, excuse
29: me. What are you doing?
9: All right, well, Nelson, thank you so much for showing us this. This is awesome. If you want to come make some friends yourself, you can come out at 2 p.m. today before 4 p.m. It's actually even free. And check this out. They can even take, they're used to taking pictures. So if I come on close, they're going to come and hang out with me. Reporting live, Alexandra Cohen-Yartz, 4 News Now.
12: Oh, she's getting some good friends
13: they
12: out there.
13: They were so well behaved.
12: I love it.
14: They were camera ready.
12: They're pros.
14: You know, sometimes you got to kind of bring the energy when we're up this early. But those seals brought it.
12: They're ready to go, man.
14: Sea lions, excuse me.
12: They're working hard for their fish and their breakfast and everything that they're getting. Oh my gosh. Well, Matt, it's probably good that they have
14: follow that.
12: Yeah, right.
17: I can't. My dog sounds like a seal.
12: But that helps. That does help.
17: But it's sea lion.
12: Probably good that they have a pool there, just because it's going to be so hot today and this weekend.
17: I would love to be in the pool this afternoon.
14: Slide across the thing and go
12: right in.
17: Oh, it'd be so refreshing. It would be so refreshing because, yeah, it's going to be a hot one today. So let's take a look outside here. 63 in Spokane, 58 in Coeur d'Alene. As you could probably guess, we are not staying here that long. Even with some additional cloud cover moving overhead, we're going to be well into the 90s here by the early afternoon, and we are just going to be sizzling under the clouds into your, I mean, look, we're still going to be in the 80s at around 10 o'clock. So, yeah, it's going to be a hot one today. Here is what we are looking at. So, anywhere between 97 and 99 from downtown Spokane through the valley, Liberty Lake, Post Falls, all the way to downtown Coeur d'Alene. Not that much cooler as you head further north. 98, 97. Spirit Lake going to be our cool spot today at 95. 97 in Deer Park. 97 for Cheney. 96 in Medical Lake. 97 in Airway Heights, Spangle, and Reardon. So, yeah, going to be a bit of a steamer today. Make sure you are taking care of yourself, especially if you're doing work outside for today. Going into Saturday, some critical fire weather. We've gone ahead and declared it a weather alert day. I want to make sure that you are aware that we have the possibility of some thunderstorms followed with by some gusty winds in the region, and that could start new wildfires. Breezy and cooler as we head into Sunday. A chance here as well for some of these thunderstorms in North Idaho here tomorrow to be quite strong. Might produce some strong gusty winds. Could even see some hail in the course of some of these stronger storms. As for very late tonight, we're going to be looking for a couple of thunderstorms in the Cascades, but things are going to be pretty quiet. Maybe one or two rumbles of thunder and just the occasional little sprinkle. Maybe one or two drops of rain coming through here during the morning hours. The more active stuff is going to be in the afternoon, especially in northeastern Washington and in the Idaho Panhandle here in town, generally from the Washington Palouse into the central panhandle for the first half of the afternoon, where you're going to have these thunderstorms throwing out lightning bolts, creating erratic winds, and then, yes, the possibility of a little bit of hail here. I think the best chance for some thunderstorminess is going to be right around kind of the 6 to 9 p.m. time frame for Spokane and Coeur d'Alene. You actually seeing some of this active weather overhead is much more likely in Coeur d'Alene than it will be for Spokane. And then the winds are coming up behind that here. It's going to be a windy day, windy afternoon for places like Moses Lake and Cooley City. We'll see gusts up to 30 miles an hour in the aftermath of some of that storminess around Spokane, with up to 20-mile-an-hour gusts in Coeur d'Alene. Only 80 degrees as we go into Sunday, and we'll heat back up again for the middle of next week. We'll be right back.
18: 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The Dow Jones has gained 50 points to 26,120. The S&P 500 is up 30 to 7,670. And the NASDAQ is up 60 points to 26,125. 10-year treasuries are at 4.7%. Taking a look at commodities, crude oil's trading at $88 a barrel. The price of gold is at $4,640 an ounce, while silver is at about $70 an ounce. Soft white wheat is quoted at $6.55 a bushel. And finally, Costco stock has gained about $7 this morning and is now trading at $940 a share. Learn how to retire with Altmaier by visiting altmaierfinancial.com, where you can find times this weekend to join Dave on Altmaier Financial Radio. 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Have a great morning.
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5: It is getting hot and gusty again, and meteorologist Matt Gray is preparing us for another weather alert day this weekend.
4: Alexandra Coney Arts is live at the North Idaho Fair with a preview of everything you can see on opening day today.
5: But first, Avista is proposing some rate hikes that would change the Avista customers an average of $17 more a month starting next year and $4 more for gas. State Attorney General Nick Brown, who criticizes this increase, is now asking people to attend an upcoming public comment hearing. It's happening next Thursday to make their voices heard. The meeting will be held on Zoom on August 27th, starting at 6:30.
6: In your forecast, oh, it's going to be hot today. Hottest day we've had in quite a while. 97 to 99 in the I-90 corridor from Spokane to Coeur d'Alene, and triple digits in many other parts of the inland northwest, especially south of I-90 from the Palouse to the LC Valley. A weather alert day on Saturday. The combination of thunderstorms in the region and some gusty afternoon winds means there is a high chance for new wildfires to begin.
4: Well, popular on KXLY.com this morning, Spokane County received $44 million in disaster relief funding from the federal government. In January of this year for recovery from the Gray and Organ Road fires in 2023. But months later, none of that money has been distributed to fire victims. And you can read more from the county administrator about when and how victims might see some of that money right now on KXLY.com.
5: A man's in jail this morning because of this Ring doorbell camera footage that helped solve a burglary during the Spokane fire evacuations. This video captured Lawrence Moss rifling through a garage on 5 Mile that day. After the man who lived there returned home, he learned his gun and guitar had been stolen. Moss is now charged with burglary. Spokane police say they received several looting and trespassing reports and made 4 arrests.
7: And we're at the North Idaho State Fair this morning, which kicks off today. Getting to have a pretty spectacular experience here, meeting all kinds of new friends. Over here, we've got Kitty, Stella, and Gouda, which are 3 sea lions that traveled all the way from Texas to come out to the fair. Now, the fair kicks off today. Like I said, it starts at 2 p.m. If you come before 4, it's free. We're also partnering with the fair this year. And on Thursday, if you come out and bring a coat, then you can also come in for free. This is for our Coats for Kids initiative, which works to make sure that kids can have coats and stay warm all winter long.
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10: My name is Erica. My son, Kaysen, is a patient at Shriners Children. My oldest called me and said, Kaysen got burnt. I said, how bad is it? He wouldn't answer me. Before we could see Kaysen, the trauma doctor came in and said, he needs to go to Shriners.
11: To survive a burn injury and to return to life unafraid and full of joy and be who you're supposed to be is what we strive to deliver to our patients. 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He's riding his dirt bike, doing all of the things that you would want him to do. I can't think of another system that has the impact on pediatric patients that Shriners Children's does.
12: I wouldn't do anything else.
13: We're just so thankful that Kaysen is still here because things can change in the blink of an eye.
10: Go online right now to loveshriners.org.

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2: From ABC News. Sherry Preston. Prince Harry and six others, including Elton John, have been ordered to pay an initial $13 million to the publisher of Britain's Daily Mail following their invasion of privacy case that failed in court. The publisher strongly denying claims that the phones of the high-powered litigants were hacked. Despite that, the Duke and Duchess of Sussex are still headed back to the UK, where they will not be working as royals, but as ABC's James Longman reports, they still say they need better security.
3: They do not work on behalf of the monarch. They don't do any public engagements. And for that reason, they do not get any kind of public support. That is the reason that's given. Now, Harry and his family will say, well, okay, but I was born into this. I have a certain level of note of kind of my profile is such that I attract a lot of public attention. My safety is at risk. The safety of my wife and my children is at risk. And it doesn't matter if I'm not working for the firm. I deserve some protection.
2: After 9 months at sea, the USS Abraham Lincoln is headed back to the United States. Its mission extended longer as the war with Iran continues. ABC's Rachel Scott has more on the latest Trump tactics on trying to end it.
4: President Trump now trying a new strategy, threatening severe consequences for any country that tries to help Iran evade sanctions and help them financially. But notably, the administration is not saying whether China, Iran's top trading partner, will face those severe consequences that President Trump is talking about. We know the White House and President Trump, well, they are now preparing for Chinese President Xi Jinping to visit here at the White House in just a few weeks.
2: Arrest in Albany, New York, of a young woman who allegedly pledged allegiance to ISIS and plotted to blow up the New York State House in Albany. It's been confirmed it was a rare tornado that touched down on New York's Long Island yesterday. Only one non-life-threatening injury. Hundreds in Gary, Indiana, still without power, going on 2 weeks since severe thunderstorms ravaged northwestern Indiana. The Dow is up 350 points. This is ABC News.
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2: A new Gallup poll finds a historically low number of Americans, only 13%, now admit to drinking too much.
6: That's not to say that Americans aren't finding other ways to drown their sorrows or celebrate their successes. Apart from the Gallup survey, the National Institute on Drug Abuse reports that about a quarter of men and one in five women use cannabis on a regular basis. And about 30% of them report signs of cannabis use disorder, including finding it difficult or impossible to stop.
2: That's ABC's Jim Ryan. We're getting word of an attacker wielding a sword who has wounded several people at a school in Sweden. It happened in a town northwest of the capital of Stockholm. The man with the sword now in custody. Investigators in Philadelphia have identified the person accused of running around city streets scaring people while wearing a Chucky-style Halloween mask.
7: After terrorizing people on city streets for days, Philadelphia police say they've unmasked the mystery man allegedly threatening people and need help tracking him down. Police released a new surveillance video in the urgent manhunt showing the suspect, investigators say, is 22-year-old Zymir Hughes. Authorities say over several days, Hughes harassed 15 to 16 people around the city, at times allegedly asking his victims, are you ready to die?
2: ABC's Faith Abube. The man has been identified. However, he is still not in custody. Police say he travels for work and they think he could be on the West Coast. No word on if he took the mask with him. Sherry Preston, ABC News.
8: Hey, John, why so glum?
9: I just got let go. The company's downsizing. This is the third time in the last 2 years. I'm done with this.
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13: Behind bars this morning after this Ring camera footage caught him stealing from a five-mile home during the Spokane fire evacuations. How social media helped police make a quick arrest.
14: And if you thought it was hot yesterday, just wait until you see today. Tracking hot weather and fire danger ahead of the weekend.
15: Economic D-Day. That's how President Trump is describing his new plan to cripple Iran's economy. What it means for American interests and global stability coming up. Live on KXLY Plus and 4 News Now, you're watching Good Morning Northwest. Thanks for starting your day with us. I'm Rob King.
13: I'm Natalie Grant. Today is Friday, August 21st. Let's get right on over to meteorologist Matt Gray, who is tracking a warm day again today in our First Alert forecast.
14: Yeah, it's going to be not just warm. It's going to be hot this afternoon. And certainly you felt that if you stepped outside at all yesterday afternoon. I mean, you really kind of felt it a little bit. Well, guess what? We're going to crank things up even more here for today. A heat advisory is in place until 10 p.m., that's because these afternoon temperatures are going to be sizzling, to say the least. 97 in Spokane, a chance for some 98s and 99s from I-90 between Spokane and Coeur d'Alene here for this afternoon. And especially as you head to the south, we're going to see some very warm temperatures. I mean, Grangeville's all the way up to 94. That's quite something. 100 in Pullman, 105 in the Lewiston area, 98 in Bonner's Ferry, and some 99s and low 100s, Omak, Grand Coulee, Moses Lake, and the Ritzville area. Nobody is getting away with it, not even those places that are usually quite a bit cooler. I mean, look at Winthrop, 95 today. So it's going to be hot no matter where you are in the inland northwest. Right now, well, as you can imagine, it's kind of warm out after a hot day yesterday. 65 degrees right now in Spokane, and we are going to rise pretty rapidly here once the sun comes up this morning. By 10 o'clock, we are in the upper 70s. By 2 o'clock, we're in the 90s, and that is where we stay as skies begin to cloud over ahead of a lot of changes that are on the way for the weekend. The fire weather situation is enough to where we've gone ahead and declared tomorrow a weather alert day. We'll talk more about your weekend coming up.
13: Matt, thanks. In news around the world this morning, President Trump says that he's about to crush Iran's economy, declaring what he calls an economic D-Day.
15: ABC's Karen Waz in D.C. with the details.
16: Good morning. The president has frequently flip-flopped his tone toward Iran. He's gone from repeatedly saying they're close to a deal, then bombing the country for nearly 2 weeks straight, and now promising to ruin their economy like never before. This morning, President Trump declaring a new kind of warfare against Iran, what he calls an economic D-Day. On social media, the president also threatening Iran's allies, saying, quote, any country that allows its financial institutions, businesses, airports, or government entities to provide any type of lifeline to Iran will itself face tremendous economic consequences. It's unclear if Trump is ready to punish Iran's top trading partner, China.
17: Having secondary sanctions increase could have more of an effect and potentially push Iran back to the negotiation table.
16: Iran's foreign minister responded, saying Trump's threats are a distraction from America's record high national debt and other problems. Meanwhile, the United Arab Emirates is also putting economic pressure on Iran, announcing an indefinite trade embargo. Karen Hua, ABC News, Washington.
13: Well, this man is in jail this morning because Ring camera footage helped solve a burglary during the recent Spokane complex fire evacuations.
15: The video captured Lawrence Moss rifling through a garage on 5 Mile the day the fire started. After the man who lived there returned home, he learned his gun and guitar had been stolen. He decided to post this video to social media. And not long after, the video went viral. And several people, including his own brother, identified the suspect as Moss.
18: It sucks that there's people like that that take advantage of other people during situations like that. But yeah, I was really surprised on how quick the arrest was and how quick the response was by posting it and everything. It was pretty immediate.
15: Police arrested Moss and charged him with burglary. He pleaded not guilty in court, though court documents show he admitted to police he stole the items and sold them for drugs. Spokane police say they received a dozen looting reports and several trespassing reports during the evacuations. SPD

0: He has made at least 4 arrests related to those incidents.
1: Another one of those arrests happened on Wednesday of this week. A homeowner in the Indian Trail neighborhood called police to report that a woman was on the property of their home, which had been lost in the fire. They said it appeared she was stealing things. Now, that suspect identified as 33-year-old Taylor Edwards. Once probable cause was developed, Edwards was charged with second-degree criminal trespassing. She was then booked into the Spokane County Jail. Her car had been seized and pending a search warrant. Well, the flames from the Spokane Complex fires didn't just destroy our homes.
0: Other beloved community gathering places like city parks were also impacted. Westgate Park near the Rifle Club neighborhood suffered some of the worst damage. On the north side of the park, singed trees and ash are left where lush vegetation used to grow. Damage assessment crews have already moved through impacted park properties to take down the high-risk trees. Longtime neighbors say it's been hard to watch their busy park suffer so much damage.
2: It's unbelievable. Mm-hmm. I mean, there's always somebody in this park. They're walking their dogs. Now it's kind of like, they're gone.
0: On the playground, only a swing remains. And this play structure was going to be renovated anyway this fall with the money from the voter-approved Together Spokane levy. And the Parks Department says that's still the plan. And any disaster assistance funds that the city receives from FEMA will also be put back into the betterment of the park.
1: Well, the Washington Department of Transportation is activating 2 ramp meters on I-90 in Liberty Lake next week. The meters will stagger cars as they merge onto the freeway. The meters have been installed on the I-90 ramps at the Harvard Road interchange. WashDOT says meters like these can help reduce crashes by up to 30%. Starting next Tuesday, they'll be operational between 6 and 9 a.m. and then between 1 and 6 p.m. 9 other similar meters are active on the I-90 corridor in and around Spokane. So keep that on your mind as you're heading out the door on Monday.
0: Add a little bit of a change. Minutes.
1: Yeah. Good morning, Northwest. Time right now is 5:06.
0: Let's check back in with meteorologist Matt Gray this morning as we're starting to get a little peek of the sunrise.
3: Yeah, sun's starting to come up here over North Idaho as we're looking into the Hayden area. A lot going on in North Idaho the next couple of days. So we have hot weather. That's going to be pretty much universal. And then on the Idaho side of the state line is where we have a pretty decent chance here for some thunderstorms going into the weekend. Talk a lot more about those and what you can expect coming up.
4: And the North Idaho State Fair is back starting today, bringing a more than 100-year-old tradition here to the fairgrounds once again. We'll tell you all about some of the new things you can expect if you come on out a little later in the show.
0: Plus, a disturbing crime wave in Philadelphia has people on edge. Police release new video of the suspect they say targeted dozens of people wearing a creepy doll mask. Where the investigation stands this morning. We'll be right back.
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0: Welcome back. The time is 5:10. Here's a look at what's new on Good Morning Northwest. The USS George Washington is now in the Middle East to relieve the USS Abraham Lincoln.
1: That's according to U.S. military leaders. The Abraham Lincoln has been at sea for an extended deployment due to the Iran war. Its lengthy deployment sparking concerns among many lawmakers and military families after reports of crew's worsening mental health. The Washington's rotation to the Middle East now leaves the U.S. without an aircraft carrier in the Pacific.
0: Meanwhile, another aircraft carrier under construction may soon be named after President Trump. The carrier was set to honor Doris Miller, a black sailor hailed for his heroic actions during the attack on Pearl Harbor. President Trump himself announced the dedication in 2020. It's unclear exactly why the Navy is seeking to change the name of the carrier, but sources say there have been internal conversations about naming it to honor Trump. It would be an unprecedented move to name an aircraft carrier after a sitting president.
1: A manhunt is on right now in Philadelphia for someone police say terrorized people across the city in a creepy doll mask. 22-year-old Zamir Hughes has already fled the state, or may have rather already fled the state. Investigators now releasing new video of the suspect. They say targeted at least 15 people on the city streets, including a woman who severely injured her leg trying to run away from him.
0: This morning, some relief may be coming for your grocery bill. Walmart says it's putting its $2.9 billion tariff refund toward lowering prices. Grocery prices are shaping up as a key midterm issue. President Trump campaigned on bringing them down. A new poll finds 41% of Americans are concerned about being able to afford groceries over the next few months, which is up from 24% in April.
3: All right, let's plan your day here now. 65 degrees, and we are going to end up with another hot one around the inland northwest. Going to be close to triple digits within about 3 or 4 degrees for this afternoon. And a lot of places are going to end up being in that 99 to kind of 101 range, especially across the Columbia Basin. It's going to be stuffy tonight. We're also going to be looking at our first round of kind of changes coming to your forecast, isolated rain, and a chance for a few rumbles of thunder in the region.
1: Matt, thanks. We'll do a consumer alert this morning. If you use eye drops for your itchy red eyes, you may want to check your medicine cabinet. The U.S. Food and Drug Administration has now recalled nearly 40,000 bottles of Clear Eyes sold nationwide over contamination concerns. Prestige Consumer Healthcare says the recall involves Clear Eyes' maximum itchy eye relief due to a lack of assurance of sterility. Now, the recall applies to 15-millimeter bottles with an expiration date of September 30th of 2027. If you have the drops, you're told to not use them and return them to the store for a refund. Good morning, Northwest. Time right now is 5:13.
0: Well, new video shows the moment a small plane crashed into a state police helicopter in Pennsylvania. And now the NTSB is investigating how the collision happened despite both pilots communicating with each other.
1: Well, the North Idaho State Fair kicks off today. We are live showing you some of the fun you can expect. It's coming up right after this commercial break.
14: On the PNW Ag Network, I'm Glenn Vaughn. And ask most growers and they'll tell you between low commodity prices, high input cost, and trade uncertainty, this is a challenging farm economy. That's the universal sentiment across the farm country nationwide. However, Washington State Potato Commission Executive Director Chris Voigt argues that it's even more difficult to farm in the evergreen state. He noted not only are growers competing with China and India for international market share, But Washington growers are competing with states like Idaho, North Dakota, Minnesota, and Colorado for those domestic markets.
15: USDA, you know, they published the most recent data of sort of profitability or farm financial viability. And Washington State, embarrassingly enough, is ranked 50th. We are dead last in farm financial viability. I mean, the cost of growing crops here in Washington State are so much more significant than other states. And that just really kind of puts us at a competitive disadvantage.
14: Voigt acknowledged all states have different and unique struggles to overcome. And in years past for Washington, the primary concern was geography, being so far away from the population centers of the East Coast.
15: And so we've always had that freight disadvantage, but we've been able to make up for it in, you know, in our consistent yields and high quality. But as the cost of production has continued to escalate here in Washington State, labor really kind of leading the way, as well as energy cost, it's really kind of put us at a cost disadvantage, and we're suffering from that.
14: Voigt added he's concerned that if the farm economy in Washington doesn't turn around, the rest of the state will start to see an economic ripple, from lost jobs to increased food costs to fewer donations to food banks when people need assistance the most. For more from Voigt, just check out PNWAg.net. We'll have more for you there. This is the PNW Ag Network.
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1: Welcome back. Your time right now is 5:16. Are you looking for the perfect summer send-off? Well, the North Idaho State Fair opens today, kicking off a week of family fun at the Kootenai County Fairgrounds.
0: And the fair has been a North Idaho tradition for more than a century. Livestock shows, live entertainment, rides, and of course, fair food. And Alexandra Konyarts is live at the fairgrounds this morning. And Alexandra, you getting a preview of what families can expect and maybe a little taster?
18: Yeah, Rob, we're hoping to actually get a taster a little bit later this morning, but you can see from just around me, there is all kinds of fair food here to be enjoyed throughout the next coming days. I've got Vanessa here with me who's helping organize all of this. Now, yes. Vanessa, you've been running around, getting this going. How are we feeling to finally welcome everyone out today?
19: We are just very excited to open the gates and let everyone in and see what we've been working on for the last year.
18: Yeah, and speaking of, I mean, when people come on out, what should they expect?
19: We have a lot of new attractions this year. We have sea lions. We have a circus. We have lots of roaming acts. And, of course, livestock, fair food, all the good things that you would expect at a fair.
18: That's crazy. Sea lions at a fair?
19: Yeah.
18: That's pretty spectacular. And now, for families who are coming on out today and over the next 10 days, what is the timing going to look like of when they should come?
19: So today on opening day, we open at 2 p.m. and it is Flood the Fair Friday, so you get in free until 4 o'clock. And then we have our arena show. We have motocross at 6:30 tonight.
18: Oh, wow, that is so exciting. And I know you've been doing fairs for quite some time now. Your kids used to be a part of it. What is it that you think makes this fair so special?
19: We have a great grounds. We have a wonderful fairgrounds. We would travel to other fairgrounds, and my kids would always say how fortunate we are for this fairgrounds. We have a lot going on. It's beautiful, and it's just something that we really cherish here.
18: Well, thank you so much for being here with us this morning, Vanessa, and I'm so excited for you guys to be kicking things off today. Now, we at KXLY, we also partner with the North Idaho State Fair, and on Thursday, it's going to be Coats for Kids Day. So if you bring a coat before 3 p.m. that's new or gently used, you can actually come on in for free, and it helps to make sure that kids have coats and stay warm all winter long. Reporting live from the fairgrounds, Alexandra Konyarts for News Now.
1: Oh, so much fun. And like she said, just a kickoff to summer. If you need just like a little getaway, something to just, or a kickoff to the end of summer, start of the school year.
0: A little reprieve for the last couple of weeks. And I know coats are probably the last thing on everybody's mind after these last couple of days. But
20: yeah, the very back of the closet somewhere. But
1: maybe it'll motivate you to get rid of some.
20: Exactly. Yeah, it's a good time to clean things out here, especially because before you know it, you're going to be bringing that, you know, the winter clothing is going to come down off the shelf sooner rather than later. Certainly sooner than you think. As for today, anything approaching a coat is definitely not advised today. My goodness. We are going to be quite hot this afternoon. We are warmer than we were when we got up yesterday in many areas. Even in the spots that were in the 40s are only down to about 50, such as Deer Park, Spirit Lake, and Athol in the 50s here. 50s in Suncrest as well. And in Millwood, we're in the 60s across most of the I-90 corridor, with the exception of downtown Coeur d'Alene. Our highs for this afternoon in the I-90 corridor. Yes, we have a chance to get up to around 99 degrees in the bottom of the valley from downtown Spokane through the valley, downtown Coeur d'Alene here as well, 97s and 98s in here at the same time. So, yes, it is going to be pretty toasty this afternoon. So make sure that you are taking care of yourself for the afternoon hours, because it is going to be a sizzler, to say the least, even more so than what we saw yesterday. Then, a bunch of changes coming for the weekend. You can see that already here in the water vapor satellite imagery. That moisture moving up here. We're going to see some additional cloud cover as the day goes on, all because of this storm system sending the winds this direction here and eventually priming our atmosphere for some thunderstorm activity. And then as we get into tomorrow, it's a combination of thunderstorms, but it's still going to be kind of hot out there. And so especially during the second half of the day, we're looking at a good possibility of dry thunderstorms. That is in this kind of brown coloration here. These are from the National Storm Prediction Center and their fire weather forecasters. And then you have this kind of a more of this gold color here. This is where you also have the combination of hot, dry, and windy conditions here, right along the Columbia Basin into parts of the Palouse, into parts of the Spokane area. So we're going to begin with that factor. Let's take a look here. As we get into the afternoon, we're going to see those winds really pick up, especially across the Columbia Basin. Wind gusts well above 30 miles an hour here. We'll see wind gusts consistently into the 20s around Spokane and occasionally up to around 30 miles per hour. We'll also, and as we go into Sunday, can see some pretty consistently breezy conditions, but less of the acute winds around the region compared to the day prior. Then we have the risk for lightning, and that is, I think, the kind of biggest thing here, is that there will be a chance for a few lightning strikes overnight, maybe a couple of sprinkles here, but going into the afternoon, yes, storm coverage is going to be a bit more isolated, but we are going to see these storms pack a bit of a punch here, especially producing quite a bit of lightning strikes. Our best chance here for Spokane and Coeur d'Alene to see a thunderstorm in the local area, especially on the Coeur d'Alene side, is going to be as we head into the late Saturday afternoon, which is also when it is going to be windiest. So you have a combination of lightning, you have a combination there of also just kind of being windy in the background and probably not much rain coming out of these. And that is why it is a weather alert day, why we want to make sure that you're aware of what's going on here, because naturally started wildfires, there's going to be a few out there with all the lightning strikes we're expecting over the next kind of a 48 to 72 hours here. There will be a chance for a couple of storms to linger into Sunday morning. Sunday afternoon, though, I mean, it's going to feel a little bit better, at least. We'll be back down towards 80, which is going to feel pretty nice compared to today.
0: That's a wild drop-off.
20: Yeah.
1: Yeah, it's going to 80, obviously, is a warm temperature, but it's going to feel a little bit refreshing after these.
20: After today, that's for sure.
1: All right, Matt, thank you so much.
0: Your Good Morning Northwest time is 5:22.
1: Well, high school football returns in exactly 2 weeks from today. And coming up, we'll show you the new locker room some of the Freeman Scotties will be preparing in and how they're gearing up for their home opener. That's coming up next in Morning Sports.
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21: The Scotties open the season at the Logos Knights in Idaho. That game kicks off Friday, September 4th at 7 p.m. Make sure to watch our football kickoff special on Monday night at 7 p.m. It'll be streaming live on KXLY Plus on both your television and computer. Don't forget your phones, too. All that at home. Both Sam Kirk and I will break down the Cougs, Eagles, Vandals, high school, and Seahawks football. Former Gonzaga basketball wing Adam Miller signed a deal to join basketball club Oosten, a Belgian pro team. Miller is the fourth American on the roster, joining a couple players like former Georgia guard Dakota Lefeu and Bethune-Cookman guard Jacoby Hitty. Last season, BC Oosten finished second in the BNXT League. That's the highest league in both Belgium and the Netherlands. Another former Zag, Silas Melson, scored 12 points per game with Oosten last season, signing now with Francis Dijon for this next season. Make sure to tune into 4 News Now Sports tonight, where we're going to be at long last beginning the high school football season as Lakeland hosts Coeur d'Alene.
1: Oh, it's coming up here so fast. Of course, as you mentioned, Idaho getting started a little bit earlier than everybody else, but it's right around the corner here.
4: I know, high school football is so fun, too.
1: Oh my gosh, the best.
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1: Well, the city of Post Falls is now facing a budget crisis. Coming up, the steps the city is now taking, and that's going to cost you more money, and what that revenue is going towards.
4: With more than 700 homes lost in the Spokane complex fires, many people are anxious to start rebuilding. Coming up next, what's delaying people from getting started on their new homes, and how long the process could take you. We'll be right back.
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23: 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The Dow Jones has gained 50 points to 26,120. The S&P 500 is up 30 to 7,670. And the NASDAQ is up 60 points to 26,125. 10-year treasuries are at 4.7%. Taking a look at commodities, crude oil's trading at $88 a barrel. The price of gold is at $4,640 an ounce, while silver is at about $70 an ounce. Soft white wheat's quoted at $6.55 a bushel. And finally, Costco stock has gained about $7 this morning and is now trading at $940 a share. 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Have a great morning.
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0: We'll take a look at this crash that was caught on video in Pennsylvania.
1: Ooh.
0: Shows the moment a small plane crashed into a state police helicopter, which was just starting a training exercise. The pilot of the plane died. Both state troopers inside the helicopter were injured. The NTSB is investigating the crash and says the pilots of both aircraft were in communication and aware of each other before the crash.
1: Well, this morning, Neutrogena is addressing days of backlash over how it treated Hayden Panettiere, who died earlier this week. Earlier this year, Panettiere said the skincare giant didn't re-sign her as a spokesperson in 2016 after she spoke openly about her postpartum depression. Now, in a statement, the company said, "We made her feel unsupported during a very difficult time. This was not what Neutrogena stands for." The brand says it's now making significant investment to expand access to postpartum care. Investigators, including the DEA, are still trying to determine Panettiere's cause of death. Good morning, Northwest. Thanks for starting your day with us. I'm Natalie Grant.
0: And I'm Rob King. Today is Friday, August 21st, and let's send things over to meteorologist Matt Gray, who's taking a look at the hot weather we're going to experience.
20: Yeah, it is. Well, you know it was hot yesterday. It's going to be even hotter today. We've got a lot of weather alerts to go through here this morning with some active weather coming up in your forecast as well. So let's begin with this. This is a heat advisory that is in effect here until 10 p.m. across our entire region. We are going to see upper 90s and low 100s today. We also have fire weather watches that will be in effect all day tomorrow. Here is the reason why. This is an outlook from the National Storm Prediction Center. They also do fire weather. We've been telling you about gusty winds in the forecast all week. We've been telling you about chances for thunderstorms. Well, the way things are shaking out now, especially now with our temperatures looking even a little bit warmer than what we were looking at with our forecast earlier on this week for Saturday, that has really increased our possibilities of dry thunderstorms. In other words, not much rain, but we do get the lightning. So that is going to be an issue on Saturday across pretty much all of Washington, North Idaho into western Montana. We are also going to see some gusty winds across the Columbia Basin that'll move into the Palouse and the Spokane area as we go through Saturday afternoon that we've been telling you about here. So it's the combination of all those things, especially late Saturday, where we have a windy background kind of weather followed by some lightning strikes and even gustier winds coming out of thunderstorms, which is why we've gone ahead and declared it a 4 News Now weather alert day. You will have to keep an eye on things as we go through the day. We'll take a closer look after this.
1: Thanks. Spokane County received $44 million in disaster relief funding from the federal government back in January of this year for recovery from the Gray and Oregon Road fires back in 2023.
0: But months later, none of that money has been distributed to fire victims. So far, the only money the county has spent from the grant is for a contract with the Spokane Region Long-Term Recovery Group to coordinate which victims still need help. The county's administrator for housing and community development, George Dahl, says the funding will start going out to organizations that help victims with housing projects in the next 2 months.
9: Within the next 45 days, getting those contracts fully approved and authorized through the Board of County Commissioners, there will be a lag time between when those contracts are executed and when the work actually starts.
0: The county has decided to divide that $44 million into several categories, with half of the funding going towards housing. Some of that will include building new homes and will be spent first. Other areas include infrastructure and economic revitalization. Spokane schools start this coming Wednesday, but for some families in our area, the new school year brings added stress.
1: Lots of families who have yet to return home from the fires are navigating how to start the school year while they're displaced. For the Ainley family's home, it's still standing, but rows of homes behind them and are just gone. Now, during the fires, a window blew out, allowing smoke and soot to coat the inside of their home. Their 10-year-old son, Riker, spent the first 2 weeks sleeping on a couch at his grandparents' house. The family still looking at weeks before they could even return back home.
10: Thing is a new experience, and nothing's default, and you're exhausted, and you don't even know why. But it's just like, you know, my toothbrush isn't in the right spot, and my morning coffee's not the way it needs to be, and just socks aren't in the right spot. So you're exhausted before the day's even started.
1: Now, Riker attends Mead Learning Options a few days a week and homeschools for the rest of the time. His school has offered to have him in person as often as the family needs. Now, the Ainsleys are looking at temporary places to homeschool, like maybe a public library or a friend's house. An inspector will come to their house in the next week or so to go over the cleanup costs. More than 700 homes were destroyed in the fires, and the Spokane Home Builders Association says it's ready to help people rebuild, but that doesn't mean that houses will be rebuilt in just 6 months. They say there are still several factors that will cause delays here, including asbestos testing and disposal of the debris. But once those processes are complete, the Builders Association expects that people can start rebuilding in a year or two.
11: Hopefully not longer than that, but there's some people who are going to have to wait and just timing of getting those in. So there's some builders out of area coming in.
1: They also suggest people do their research before signing any contracts to avoid getting scammed by fraudulent contractors. You can visit the State Department of Labor and Industry's website at lni.wa.gov to see their full list of certified contractors.
0: If you live in Post Falls, you'll see some higher property taxes this fall. The city says inflation and city growth have put a strain on the budget. This week, the city council approved a new budget to increase revenue and cut costs. For someone with a $650,000 home, it'll cost about $2 more per month for the first year. And after that, it'll be just under $1 more per month. One man who lives in Post Falls spoke at the city council meeting saying he's frustrated.
12: We shouldn't be raising it by 4%, we shouldn't be raising it by 3%, and we shouldn't even be raising it by a single dollar. We should fund what you need from your reserves, cut the overhead you don't need, and leave the houses alone. Because a government that takes more from people who never agreed to give it has a name for what it's doing. Taxation without consent is theft.
0: Part of the extra money will go toward expanding the police department building. A captain from the department says the building is bursting at the seams. More space will increase efficiency. Another destructive summer storm hitting major cities on the East Coast from Baltimore to Boston, but it's now moving offshore.
1: The rain and the wind may have stopped for now, but there is a large amount of damage as a result of this. Here's ABC's Sophie Fly.
14: Powerful storm slamming the Northeast from D.C. to Philly to New York, where heavy rain is flooding streets across the city. Drivers left stranded. water pouring into subway stations.
2: Oh my God, it is spinning around. This is insane.
14: On Long Island, a waterspout coming ashore, hitting two beach clubs, damaging or destroying dozens of cabanas. Firefighters digging through the torn apart structures, making sure no one was trapped.
4: The noise was frightening. You could see the wind. It was extremely violent. You look out the window and furniture from cabanas, from the deck area were flying everywhere.
14: Officials say one person suffered a minor head injury.
13: By the grace of luck, that a lot of people weren't hurt here.
14: In Summit, New Jersey, lightning reportedly striking the chimney of this home, starting a fire in the attic.
15: I was in bed watching TV, and the next thing I can tell you, the ceiling caved in with sparks with the loud boom.
14: Farther south, a tornado tearing through the city of Dover, Delaware, sending debris flying and leaving behind a trail of destruction. Two hotels left badly damaged, with pieces of the buildings wrapped around power lines. The severe weather also disrupting air travel, canceling more than 800 flights and delaying more than 7,000. And in Hawaii, residents there are bracing for a tropical depression, only a week after Hurricane Lala battered the state. The system is expected to strengthen as it moves toward the islands, bringing more than a foot of rain to some areas, still cleaning up from Lala. Sophie Flay, ABC News, New York.
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0: Let's check back in with meteorologist Matt Gray as we a little more sunrise than we last saw.
20: Yeah, take a look at Parker Pass and looking towards St. Mary's here. Even in the St. Mary's area, it's going to be pretty hot today. Almost everybody's getting into the upper 90s and a few places seeing low 100s for this afternoon, setting us up here for an active weather weekend as we do a pretty dramatic cool down here in the next couple of days coming up in your forecast.
1: Well, Avista is looking to increase your rates for gas and electric. Coming up, why the state of Washington wants to hear your thoughts on this proposed increase.
0: Plus, a local favorite race is returning this year. And after the break, we'll tell you how you can take part in this year's Boulevard race and register for cheaper. That's coming up next.
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0: Welcome back. Your time is 5:48. The North Idaho State Fair returns today. It's bringing a more than 100-year-old tradition back to the fairgrounds.
1: From livestock competitions to fair food to entertainment, this fair has really everything for everyone in the family to enjoy. And we have our Alexander Konyarts, who's live this morning, getting a preview of all the fun. So, Alexandra, where are you at now? What are you seeing?
3: Well, right now we're in what's called the reptile room. I should tell you, my heart is racing right now. You can see some pretty crazy things in here. I've got Jerry Miller here with me this morning and Paul Lindsay, who traveled all the way from California. You brought quite some cool animals with you. Reptiles. Tell me, who do we got here?
19: So this is Freddy. Freddy is an American alligator, and he is probably about 3 years old right now.
3: Wow.
19: And he is one of our ambassador gators that we're training right now. So families are able to come in and actually hold him and take photos with him.
3: Oh, am I allowed to try to hold him?
19: Yeah.
3: Okay, walk me through it.
19: So you can grab right here if you want.
3: Right
19: and then
3: here.
19: Just take your other hand, and you're going to firmly grab right there behind that neck.
3: Oh my
19: there,
3: gosh.
19: And then just grab right back here to hold.
3: Whoa, sorry, am I holding him okay?
19: Yeah, you're fine.
3: Oh, wow. Hi, Freddy. And now, of course, this is just one of the things that people can see out here,
19: yes.
3: Right?
19: Yes.
3: You got some pretty crazy things, including over there in that basket. Can you show us what's over there?
19: Yeah.
3: Okay. Give you back Freddy. And this is Maria, is that right?
19: This is Maria.
3: Oh.
19: Maria is a macaw. You want to hold her?
3: Sure. Oh my gosh. Hi. Oh, hello.
19: She's going to probably try to go up your shoulder.
3: This is crazy. Hi, Maria.
19: All right.
3: Oh my gosh. Okay, wait. First, tell us what's in there because it's pretty intense.
19: So this in here is one of the largest snakes in the world. This is going to be a green anaconda. These guys get up to 30 feet and weigh about 500 pounds in the wild.
3: And so you had to transport this guy
19: yes.
3: over here. That had to be crazy.
19: No, pretty easy, actually.
3: Really?
19: Yep.
3: Okay.
19: So we transport all of our animals in big animal bags,
3: uh-huh.
19: and it's safe for them to travel in. It blinds them so they can't see.
3: Oh my gosh! That is crazy.
19: And this is a female anaconda weighing about 100 pounds.
3: Wow. That is insane. Where did she come from again?
19: The business is from Corvallis, Oregon, and we came from Sacramento.
3: Oh, wow. And this anaconda, where did it come from?
19: These guys here from the Amazon.
3: Wow, that is crazy. How are you feeling about bringing all this to the North Idaho State Fair?
19: I love it. You know, I love seeing the kids and the families come in that see certain things that they've never seen before.
3: Yeah.
19: It is about education.
3: Yeah.
19: It's about educating the younger society not to go out to the ecosystem and mess up our ecosystem.
3: Yeah.
19: And I think that's very important.
3: Yeah. Well, I know that people are very excited to have you back. I heard that you guys weren't here last year and everyone was asking about you. So we're so excited that you're able to come back and show people everything that there is to see here, Jerry. And for showing us this morning, too. This has been quite a unique experience, to say the least. Now, if you're interested in coming on out to the fair, gates open at 2 today. And if you come before 4, it's actually the opportunity to come in for free. The fair, though, is going to be here for the next 10 days. There's plenty of attractions all day today and still for the coming few days. So a lot of fun to be had here. Reporting live, Alexandra Konyarts, 4 News Now.
1: I was not
9: expecting that snake to be that big.
1: It's way too big. I jumped out of my chair when how big that snake was.
9: Yeah, we all went immediately,
20: It's quite large.
1: But the little alligator? I like him.
9: It was pretty cute, but they get big and scary.
1: But he said he was 3, and he's still kind of small.
9: Right, and they live to, 200 or something.
1: Matt's our Florida guy.
9: Gator Man, what do you think?
20: I mean, he's just a little guy.
1: He's
20: just a little guy.
1: I know. Not that snake.
20: By the way, my wife had the same reaction when she held an alligator for the first time. And we lived in Florida, so they're fun.
1: Oh, my gosh.
20: They're fun. You just got to, keep your distance. You leave them alone, they'll leave you alone for the most part. That's why we don't go swimming in random places in Florida either, though, is the big ones. 65 in Spokane, 60 in Coeur d'Alene. I'm getting to the point now where I almost have to be like a former Florida man, I feel like, at this point. It's been a while. High temperatures, 97 in Spokane, 99 in Coeur d'Alene today. Ooh, it's going to feel very hot this afternoon. Look at Pullman, 100, 101 in Ritzville. going to be into the 100s. We'll see how warm we end up getting here in the LC Valley. 99 for Moses Lake, Grand Coulee, and Omak. 98 in Bonner's Ferry, even in the mid-90s in places like Colville and Sandpoint. So it's going to be scorcher today. I want to make sure that you are taking care of yourself this afternoon, especially if you work outside, because that heat is going to start to get to you a lot earlier in the day than it has been recently. A little bit of preparation yesterday, but this is going to be another level here. Harrison at 100 degrees on the shores of Lake Coeur d'Alene will be in the upper 90s, 97 to 99 here down at the bottom of the valley. That's just the start of a lot of stuff going on here going into your weekend. Areas of critical fire weather on Saturday. That's why we've declared it a weather alert day. We want to make sure that you're aware of what's going on, and we want you to be prepared for any eventuality here, especially because the way things have been going, we have the chance of lightning, and then you've got some winds going on at the same time Saturday afternoon. So it's that combination here could certainly cause some new naturally started wildfire. Severe outlook here going into tomorrow. We're also going to have some thunderstorms late Saturday. Pack a bit of a punch across North Idaho here. So a chance for one or two of these storms to perhaps produce some strong, potentially damaging gusty winds. Maybe even a little bit of hail here as well with some of these cells. Not the ones here that we're going to see overnight. We'll see a little kind of sprinkle on occasion here and some one or two kind of rumbles of thunder across the broader region through the nighttime hours. I'm really looking at more some of these storms this afternoon. You can see that the coverage isn't going to be all that much, but if you do run into a storm, once again, it is probably going to pack a little bit of a punch, and these are going to be throwing out lightning bolts here with temperatures still in the 90s. And that is a change for the forecast earlier this week, and then those gusty

0: Four out of the last five Saturdays?
1: Yeah.
0: Weather alert days?
2: Something along those lines.
1: Something along that.
2: Oh, all right.
1: I stopped counting.
2: Matt, thank you so much. I'm still thinking about that snake. I'm like getting still overheated over here. Good morning, Northwest. Time right now is 5:55.
0: Thanks for starting your morning with us. We'll see you right after the break.
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4: 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The Dow Jones has gained 300 points to 53,060. The S&P 500 is up 20 to 7,660. And the NASDAQ is up 25 points to 26,090. 10-year treasuries are at 4.7%. Taking a look at commodities, crude oil's trading at $88 a barrel. The price of gold is at $4,655 an ounce, while silver is at about $70 an ounce. Soft white wheat's quoted at $6.55 a bushel. And finally, Tesla stock has gained about $10 this morning and is now trading at $355 a share. Learn how to retire with Altmaier by visiting altmaierfinancial.com, where you can find time this weekend to join Dave on Altmaier Financial Radio. 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Have a great morning.
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2: Welcome back. Your time right now is 5:57. Here's a look at what's new on Good Morning Northwest. We are all paying more for health care, and it's expected to get even worse next year. The Wall Street Journal now says that new estimates show health care spending by American workers will jump nearly $400 compared to last year when you combine payroll deductions and out-of-pocket spending. Companies expect their costs to go up more than 11% next year.
0: Delta Airlines and Aeromexico can keep flying together. A federal appeals court has overturned a Trump administration order aimed at stopping their joint venture. The government says it is considering all its legal options. We'll have hour two of Good Morning Northwest coming up next.
2: Behind bars this morning after this Ring camera footage caught him stealing from a 5 mile home during the Spokane fire evacuations. How social media helped police make a quick arrest.
3: From the Altmaier Financial Group studio, retire with Altmaier. 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
9: From ABC News, I'm Sherry Preston. The rounds and rounds of thunderstorms that have been pounding the middle part of the country have moved to the east. Overnight, another storm spawning tornadoes. This one, a rare one in Long Island.
10: We're very, very fortunate. Again,
1: that nobody was

0: injured, that there were no casualties. This was a major weather event.
1: Nassau County Executive Bruce Blakeman, the Atlantic Seaboard bracing for even more bad weather this weekend.
2: Tomorrow, we are back in with another flood threat in the mid-Atlantic. So on your Saturday, if you have plans or driving, make sure that you are weather aware for these scattered showers and thunderstorms. It's going to be off and on throughout the day. It's not just one round. It's an all-day situation from morning into the night. From Philadelphia, Baltimore, D.C., down to Richmond, and even Norfolk as well, everyone should be watching out for those heavy thunderstorms that could have 1 to 2 inch rainfall rates and 1 to 4 inches of rainfall accumulation. So more flash flooding possible there.
1: ABC meteorologist Ken Jawicki in Milwaukee and Chicago are also in for more rough weather this evening. The latest fresh produce to keep an eye out on, alfalfa sprouts potentially contaminated with salmonella in Wisconsin and Minnesota.
3: Both states reporting at least 41 illnesses so far. It remains unclear if other states may also be affected. The sprouts come from Everything Sprouts, a Minnesota grower. The FDA had previously warned the company last year after finding insanitary conditions at their facility. Health officials saying the product should not be eaten and thrown away. Yuri Benajad, ABC News, New York.
1: Prince Harry, Elton John, and others have now been ordered to pay the publisher of the Daily Mail in England an additional $13 million following their failed invasion of privacy case. The claimants lost a case in London last month during which they said their phones had been hacked, claims that could not be proven. We've just learned that top-ranked men's tennis player Jannik Sinner is withdrawn from the upcoming U.S. Open because of a knee injury, and FIFA has handed down bans to three Argentinian players for striking Spain opponents after the World Cup final. You're listening to ABC News.
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1: The national debt now surpassing $40 trillion. Navy Federal Credit Union Chief Economist Heather Long says there is something to be said for a rainy day fund. However,
9: the idea is that when the rainy days go away and the sun comes out and things are better and the unemployment rate's low and companies are at record profit levels, kind of like we are right now, that we should be paying down that debt. You know, and that's what hasn't happened in the last decade.
1: It was her first drone delivery of an Amazon package, and she says it will be her last. Here's ABC's Jim Ryan.
10: When Lindsay Austin of Richmond, Texas, heard the buzz of a drone in her backyard, she excitedly ran outside to document her very first Amazon Prime Air delivery. The video, posted initially to TikTok, shows the result. The drone, with its smiling Amazon logo clearly in view, drops Lindsay's package right into her swimming pool. The incident came the day after the retailer announced plans to expand Amazon Prime Air to 500 cities by the end of the year. Jim Ryan, ABC News.
1: Shoppers like Aaron Theoven in Rockland County, New York, one of the millions of Americans struggling with higher prices for just about everything.
11: We're spending a lot of money, but even with smaller bags, but we'll make it work.
1: Walmart now says it plans to cut prices on thousands of products in its stores using the nearly $3 billion it's getting back in tariff refunds. Sherry Preston, ABC News.
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15: Watching Good Morning Northwest. Thanks for starting your day with us. I'm Rob King.
16: And I'm Natalie Grant. Today is Friday, August 21st. Welcome to the end of your week here. We have meteorologist Matt Gray with us taking a look at our temperatures for today. And Matt, it's going to be downright hot out there.
17: Yeah, I think it's going to be D-Day for my air conditioner.
16: There you
17: the way
16: go.
17: Things are going here. Heat advisory up for the entire region here. Starting later today, going through 10 p.m., it is going to be a scorching afternoon. Yes, hotter than it was yesterday. So we were up around 93 to 95 at the Spokane area. How about 97 to 99 today? Yeah, it is going to be a pretty hot afternoon and evening around the I-90 corridor, and even hotter elsewhere. We got a good shot here at triple digits in the Pullman area, well above 100 in the LC Valley, the Dayton area here as well, and then close to 100, Moses Lake, Grand Coulee, Omak, other areas around the Columbia River. Upper 90s for Bonner's Ferry, triple digits in western Montana and Libby, and yeah, even Sandpoint, 95 degrees. So it is going to be a really... just oppressive afternoon. I want to make sure that you are taking care of yourself, especially if you work outside. Planning for the weekend here. We still have thunderstorms in the forecast, but I've raised the temperatures here for Saturday and combine that with the raised temperatures, some lower humidities here. We've gone ahead and declared it a weather alert day. We are still expecting windy weather here as well. So you've got wind coming in right behind potentially some thunderstorms. That's not great when it comes to fire weather conditions. So we want to make sure you're aware of that. New natural fire starts. They're going to happen. We'll see how many we end up with here for tomorrow. So if you see something, say something tomorrow. Currently, we are in the low 60s right now. We're seeing a little bit of cloud cover already. We are going to see clouds today, especially during the afternoon and evening, but that is not going to stop those temperatures from being downright hot this afternoon. When we come back, we'll take a closer look at that weekend weather.
16: Matt, thanks. Well, in news around the world this morning, President Trump says that he's about to crash Iran's economy, declaring what he calls economic D-Day.
18: ABC's Karen Waz in D.C. this morning with the details.
19: Good morning. The president has frequently flip-flopped his tone toward Iran. He's gone from repeatedly saying they're close to a deal, then bombing the country for nearly 2 weeks straight, and now promising to ruin their economy like never before. This morning, President Trump declaring a new kind of warfare against Iran, what he calls an economic D-Day. On social media, the president also threatening Iran's allies, saying, quote, any country that allows its financial institutions, businesses, airports, or government entities to provide any type of lifeline to Iran will itself face tremendous economic consequences. It's unclear if Trump is ready to punish Iran's top trading partner, China.
20: Having secondary sanctions increase could have more of an effect and potentially push Iran back to the negotiation table.
19: Iran's foreign minister responded, saying Trump's threats are a distraction from America's record high national debt and other problems. Meanwhile, the United Arab Emirates is also putting economic pressure on Iran, announcing an indefinite trade embargo. Karen Hua, ABC News, Washington.
16: Well, back here in our area, a man is in jail this morning because of this Ring camera footage that helped solve a burglary during the recent Spokane complex fires.
18: Now, the video captured Lawrence Moss rifling through a garage on 5 Mile the day the fire started. After the man who lived there returned home, he learned his gun and guitar had been stolen. He decided to post this video to social media. Not long after, the video went viral and several people, including his own brother, identified the suspect as Moss.
21: It sucks that there's people like that that take advantage of other people during situations like that. I was really surprised on how quick the arrest was and how quick the response was by posting it and everything. It was pretty immediate.
18: Police arrested Moss and charged him with burglary. He pleaded not guilty in court, though. Court documents show he admitted to police that he stole the items and sold them for drugs. Spokane police say they received a dozen looting reports and several trespassing reports during the evacuations. SPD has made at least 4 arrests related to those incidents.
16: Another one of those arrests happened on Wednesday of this week. A homeowner in the Indian Trail neighborhood called police to report that a woman was on the property of their home, which had been lost in the fire. They said it appeared she was stealing things. Now, the suspect was identified as 33-year-old Taylor Edwards. Once probable cause was developed, Edwards was charged with second-degree criminal trespassing. She was booked into the Spokane County Jail. Her car has been seized pending a search warrant. Well, the flames from the Spokane Complex fires didn't just destroy hundreds of homes.
18: Other beloved community gathering places like city parks were also impacted. Westgate Park near the Rifle Club neighborhood suffered some of the worst damage. On the north side of the park, singed trees and ash are left where lush vegetation used to grow. Damage assessment crews have already moved through impacted park properties to take down high-risk trees. Longtime neighbors say it's been hard to watch their busy park suffer so much damage.
0: It's unbelievable. Mm-hmm. I mean, there's always somebody in this park. They're walking their dogs. Now it's kind of like, you know, they're gone.
18: On the playground, only a swing remains. And this play structure was going to be renovated this fall with money from the voter-approved Together Spokane levy. The Parks Department says that's still the plan. And any disaster assistance funds the city receives from FEMA will also be put back into the betterment of the park.
16: The Washington Department of Transportation is now activating two ramp meters on I-90 in Liberty Lake next week. The meters will stagger cars as they merge onto the freeway. Now, these meters have been installed on the I-90 ramps at the Harvard Road interchange. WashDOT says that meters like these can help reduce crashes by up to 30%. Starting next Tuesday, they'll be operational between 6 and 9 a.m. and 1 and 6 p.m. Nine other similar meters are active on the I-90 corridor in and around Spokane. Good morning, Northwest. Time right now is 6:07.
18: Meteorologist Matt Gray is in with the sunrise this morning.
17: Oh, yeah. And we're not the only ones watching the sun over Steptoe Butte. You can already see cars in the lot here this morning. Take some pictures of the beautiful start to our day. You know what? High elevation, maybe not a bad idea today because it's going to be very hot down in the valleys and lowlands. A chance for triple digits in some parts of the Palouse here later today. And then we are looking ahead towards windy weather and stormy weather around the area for Saturday. Weather Alert Day coverage coming up.
2: And we're live at the North Idaho State Fair this morning, which kicks off today. We're now in the Jacqueline Room, where you can see some of the livestock, like this one right here, which is a goat. We'll tell you all about what you can expect from here, as well as the rest of the fair, right after the break.
18: Plus, a disturbing crime wave in Philadelphia has people on edge. Police released a new video of the suspect they say targeted dozens of people wearing a creepy doll mask. Where the investigation stands this morning, coming up.
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18: Welcome back. Your time is 6:11. Here's a look at what's new on Good Morning Northwest. The USS George Washington is now in the Middle East to relieve the USS Abraham Lincoln.
16: That's according to U.S. military leaders. The Abraham Lincoln has now been at sea for an extended deployment due to the Iran war. Its lengthy deployment is sparking concerns among many lawmakers and military families after the reports of crew's worsening mental health. The Washington's rotation into the Middle East now leaves the U.S. without an aircraft carrier in the Pacific.
18: Meanwhile, another aircraft carrier under construction may soon be named after President Trump. The carrier was set to honor Doris Miller, a black sailor hailed for his heroic actions during the attack on Pearl Harbor. President Trump himself announced the dedication in 2020. It's unclear exactly what the Navy is seeking to change the name of the carrier to, but sources say there have been internal conversations about naming it to honor Trump. It would be an unprecedented move to name an aircraft carrier after a sitting president.
16: A manhunt is on in Philadelphia this morning for someone police say terrorized people in the city in a creepy doll mask. 22-year-old Zamir Hughes may have already fled the state. Investigators are now releasing new video of the suspect that they say targeted at least 15 people on the city streets, including a woman who severely injured her leg while trying to run away from him.
18: This morning, some relief may be coming for your grocery bill. Walmart says it's putting its $2.9 billion tariff relief toward lower prices. Grocery prices are shaping up as a key midterm issue, and President Trump campaigned on bringing them down. A new poll finds 41% of Americans are concerned about being able to afford groceries over the next few months, which is up from 24% in April.
17: Let's plan your day. 63 degrees, and we are seeing already a little bit of high cloud cover over the Spokane area. Despite some maybe filtered sunshine today, I don't think that's going to stop our heat very much. We're still going to be in the upper 90s, close to triple digits in many areas this afternoon, despite our gradual move towards mostly cloudy skies today. Then for tonight, yep, still going to be pretty stuffy here. We're going to be well into the 60s for lows. Isolated rain and thunder ahead of a lot of changes for Saturday.
16: Matt, thanks. A consumer alert for you now this morning. If you use eye drops for your itchy red eyes, you may want to check your medicine cabinet. The U.S. Food and Drug Administration is now recalling nearly 40,000 bottles of this Clear Eyes, sold nationwide. It was over contamination concerns. Prestige Consumer Healthcare says the recall involves Clear Eyes maximum itchy eye relief due to a lack of assurance of sterility. Now, the recall applies to the 15-millimeter bottles with an expiration date of September 30th of 2027. If you have these eye drops, you're asked to not use them and return them to a store for a full refund. Good Morning Northwest time right now is 6:14.
18: Well, new video shows the moment a small plane crashed into a state police helicopter in Pennsylvania. The NTSB is now investigating how the collision happened, despite both pilots communicating with each other.
16: Well, the North Idaho State Fair kicks off today. Alexander Konyarts is live, showing us some of the fun you can expect. We'll check in back with her right after the break.
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16: Welcome back. Your time right now is 6:17, and we're taking a live look outside this morning over downtown Spokane. And Matt, we are gearing up for a hot one today, man. And we have a lot to talk about into this weekend, too.
17: Yeah, there's a ton going on this weekend. Dramatic changes in temperature lead to often other dramatic things, mm-hmm. and that's exactly what we're going to see over the weekend. But let's start with the drama today, which is going to be,
16: not
17: hot.
16: Fun.
17: That's all I got to say. I say this a lot, you know, I moved to this part of the country to get away from hot days like this, but, you know, that's summer for you. You got to take a few at least, and certainly today is going to be a little less than pleasant, especially if you work outside. It's not too bad right now. Temperatures are in the 50s in most places. We're in the 60s now in Spokane and Airway Heights and Medical Lake. Sheeny also up to 60 here now as the sun continues to rise. Here's the issue for this afternoon. I mean, my goodness, 99 for Spokane, Millwood, and Spokane Valley, 99 for Coeur d'Alene, 100 in Harrison, upper 90s here, kind of 96 to 98 across the West Plains and the Palouse. We will see mid-90s in places like Spirit Lake. And that will be our cool spot for this afternoon. And remember, we're being this hot despite a little bit of cloud cover moving in, some more filtered sunshine today. Just goes to show you how strong this high pressure over the region is getting. But it starts to break down tomorrow, and that is going to cause some issues here. So for Saturday, we've got fire weather watches up for almost the entire region. We will have in the Columbia Basin some strong winds. We could see some gusts 30 to 40 miles an hour around parts of Grant County, Lincoln, and Adams. I think it's more like occasional gusts to 30 around Spokane and the Pullman area. Not as windy as you get closer to the Idaho state line, but you also have a better chance in this area for thunderstorms. And we have this fire weather watch for the northern and central Idaho panhandle and for the northeastern part of Washington and the Cascades because of the risk of dry thunderstorms. Those alerts continue on into Sunday as well. As early Sunday morning, we will still have a chance for a little bit of lightning, especially in high elevation areas. So when you have that combination of dry lightning, you also have hot, dry, windy conditions in the same area here as well. This is the fire weather outlook for the National Storm Prediction Center here. So we've got a lot of stuff kind of coming together. That combo potential here in the greater Spokane and Coeur d'Alene area where it's just windy enough with some thunderstorms in the area, that could certainly spark some new naturally occurring wildfires. So definitely something we got to watch here. Strongest winds for Saturday are going to be over the basin where we can see an occasional gust to around 40 miles an hour. You can see how the winds drop off as you head further to the east. Of course, these don't count any winds that could be coming out of thunderstorms. And then those would be erratic winds, maybe not coming in the direction we expect. So that could be make for some very dynamic weather as well. With much cooler temperatures on Sunday, do want to note that we are still going to be on the gusty side. And I just have to note that just because it is so dry, and unfortunately, we are not going to get much rain out of this. The radar picture tonight, tomorrow, it's going to look a lot better than it's going to be on the ground, especially as the winds kick up. Things are just not going to end up reaching the ground here, so expect a chance for some thunder and lightning as early as about 4 or 5 in the morning through Saturday. We'll be looking at stronger storms scattered across the region during the afternoon and start to ease up here as we go into Sunday.
16: All right, sounds good. We'll be paying attention to this all through our weekend here. This is a great weekend to download the 4 News Now weather app if you don't have it already, just to keep tabs on everything that's going on.
17: Yeah, exactly. Saturday. If you're outside, you don't want a thunderstorm running up on you because they'll be moving a little quick at times. So, yeah, you'll get lightning alerts. Go ahead, download it. It's fun.
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16: 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We are live with Alexander Konyarts and some new friends she's making today. It's coming up right after the commercial break.
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16: Welcome back. 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Are you looking for a perfect summer send-off? The North Idaho State Fair opens today, kicking off a week of family fun at the Kootenai County Fairgrounds.
18: Now, the fair has been a North Idaho tradition for more than a century, with livestock shows, live entertainment rides, and, of course, fair food. And Alexandra Coneyarts is live at the fairgrounds this morning. And, Alexandra, you're getting a preview of what families can expect.
2: Yeah, that's right. And you can see there is so much fun to be had at the fair. We've been getting some snippets of that all morning. I've got Addie here with me this morning. Now, Addie, you're Youth of the Year for the fair. And you've got a pretty amazing initiative that you're running this year. Tell me a little bit more about it.
13: So I'm running the Beyond Limits Swine Show, and it basically gives kids with all abilities a chance to show pigs. And they'll have a couple mentors from the fairgrounds, and they get to experience what the show ring's like and have a good time.
2: And now this is the show ring right behind us. I'm going to show you guys what that looks like. Tell us a little bit about what that's going to be looking like in just a few days.
13: It'll be full of lots of exhibitors showing their animals for 4-H, and this barn will be filled with pigs, sheep, and goats.
2: Wow, that is really cool. And now, what inspired you to make this something that's accessible for people of all abilities?
13: It's just to give back to the community and to have a good time and watch them all come together.
2: And now you've been coming out to fairs for quite some time, right? Tell me a little bit about what your experience has been with it.
13: I've been an exhibitor for 9 years, and I've showed 3 different species, and it's been a fun time. I've learned so much, and yeah, can't wait for my last year here.
2: Yeah, what do you think it is that makes the North Idaho State Fair so special?
13: Just watching everybody come here. There's so many people, and I see how much fun it can be.
2: Yeah. And now right now we're in the Jacqueline Room, right, which is one of the several places that people can come on out to. Tell us about what they're going to see here.
13: They'll see there's pigs and sheep that'll be in here, and yeah, there's a lot of fun memories that have been held in here. You can see banners hanging from the ceilings. It's so fun.
2: Well, good luck. I heard this is your last one before you head off to college, and I'm sure you're going to do fantastic, and it's great to hear about this initiative that you're starting. If you're interested in coming on out, gates open at 2 today, and it's free until 4. So definitely great to come and check out. Reporting live from the fairgrounds, Alexandra Coneyarts, 4 News Now.
18: Alexandra, thank you.
2: Fun.
18: I know, what a great time. And coming up next week at the fair, it's Coats for Kids Day. And every year we partner with the North Idaho Fair to help make sure no child goes without a winter coat. So next Thursday, August 27th, just bring a new or gently used coat before 3 p.m., and you get free admission.
16: Free admission. You get to help a child in our community stay warm this winter. I mean, it's seems
18: already,
16: like a win-win.
18: And it's already been so warm, you probably think, I don't even need coats anymore.
16: Coats.
18: Good morning, Northwest. Time 6:27.
16: Well, the city of Post Falls is facing a budget crisis. And coming up, the steps the city is now taking might cost you some more money. We'll tell you what that revenue is going towards right after the break.
18: With more than 700 homes lost in the Spokane complex fires, many people are anxious to start rebuilding. Coming up next, what's delaying people from getting started on their new homes and how long the process could take you. We'll be right back.
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0: The Dow Jones has gained 410 points to 53,170. The S&P 500 is up 35 to 7,675. And the NASDAQ is up 100 points to 26,170. 10-year treasuries are at 4.7%. Taking a look at commodities, crude oil's trading at $88 a barrel. The price of gold is at $4,650 an ounce, while silver is at about $68 an ounce. Soft white wheat is quoted at $6.55 a bushel. And finally, Microsoft stock has gained about $4 this morning and is now trading at $485 a share. Learn how to retire with Altmaier by visiting altmaierfinancial.com, where you can find times this weekend to join Dave on Altmaier Financial Radio. 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Have a great morning.
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16: We are kicking off this half hour at the 4 News Now story tracker and some stories people are reading about online this morning.
18: Take a look at this crash caught on video in Pennsylvania. Shows the moment a small plane crashed into a state police helicopter, which was just starting a training exercise. The pilot of the plane died. Both state troopers inside the helicopter were injured. The NTSB is investigating the crash and says the pilots of both aircraft were in communication and aware of each other before the crash.
16: Well, this morning, Neutrogena is addressing days of backlash over how it treated Hayden Panettiere, who died earlier this week. And earlier this year, Panettiere on a podcast said that the skincare giant didn't re-sign her up as a spokesperson in 2016 after she spoke openly about her postpartum depression. Now, in a new statement, the company says, "We made her feel unsupported during a very difficult time." This is not what Neutrogena stands for. The brand is now saying that it's making significant improvements to expand access to postpartum care. Investigators, including the DEA, are still trying to determine Panettiere's cause of death. Good morning, Northwest. Thanks for starting your day with us. I'm Natalie Grant.
18: And I'm Rob King. Today is Friday, August 21st, and let's send things over to meteorologist Matt Gray, who's got a hot one on the docket for you.
17: Oh, yeah. This is going to be even hotter weather today, and that's despite some cloud cover moving in ahead of the changes we've been telling you about all week. 63 in Spokane, 58 right now in Coeur d'Alene. Try to enjoy some of the cooler weather this morning, because this afternoon is going to be tough. Heat alerts, a heat advisory is in effect through 10 p.m. for the entire region. So by the time we get to the mid to late afternoon, here are your temperatures. A good chance of triple digits around the Palouse. 100 even in Pullman. 105 in the LC Valley. 99 Omak Grand Coulee in Moses Lake. 97 in Spokane. 99 in Coeur d'Alene. In general, in the I-90 corridor through the valley, we're talking between 97 and 99 degrees for this afternoon. So make sure that you are taking extra breaks. You're taking care of yourself. a little bit more and extra hydration, especially if you do any work outside, because today is not going to be the not going to be the funnest Friday I've ever seen for that type of work. Weekend planner here. We have the clear to 40 sound weather alert thing on Saturday. Fire danger, the combination here of lightning strikes and some gusty winds at the same time there on Saturday afternoon. Not a great combo when it comes to new fires, especially with how dry it has been across the inland northwest this summer. And we're actually expecting some dry thunderstorms out of this for the most part. So not a lot of rain coming with these storms either. We see a huge cool down in temperatures going into your Sunday. And we'll take a look at that Saturday part of the forecast in more detail coming up.
16: Matt, thanks. Well, Spokane County received $44 million in disaster relief funding from the federal government this January for recovery from the Gray and Oregon Road fires back in 2023.
18: But months later, none of that money has been distributed to fire victims. So far, the only money the county has spent from that grant is for a contract with the Spokane Region Long-Term Recovery Group to coordinate which victims still need help. The county's administrator for housing and community development, George Dahl, says the funding will start going out to organizations that help victims with housing projects in the next 2 months.
3: Within the next 45 days, getting those contracts fully approved and authorized through the Board of County Commissioners, there will be a lag time between when those contracts are executed and when the work actually starts.
18: The county has decided to divide that $44 million into several categories, with half of the funding going towards housing. Some of that will include building new homes and will be spent first. Other areas include infrastructure and economic revitalization. Well, Spokane schools start this coming Wednesday, but for some families in our area, the new school year brings added stress.
16: Lots of families who have yet to return home from the fires are now navigating how to start the school year while they're displaced. The Ainley family home is still standing, but rows of homes behind theirs are gone. During the fire, a window blew out, which allowed a lot of smoke and soot to coat the inside of their house. Their 10-year-old son, Riker, spent the first 2 weeks sleeping on a couch at his grandparents' house. The family is now looking at weeks before they could return home.
4: Thing is a new experience, and nothing's default, and you're exhausted, and you don't even know why. But just like, you know, my toothbrush isn't in the right spot, and my morning coffee's not the way it needs to be, and just socks aren't in the right spot. So you're exhausted before the day's even started.
16: Now, Riker attends Mead Learning Options a few days a week and homeschools for the rest of his time. His school has offered to have him in person as often as the family needs. The Ainleys are looking at some temporary places to homeschool, like a public library or a friend's house. An inspector will come to their home in the next week or so to go over the cleanup costs. And we know that more than 700 homes were destroyed in these fires. And the Spokane Home Builders Association says it's ready to help people rebuild. But that doesn't mean that houses will be built in just 6 months or so. They say there are still several factors that could cause delays, including asbestos testing and debris disposal. But once those processes are complete, the Builders Association expects that people can start rebuilding in a year or two.
21: Hopefully not longer than that, but there's some people who are going to have to wait and just timing of getting those in. So there's some builders out of area coming in.
16: They also suggest people do their research before signing any contracts to avoid getting scammed by fraudulent contractors. You can visit the state's Department of Labor and Industry's website at lni.wa.gov to see their list of certified contractors.
18: If you live in Post Falls, you'll see some higher property taxes this fall. The city says inflation and city growth have put a strain on the budget. And this week, the city council approved a new budget to increase revenue and cut costs. For someone with a $650,000 home, it'll cost about $2 more per month for the first year. And after that, it'll be just under $1 more per month. One man who lives in Post Falls spoke at the city council meeting saying he's frustrated.
22: We shouldn't be raising it by 4%, we shouldn't be raising it by 3%, and we shouldn't even be raising it by a single dollar. We should fund what you need from your reserves, cut the overhead you don't need, and leave the houses alone. Because a government that takes more from people who never agreed to give it has a name for what it's doing. Taxation without consent is theft.
18: Part of the extra money will go toward expanding the police department building. A captain from the department says the building is bursting at the seams. More space will increase efficiency.
16: Good morning, Northwest. Time right now, 6:37.
18: Let's check back in with meteorologist Matt Gray this morning. where you can already see how bright the sky is. It's going to be hot.
17: Yeah, no, it's going to be a hot one today. Even here in Sanboy, normally the lake helps keep things a little bit cooler. Yeah, we're going to be in the mid-90s here, and that's even with a little bit of cloud cover and haze that you can already see as the sun continues to rise here this morning. When we come back, we'll help you plan out your day and then talk more about the weekend weather that's going to be a little turbulent coming up.
16: Well, Avista is looking to increase your rates for gas and electric. Coming up, why the state of Washington wants to hear your thoughts on this proposed increase.
18: Plus, a local favorite race is returning this year. And after the break, we'll tell you how you could take part in this year's Boulevard race and register for cheaper. That's coming up next.
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16: Welcome back. Your time right now is 6:40. The Washington Attorney General is asking Avista customers to weigh in on the company's proposed rate hikes.
18: And if the plan is approved, average customers would pay $17 more a month starting next year and $4 more for gas. Those increases would continue gradually over the next 4 years. The proposal would need to be approved by the Washington Utilities and Transportation Commission, and it's hosting a public comment hearing next Thursday. State Attorney General Nick Brown criticizes the increase and is asking people to attend that meeting and make their voices heard.
27: Most of that money has nothing to do with improving your service. It's going to large investment firms in Wall Street.
18: The company responded to those claims, writing, "Avista's proposal is needs-based and reflects our commitment to safety, reliability, and affordability. Characterizing it as primarily benefiting Wall Street does not accurately reflect the filing before regulators." And that public comment hearing will be held on Zoom August 27th, starts at 6:30.
17: Well, affordability may be an issue here with how hot it's going to be today. This will definitely add to the AC bill. 63 degrees right now, and we are going to end up with close to triple-digit heat for this afternoon, expecting anywhere between 95 and 100 across the vast majority of the inland northwest, even with some additional cloud cover. Stuffy tonight, again, as we start to see some changes, isolated rain and thunder through the night into the early hours of tomorrow.
16: Matt, thanks. Well, the Boulevard race is taking over Spokane's University District that next month, and you can sign up right now for the race at a lower registration price. The race registration was originally set at $30, but organizers have lowered that price to $25 to make it a little bit more accessible for our community after the fires. Organizers also unveiled two new shirt designs for this year's race, along with a poster featuring Spokane. That race is September 20th and is open to all runners and walkers. If you want to take a look at that poster or anything like that, you can head on over to the Boulevard Facebook page. They have pictures posted there of it. It's looking pretty cool.
1: Yeah.
16: I'm signed up for it.
18: Yes, if you run the race, you may see us out there.
16: Are you signing up?
18: I'm officially committing. I've said it on air. It's now legally binding. I'll do it. I'll sign up.
16: You can't back up now.
18: No. We'll
16: see you out there. Our time right now is 6:42.
18: Well, the North Idaho State Fair kicks off today, and Alexandra Coney-Arts is live at the fairgrounds this morning for the preview.
2: Yes, and we're making some new friends here. This is Stella as well as her friends, which are just some of the cool things that you'll see over at the North Idaho State Fair. We'll tell you all about it right after the break.
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16: From livestock competitions to fair food to some very unique entertainment, the fair has everything for someone to enjoy. We're checking back in with our Alexander Coney-Arts today. I keep getting distracted by what's in this monitor over here as I am seeing what's behind you. Alex, you're making so many friends today.
2: That's right. We're making a lot of friends here at the fair. I did not think that I'd be seeing sea lions in North Idaho, but it is possible here at the State Fair. I've got Nelson here with me this morning who came all the way from Texas to bring these sea lions into our community. Tell us a little bit about who we got here. What are their names?
13: Well, we have 3 females right here. We have Kitty. We call her Kitty Cat. That's Stella. And that's the baby Gura.
2: Oh, my gosh. Wow. And now, this is pretty spectacular, and you're going to be doing shows throughout the fair, is that right?
13: Yeah, that's right. We have an educational show.
2: Oh.
13: So during the show, a lot of people is going to learn a lot of things about the sea lions because, you know, it's normal that people confuse seals with sea lions. They don't like to hear that, right,
2: yeah.
13: girls?
2: Yeah.
13: Right?
2: No, they don't like to hear that. Yeah. Can you show us maybe a trick or two as well that they can do?
13: They can say hi to all the people,
2: Hello.
13: You know.
2: Hi.
13: They can see. They can dance. Come on, girls. Come on. Yeah.
2: And can you show us a little when they like jump in and out and do the little slide?
13: Let's go. Come on. Let's go. Come on, kitty cat. There you go.
2: Wow. They're having so much fun.
13: Let's go. There you go. Come back.
2: Whoa.
13: Come back here. Good.
2: Ooh. And this one's a baby, right?
13: That's a baby.
2: Oh, he's so
13: Actually,
2: cute.
13: Actually, this is proud original from California.
2: And do they all get along well?
13: Yeah.
2: Yeah, they're all good buddies. Oh, how are you feeling about being out here for the first time?
13: Well, I'm very excited and happy. We was here in our fair here in California, and we love the way how the people treat us.
2: Yeah.
13: They're so friendly. They're so nice, you know. They make us feel real, real like in home, you know?
2: Yeah.
13: Right?
2: Yeah.
13: Kitty?
2: Well, I'm sure that people in our community are going to be so excited to see this because this isn't
13: smile?
2: Something we see every day.
13: You want to smile?
2: Give us. Oh, wow.
13: Yeah. One smile.
2: They listen so well.
13: Yeah.
2: And this one sticking out his tongue. Her tongue, excuse me.
13: Why you doing? Why are you doing?
2: All right. Well, Nelson, thank you so much for showing us this. This is awesome. If you want to come make some friends yourself, you can come out at 2 p.m. today before 4 p.m. It's actually even free. And check this out. They can even. They're used to taking pictures, so if I come on close, they're going to come and hang out with me. Reporting live, Alexandra Cohen-Yartz, 4 News Now.
0: Oh, she's getting some good friends
1: out
0: there.
1: They were so well behaved.
0: I love it.
3: They were camera ready.
0: They're pros when it comes to performing.
3: Sometimes you got to kind of bring the energy when we're up this early, but those seals brought it.
0: They're ready to go, man.
3: Or sea lions, excuse me.
0: They're working hard for their fish and their breakfast and everything that they're getting. Oh, my gosh. Well, Matt, it's probably good that they have
3: follow
0: a...
3: that.
0: Yeah,
3: weather
0: right?
3: Man.
4: I can't. My dog sounds like a seal, if that helps.
0: That does help.
4: But sea lion.
0: Probably good that they have a pool there just because it's going to be so hot today and this weekend.
4: I would love to be in the pool this afternoon.
3: Slide across the thing and go
0: right in.
4: Oh, it'd be so refreshing. It would be so refreshing because, it's going to be a hot one today. So let's take a look outside here. 63 in Spokane, 58 in Coeur d'Alene. As you could probably guess, we are not staying here that long. Even with some additional cloud cover moving overhead, we're going to be well into the 90s here by the early afternoon, and we are just going to be sizzling under the clouds into your, look, we're still going to be in the 80s at around 10 o'clock. So, it's going to be a hot one today. Here is what we are looking at. So anywhere between 97 and 99 from downtown Spokane through the valley, Liberty Lake Post Falls all the way to downtown Coeur d'Alene. Not that much cooler as you head further north. 98, 97, Spirit Lake going to be our cool spot today at 95, 97 in Deer Park, 97 for Cheney, 96 in Medical Lake, 97 in Airway Heights, Spangle, and Reardon. So, going to be a bit of a steamer today. Make sure you are taking care of yourself, especially if you're doing work outside for today. Going into Saturday, some critical fire weather. We've gone ahead and declared it a weather alert day. I want to make sure that you are aware that we have the possibility of some thunderstorms followed by some gusty winds in the region, and that could start new wildfires. Breezy and cooler as we head into Sunday. A chance here as well for some of these thunderstorms in North Idaho here tomorrow to be quite strong. Might produce some strong gusty winds. Could even see some hail in the course of some of these stronger storms. As for very late tonight, we're going to be looking for a couple of thunderstorms in the Cascades, but things are going to be pretty quiet, maybe one or two rumbles of thunder and just the occasional little sprinkle, maybe one or two drops of rain coming through here during the morning hours. The more active stuff is going to be in the afternoon, especially in northeastern Washington and in the Idaho Panhandle here, China, generally from the Washington Palouse into the central panhandle for the first half of the afternoon, where you're going to have these thunderstorms throwing out lightning bolts, creating erratic winds, and then, yes, the possibility of a little bit of hail here. I think the best chance for some thunderstorminess is going to be right around kind of the 6 to 9 p.m. time frame for Spokane and Coeur d'Alene. You actually seeing some of this active weather overhead is much more likely in Coeur d'Alene than it will be for Spokane. And then the winds are coming up behind that here. It's going to be a windy day, windy afternoon for places like Moses Lake and Cooley City. We'll see gusts up to 30 miles an hour in the aftermath of some of that storminess around Spokane with up to 20 mile an hour gusts in Coeur d'Alene. Only 80 degrees as we go into Sunday, and we'll heat back up again for the middle of next week. We'll be right back.
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1: 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The Dow Jones has gained 440 points to 53,200. The S&P 500 is up 45 to 7,685. And the NASDAQ is up 150 points to 26,215. 10-year treasuries are at 4.7%. Taking a look at commodities, crude oil's trading at $88 a barrel. The price of gold is at $4,660 an ounce, while silver is at about $68 an ounce. Soft white wheat is quoted at $6.55 a bushel. And finally, T-Mobile stock has gained about $4 this morning and is now trading at $185 a share. Learn how to retire with Altmaier by visiting altmaierfinancial.com, where you can find times this weekend to join Dave on Altmaier Financial Radio. 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Have a great morning.
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0: Welcome back. 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
1: It is getting hot and gusty again, and meteorologist Matt Gray is preparing us for another weather alert day this weekend.
0: Alexandra Coney-Arts is live at the North Idaho Fair with a preview of everything you can see on opening day today.
1: But first, Avista is proposing some rate hikes that would change the Avista customers an average of $17 more a month starting next year, and $4 more for gas. State Attorney General Nick Brown, who criticizes this increase, is now asking people to attend an upcoming public comment hearing. It's happening next Thursday to make their voices heard. The meeting will be held on Zoom on August 27th, starting at 6:30.
2: In your forecast, it's going to be hot today. Hottest day we've had in quite a while. 97 to 99 in the I-90 corridor from Spokane to Coeur d'Alene, and triple digits in many other parts of the inland northwest, especially south of I-90 from the Palouse to the LC Valley. A weather alert day on Saturday. The combination of thunderstorms in the region and some gusty afternoon winds means there is a high chance for new wildfires to begin.
0: Well, popular on KXLY.com this morning, Spokane County received $44 million in disaster relief funding from the federal government. In January of this year for recovery from the Gray and Organ Road fires in 2023. But months later, none of that money has been distributed to fire victims. And you can read more from the county administrator about when and how victims might see some of that money right now on KXLY.com.
1: A man's in jail this morning because of this Ring doorbell camera footage that helped solve a burglary during the Spokane fire evacuations. This video captured Lawrence Moss rifling through a garage on 5 Mile that day. After the man who lived there returned home, he learned his gun and guitar had been stolen. Moss is now charged with burglary. Spokane police say they received several looting and trespassing reports and made 4 arrests.
3: And we're at the North Idaho State Fair this morning, which kicks off today. Getting to have a pretty spectacular experience here, meeting all kinds of new friends. Over here, we've got Kitty, Stella, and Gouda, which are 3 sea lions that travel all the way from Texas to come out to the fair. Now, the fair kicks off today. Like I said, it starts at 2 p.m. If you come before 4, it's free. We're also partnering with the fair this year. And on Thursday, if you come out and bring a coat, then you can also come in for free. This is for our Coats for Kids initiative, which works to make sure that kids can have coats and stay warm all winter long.
0: Watching Good Morning Northwest. Thanks for starting your day with us. I'm Rob King.
1: And I'm Natalie Grant. Today is Friday, August 21st. Welcome to the end of your week here. We have meteorologist Matt Gray with us taking a look at our temperatures for today. And Matt, it's going to be downright hot out there.
2: Yeah, I think it's going to be D-Day for my air conditioner.
1: There you go.
2: The way things are going here. Heat advisory up for the entire region here. Starting later today, going through 10 p.m., it is going to be a scorching afternoon. Yes, hotter than it was yesterday. So we were up around 93 to 95 at the Spokane area. How about 97 to 99 today? Yeah, it's going to be a pretty hot afternoon and evening around the I-90 corridor, and even hotter elsewhere. We got a good shot here at triple digits in the Pullman area, well above 100 in the LC Valley, the Dayton area here as well, and then close to 100, Moses Lake, Grand Coulee, Omak, other areas around the Columbia River. Upper 90s for Bonner's Ferry, triple digits in western Montana and Libby, and yeah, even Sandpoint, 95 degrees. So it is going to be just oppressive afternoon. I want to make sure that you are taking care of yourself, especially if you work outside. Planning for the weekend here.
4: 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From ABC News, I'm Mike Dubusky. Cleanup is underway in parts of the Northeast after severe storms last night. Nassau County Executive Bruce Blakeman says his region experienced a rare tornado event in Atlantic Beach.
5: It's not something that you plan for. Tornadoes form in an instant. And in this case, it started off over the ocean, worked its way over the land here in Atlantic Beach. And luckily, there were no other tornadoes that popped up here in the region.
4: He adds there were no major injuries. The weather also disrupting air travel with more than 800 flights canceled and 6,000 more delayed. The USS Abraham Lincoln is headed home now after a 9-month deployment in the Middle East, which has been marred by reports of poor living conditions aboard that ship. ABC News senior political correspondent Rachel Scott with the story.
6: After a 9-month-long deployment, they are finally making their way back home. They were only supposed to be out on that aircraft carrier for about 6 to 7 months.

0: months, but that mission was extended the longer this war with Iran has continued to drag on. And of course, all of it comes amid new reporting about the worsening conditions on board that aircraft carrier, with the Military Times reporting they spoke to families of service members who said at least two people on board tried to jump overboard.
1: The USS George Washington arrived in the Arabian Sea to replace the Lincoln yesterday, according to U.S. Central Command. Concerns about contaminated greens continue, with health officials in Minnesota and Wisconsin now warning about potentially dangerous alfalfa sprouts.
2: Both states reporting at least 41 illnesses so far. It remains unclear if other states may also be affected. The sprouts come from Everything Sprouts, a Minnesota grower. The FDA had previously warned the company last year after finding insanitary conditions at their facility. Health officials saying the product should not be eaten and thrown away. Yuri Benajad, ABC News, New York.
1: And the defense has rested in the Lindsey Clancy trial, with closing arguments expected on Monday. 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
1: Investigators in Philadelphia believe they've identified 22-year-old Zamir Hughes as the person accused of terrorizing more than a dozen people while wearing a Chucky-style Halloween mask. Here's ABC's Faith Abube.
4: Police say Hughes may have filmed his encounters to post on social media. He's now facing charges of harassment and assault. They do say that he travels for work, and they think that he could be on the West Coast.
1: Investigators still don't have a motive for those incidents. As the UK public continues to respond to news of Harry and Meghan's return, we're now learning new details about the couple's move. ABC's James Longman.
5: Prince Harry was seen in Washington, D.C. Wednesday night, meeting with veterans, but he didn't address the upcoming move. According to the Telegraph, the couple, along with their 7-year-old Prince Archie and 5-year-old Princess Lilibet, plan to move later this month to a private, non-royal residence outside London. The children are already enrolled in British schools for September.
1: In Belgium, a car salesman has become a prince at the age of 26 after his king's brother finally recognized him as his secret son, born from a relationship with a Flemish former model turned singer. Clément was legally recognized by Prince Laurent, the younger brother of King Philippe, as his son and heir at a town hall ceremony about 6 months ago, though the move was formally announced this week. Clément now gets a claim to an inheritance, but despite the title, the new royal won't be in line for the throne. I'm Mike Dubusky, ABC News.
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20: Hey, it's Friday.
19: That feels good.
20: Yeah, it does.
19: The Democrats are united. Take the DNC chair's word for it. He said it's true.
20: Yeah, I mean, they may be flat broke, and they may have communists rising up throughout the ranks. But, you know, hey, whatever.
19: Yeah, and CNN's not even buying this, by the way.
21: Democrats are unified. We are united, and we're through most of these primaries now, so it's no longer Democrat on Democrat violence. Right now, everyone is focused on the November election.
22: Do you think they're really united, though, Ken? I don't want to cut you off, but the DSA, so you're saying that all the Democrats and the DSA candidates, they're all united?
21: Let me say, we are a Big Ten party. We always have been. There's more that unites us as Democrats than those small differences.
19: I thought that would be a great
20: small
19: way to start.
20: Differences? Yeah. Nothing small about those differences.
23: It's been fascinating watching CNN on this because, you know, if you take into account what their primary viewership is, which is older Democrats,
19: mm-hmm.
23: That's why they are so skeptical about the DSA. It's a bunch of people who are like, whoa, wait a minute, hold on, we gotta try to head this off and protect our guys as much as possible.
19: Oh, yeah. Because they're not part of the indoctrinated class that they're looking at right now.
23: Yeah.
19: I mean, they've got, some real nuts that they got to deal with.
23: Mm-hmm.
19: This one in Florida, Angie Nixon. Like, I think, okay, like the other day when she's talking about, I take my kids to the trans shows. There's nothing sexual about it. Right. It's wholesome. You're like, that's bat bleep crazy.
23: Sure is.
19: And you think, well, that's probably the worst we're going to see from her. Not so much. It's like something new every day. She talked with Don Lemon.
20: Oh, gosh.
19: And Don Lemon, you notice a lot of these hosts are trying to say, hey, people are trying to, you know, paint y'all as communists and all this. And you're not really that, are you? And then they end up saying, well, yeah, we are. Actually.
23: Yeah, we are. Yeah. Like, we're trying to help you.
19: But she's also playing the race card, of course.
24: That, you know, socialist, the DSA thing, that scares some people. And I just... Are you aware of that?
25: Don, I am a black woman with natural hair. I scare people just being my authentic self.
19: Oh. You see?
20: Gosh, I'll tell you.
19: What's that?
20: It's just ridiculous.
19: What do you mean?
20: My authentic.
19: You and I last week were walking down the street, okay, and we see a black woman.
20: Yeah.
19: And she had her hair colored blonde, and you were fine. And then we saw a black woman with kind of an afro, and you ran the other way.
23: I saw
19: you were
23: that.
19: Petrified.
20: Scared.
23: Well, he actually tried to hop on your back.
19: Yes, and I have a bad back right now.
20: Yeah.
19: It was something. Of course that's a load of nonsense.
20: It is. It's ridiculous, so they keep peddling it. It's the same thing. It's the fallback.
19: The only people that I think truly believe that are white liberal women.
20: Right. Oh, because...
19: Like, they believe that there is this group of people in the United States that still thinks, I don't know, that slavery should be around or something.
23: Right.
19: I mean, everybody else has been past it for years and years and years, but Angie Nixon's not going to say that. As a matter of fact, she's convinced that Trump wants to take us all back to when, well, in her words, you're drinking out of colored-only fountains.
23: What?
19: Yes?
25: Donald Trump and Ashley Moody are causing so much harm to folks. And I feel like they're legitimately trying to return us back to the worst chapters of our past, of our history. Donald Trump saying things like he wants to make America great again. They want to return us back to the good old days. But the good old days were my mom drinking out of colored only water fountains, segregation.
19: Sorry, I said grandma, mom. My apologies to mom on that one.
20: Yeah, her mom?
19: Yeah, her mom drank out of, what was it, colored only?
25: Hmm. The good old days
19: were... You got it.
25: my mom drinking out of colored only water fountains, segregation.
0: Oh gosh,
2: just can't anymore with this.
19: I guess they think that still works. I don't know.
23: Okay.
2: Yes. What has Donald Trump said or done that would indicate that you're going to be drinking out of different fountains?
23: Was that when? Like some secret index in the Project 2025?
2: Yeah, I have no idea, dude. I have no idea.
19: Yeah, and it's kind of crazy because as he endorsed Byron Donalds for governor in Florida, black man, Byron Donalds is the new black face of white supremacy. People just don't know it yet.
23: Well, of course.
19: And he's going to force blacks to drink out of certain water fountains if he is governor.
23: Well, he's already started doing it, by the way.
19: Oh, really?
23: On the campaign trail. He's like, no, white guy, this fountain is yours. I'm going to go drink out of that dog bowl over there.
19: Oh, gosh. These people are so ridiculous. So, yeah, that's just the latest one there.
2: Oh, man.
19: Meanwhile, David, you had talked yesterday that Trump was going to be on, of all people, Michael Cohen's show, which is incredible.
23: Right.
2: They hated each other, didn't they?
23: Yeah.
19: Yes.
2: Yeah, rightfully so.
23: Yeah, so they were of course, he was Trump's attorney for a long, long time, then wound up getting caught up in the Stormy Daniels stuff, and, well, Michael Cohen had to go to prison for a little while because his name was on the receipts. And then he became this sort of, like, resistance hero because he hated Donald Trump.
19: Yes.
23: And now Trump is back in the White House, and Michael Cohen really wants a presidential pardon. And so he's sucking up to the old boss. I mean, it's embarrassing to hear this. So he interviewed him for his radio show and his podcast. And here's how it kicks off, at least in the clips that are making
3: you remember. Do you remember, sir, when I went on CNN with Brianna Keeler and she told me that you were underwater in the polls and I responded with those famous two words, says who, which became some worldwide meme?
16: A good advocate, and then they weaponized you like nobody's ever been weaponized, like few have been.
3: Well, maybe just you and I, sir.
16: And but you. Yeah, me too, but I don't consider mine, you know, mine was at a level that nobody's ever seen before. But they weaponized you, they weaponized a lot of people, and I respect the fact that you recanted everything you said, and that's a big thing that you did. That's a very big thing.
3: Sir, you may remember that following morning you called me into the office after, and then you gave me one of those traditional Trump slaps on the shoulder, and you said to me, F them. You're stronger than them.
23: Remember dude, how good you were to me because I was so good to you, Papa Trump. Give me a pardon, please.
19: Oh, my gosh. That is embarrassing.
2: A little Chris Farley in there during the interview.
19: Remember that time when you were so great?
3: Oh, gosh.
23: Jeez. He's going to get a pardon, probably. I mean,
19: probably will. But, I mean, it was also embarrassing when he went on the attack of Trump.
23: Oh, sure.
19: The whole thing. But, I mean, that's just kind of who this guy is.
23: Right.
19: You know, in the end. Meanwhile, the WNBA. I don't even know what this story is that you have, David.
23: Oh, man, it is a...
19: It's something new every day with them, too.
23: Yeah, another fantastic night of WNBA basketball. The Atlanta Dream were taking on the Los Angeles whatevers. And this was an incredible moment as an L.A. player went to the line for a free throw.
19: I stand corrected. I do know this story already. Yeah, I saw the highlight. Yeah. Okay, roll it.
17: It's reported this week Park will skip the Asian Games. There's a stoppage here, and Angel Reese is pointing out the perpetrator. Something was thrown onto the court. And Brink kicking the object away.
23: It was a bright green, dildo, yes.
19: Yes.
2: They have no idea what it is, the object.
23: It's an object.
2: Somebody threw something out of the court. What is that object?
23: I love that at the beginning of the clip, you can, because it's at, you know, the player's at the line, and the camera is down low, like close to the action.
19: Yes.
23: And in that clip, it's kind of hard to make out, but if you listen carefully, you can hear it hit the hardwood. You can hear it go thwack.
19: Well, this was a phenomenon a while back, to the point where people were betting on whether or not one was going to appear on the court. And I can't remember now, did some of them pick that up? Because I know people online were betting on it.
23: Yeah, I think so, yeah.
19: Well, and then you're wait a second. That's like insider trading, because if you can smuggle one in to the arena, even if you get arrested, it could be worth it if you placed all the money on the bet that, yes, and I'll give you the color as well.
23: Yes, I think it was more they were betting on the color.
19: Yes, would it be neon?
23: Well, we had a bet about whether or not they would do it when the first female ump made her debut in Major League Baseball.
19: Yeah, I won that bet.
23: You did. Because I thought for sure some prankster was going to try to do it, and, well, I was wrong.
2: Yeah, just embrace it. First 25,000 fans. Get their own. Just don't chuck it.
23: The thing is, too, though, like, the players are all on the court just trying not to laugh. So for all the outrage,
19: Angel Reese was not even close to laughing. She was ticked off, man.
2: The guy had a Luka Doncic jersey on that caught him running out.
19: Oh my gosh. Okay. Oh, did you see what happened in Dearborn, Michigan? We got to get to that story and the five stories we're watching today. Coming right up.

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4: One, two,
5: number five, fentanyl-linked deaths have plunged 22% in a single year thanks to Trump's border crackdown, the fight against drug cartels. You know, drug boat goes boom. Arrests of convicted fentanyl traffickers.
6: You mean it worked? It worked?
5: It worked, yeah.
6: Well, be damned.
5: Weird. Enforcement works.
6: Wow.
5: Yeah. And, you know, not letting people come across with fentanyl just to try to catch the big fish.
7: Yeah.
5: Like they
7: poisoning entire communities.
5: Yeah. Number four, related, we've had 16 straight months with zero illegal aliens released into our country. Number three, New Jersey Governor Mikey Sherrill, we're told she's a moderate Democrat, right?
7: Right.
5: Well, she signed a law yesterday that makes it basically impossible to sue doctors who perform sex changes on children.
7: That doesn't seem moderate.
5: No, it does not. Yeah.
7: Seems like someone that's captured or insane.
5: Number two, President Trump announced a new deal that will lift certain tariffs and basically quotas on imported ground beef for 90 days to lower the cost of ground beef and to take pressure off of U.S. cattle producers who've been hit hard by all sorts of things like drought, that screw worm, wildfires, etc. Number one, the president of Iran is calling for an end to the war with a not-so-subtle jab at the religious hardliners, saying, hey, we should quit while we're ahead. You know, he was doing the rah-rah thing. Hey, we're winning this war. We should just take the win and get what we can. Mm-hmm. And then said, you know, for the people who are just sort of laughing off economic concerns within Iran, he said, when we chant slogans, we must also accept their severity. Basically saying, hey, you guys are yapping a lot, but you don't have to live with the consequences.
7: Exactly.
5: So we'll see what happens.
6: What do the guys with the guns have to say?
5: They say, we have guns. Shut your pie hole.
7: Yeah, we're eating just fine.
6: I read this stuff and I go, no, who cares what the president of Iran thinks.
5: Yeah. Those are the top five stories that we're watching today. 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
7: Okay. A lot of different stories that we got to get to today. And I know this isn't one of the most important ones because it's just a survey that was done. But it grabbed my attention because it's funny. And it was a survey talking about relationships and all things that had to do with relationships or breakups. And it gets to, you know, did you ever think there was a strange reason that maybe you broke up with someone? And people were answering that honestly. One person just said their feet looked weird and I couldn't take it. And that was a deal breaker.
6: Okay. Did him a favor then. Jeez.
7: Well, you haven't seen the feet. What if someone just had hideous feet? Everything
6: what,
7: else
6: like webbed toes or something? what are we talking about here? Like duck feet?
7: I have no idea what it would be.
6: Okay, I don't know.
7: But just nasty feet.
6: Yeah.
7: Someone else said, I just didn't like the way they chewed gum.
6: Yeah.
7: Well, that could be corrected, right?
6: Yeah, I would think.
7: Because I got to believe that's a loud chewer.
6: Mm-hmm.
7: I mean, and then you just got to be able to be honest enough to say, has anyone ever said you chew that kind of loud?
6: That gum sure must be good.
7: That's the way you'd say it, right?
6: Yeah.
7: Mm. So I don't know. David's right now. David's ready to confess something.
5: Well, no. I'm just saying.
7: What is it?
5: I like the passive-aggressive nature of Scott's approach. That always works in relationships.
6: Yeah. Yeah. I've learned a lot about rolling hand grenades underneath the bed and then walking away.
7: Yeah. Somebody else said they ate pizza with a fork.
6: That's weird.
7: I know that's a New York thing. Yeah. It's like, oh, yeah, that's a deal. But across the country, is it that big a deal?
5: I don't think so.
6: Well, Probably not, but it's weird.
7: I'm thinking, okay, is this like a first date or a first few date sort of thing, and you don't want the cheese going down your chin and everything else, right. So you're trying to be as neat as possible? I have no idea. I wouldn't do it. But.
6: Show them your true self right out of the gate.
7: Okay. Someone else said they cut their hair. And that was it.
5: Because hair doesn't grow back.
6: They cut their hair.
7: Yes, this person broke up with this other person because they cut their hair.
6: I wonder if it was a guy breaking up with a girl because she cut her hair.
7: It's possible.
6: I think that more than a guy. Than a girl saying it to a guy, yeah.
7: Yeah. I would think so.
6: I could see that.
7: There was a hairstylist I knew that dated a guy for his hair. So if he would have got his hair cut, and it was past his nipples. I mean, it was long hair. Mm-hmm. So I don't know if, but usually I think it'd be the other way around.
5: Yeah.
7: Because that was always the theory that me and a couple buddies had was that a lot of women, this would have been around like late 80s into 90s, that women really wanted their friends to get their hair cut so then they would look better. But they would always tell their friends, oh, it's so cute. It's adorable. And all the guys would be like, that's a terrible haircut. Why would she do that?
5: I love the Sinead O'Connor on you.
7: Or just like a bob cut.
6: A bobber. Yeah.
7: Yeah. Someone else said just because they didn't like the color red. That was it. Done. Another person said they'd never eat fresh vegetables, only canned. Ugh. And this one I completely understand. They took me on a date to play bingo.
6: Yeah.
7: What?
5: Yeah that's something you discuss ahead of time. Like maybe, because it can be fun going to a bingo night, but it's not like, that's not.
7: Hold on, really?
5: Yes.
6: I suppose if you could booze while you're there.
5: No.
6: Some cocktails?
5: No, it's come down to that. No, it can be fun, man, because you get to watch like old people get super competitive about it.
7: I would never in a million years think, you know what, date, I'm taking her to bingo.
5: No, I'm saying
7: it can be. What?
5: That would have to be like deep into the relationship.
7: Okay.
5: And it's like, hey, we're going to do this fun thing.
7: All right.
5: Just to experience it.
7: Have you? Then you've been to some bingo.
5: I have, actually. This. Well, because an old friend of ours, I found out and I was floored, he was a bingo enthusiast. It was the afternoon shave. Do you remember him?
7: Sure.
5: Yeah, he was a huge bingo guy. And I was like, what? And he's like, dude, you have to go. It's awesome people watching at the very least.
7: Could you win money doing it?
5: Oh, yeah. They have cash prizes. They have all sorts of stuff there.
6: Yeah.
7: I was going to say there's got to be an angle. It's not just, hey, bingo, when you feel good about yourself. It's got to be more than that, right?
5: Yeah.
7: Wow. Okay. Covering the important stuff today. That's what we're doing. We do have to get to the story out of Dearborn, Michigan last night, and a pastor went off. And what's your story? Coming up.

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6: ABC News, I'm Mike Dubusky. It's been a stormy 24 hours for much of the Northeast, with cleanup efforts now underway in Nassau County. Executive Bruce Blakeman says his area saw a rare tornado last night.
7: Yesterday at approximately 7:11 p.m., we had a tornado touchdown here in Atlantic Beach at the Sun and Surf Beach Club. There was extensive damage.
6: He adds there were no serious injuries. Another tornado struck Dover, Delaware overnight, causing extensive damage and prompting officials to call a state of emergency. The defense is now rested in the case of Lindsay Clancy, the woman accused of murdering her three children. Prosecutors are now calling three additional witnesses as part of a brief rebuttal case, and closing arguments could happen as soon as Monday. Health officials across 15 states are now warning about alfalfa sprouts that may have been contaminated with more than 50 cases of E. coli or salmonella infections linked to the greens. This is ABC News.
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16: The Markley Van Camp and Robin Show. I'm Jamie Markley, the Gen Xer. The Millennial, David Van Camp, and the Sexy Boomer, Scott Robbins. Uh-huh. Okay, so this Jennifer Welch on her podcast, David's got a great name for her.
17: Rock Slide Face.
16: Yes.
18: Boy, that's no kidding. Man, that may even be gracious.
17: it's craggy, you know? I don't know.
18: It's craggy. It's alien-esque, too. There's
17: been some work done there. And as Jamie has pointed out, you know, if she didn't
16: I really do maintain this. Go ahead.
17: If she didn't have a soul that was just dark and horrible, you would never say that about her.
16: No.
17: Right.
16: I don't even know if I'd see her that way.
17: Mm-hmm.
16: I'm not going to sit here and say, man, I'd say stone cold gorgeous. Not that.
17: Right.
16: But it wouldn't be, you know, nearly as bad as it is. But it is. It's a dark personality.
17: Yes, it is.
18: I would say, what time's the mothership coming to pick you up?
17: Well, she's defending Islamists getting into government.
16: Okay, roll it.
19: The biggest threat I see to the United States right now is not the religion of Islam. It is fundamental Christianity and the bad sect of Christianity that Eric Kirk belongs in, where you have firework funerals or grinder crashes, and you dress up like an assassin and do a bat crazy video after your husband was violently murdered by an assassin. And I see the biggest threat to women
16: Hold on a second. You can say whatever you want about Erica Kirk and say you don't like the way she acted after her husband was assassinated. Okay. Even giving you that much room, how is that a danger to anybody else?
17: I have no idea.
16: And that is one of the dumbest takes you'll ever hear.
17: And did she really think that this, memorial service / TPUSA rally honoring Charlie Kirk is representative of every evangelical Christian funeral? Like, does she realize that evangelical Christian funerals do not involve pyrotechnics that I know of?
16: No. No. And the thing is, remember how many people watched it that day?
17: Yeah.
16: They weren't coming in for the pyro. They were coming in to see what people were going to say.
17: Yeah.
16: It was the substance of the whole thing. But anyway, let's go on with this brain dead take.
19: Preachers like Pete Hegseth's pastor, who doesn't want women to have the right to vote. And I see the Republican Party wanting to subjugate women
16: true?
19: Far
16: Hold
19: more.
16: On, fact check that. I don't believe that for a second.
17: I think she's taking some things out of context.
16: Right. Of course she is.
19: Then I do any sort of Islamist cabal running the United States. This is just all they have. All they have are scare tactics.
16: Scare tactic? Do you pay attention to world history at all? Right. Apparently not.
18: Yeah, what do you have besides scare tactics, by the way?
16: How about this? And I'm sure all of us together could pool enough money together in a GoFundMe to send Rock Slide over to Afghanistan for a little while.
17: Right.
16: It would be great. Yeah. Think of it as a vacation. I'm sure the spas are awesome there for you and your friend. Get some facials, whatever you want.
17: Yeah, you're not worried about that? Yeah, go to your nearest mega church. See the women. Even if you don't like how they do things, go to your local mega church, see how women are treated there. Then go to Iran and see how women are treated there.
16: Exactly. Yeah.
17: One is not like the other.
16: And then come back and give the same take.
17: Right.
16: I would love to hear that. Man, that is crazy. Oh, I mentioned Dearborn, Michigan. And maybe you've already seen this story or heard about it. But there's been a lot of people upset with the way things have been going for a while. Well, this pastor, Lorenzo Sewell, and he's from 180 Church, at this city council meeting, is saying, okay, enough's enough. All right, and this is the United States of America. Because basically, in his words, they're under Sharia law now in Dearborn. I think it is the first American city, right, that is majority Arab.
17: I think
16: 54% and some change, something like that. But here is Pastor Lorenzo.
20: But you're only 1% of this nation. We are not a nation of Muslims. We are a nation of Christians. We are one nation under God, indivisible, the God of the Bible, the God of the Lord Jesus Christ. That's the God in whom we serve. I want you to prove to me we're not up under Sharia law. Will you denounce, Councilman O'Reilly, will you denounce Sharia law? Will you denounce Sharia law? Will you denounce? I know you won't. Will you denounce Sharia law? Abraham, you went to Hillsdale. Will you renounce Sharia law? Will you renounce Sharia law? America, we have lost this city. This is a city that is no longer up under American laws. We are up under Sharia law. And we will not have it anymore. Enough is enough.
16: And that was it. Yeah.
18: Pretty powerful stuff.
16: Yeah.
18: Just asking them, here's a simple question.
16: Will you renounce Sharia law?
18: Will you do it? What's hard about that?
16: Well, some of those guys are not going to do it.
18: No, they won't do it.
16: No, and there, you know, there's been a lot of talk of people breaking the law, but then the law is not enforced under certain Muslims in the community. And different residents are like, what? This isn't America anymore. What is this? And I think that's going to be the old flashpoint. We're going to see more and more from Dearborn as time goes on.
18: It's like to be a cop there.
16: Well, that's dealing another thing where you're talking about according to people there. And you can try to get it verified. But according to different people, they're like, there are enough Muslim cops now that also won't enforce the law on Muslims.
18: Right.
16: And so you have, you know, a real situation there.
18: Wow.
16: It's wild. You've seen, of course, the video of the different rallies and parades they have.
18: Oh, yeah.
16: Yeah. It's something you would not have ever guessed you would have seen 25 years ago.
18: No.
16: All right, it's that time. We do it a couple of times a day. Go around the table. It may not be the biggest story out there, but it caught your attention. You want to bring it in. David, today, what's your story?
17: All right, Dr. First Lady, Dr. Jill Biden, out there making the rounds still, I guess. She was on a podcast and, of course, was asked about, well, the debate that ended her husband's presidency.
16: Okay.
21: Still to this day, you don't have a gut instinct on what was that moment.
22: No, I mean, there's all kinds of theories. You know, he had been traveling. I know he was tired. He didn't feel well that day when I saw him. But there was nothing definitive that I could point to. And I had been on the road for 2 weeks up until that moment. So I wasn't with him. I didn't see him days before, weeks before. I saw him maybe 1 hour before.
23: And there's no way anyone could have, God forbid, laced his drink or
22: something.
23: Who knows?
18: That's
22: right. Who knows?
18: Nuts. That's nuts. Yeah, Trump slipped him a Mickey right beforehand.
17: Right. But he must have been doing it for the previous 4 years.
18: Yes.
16: Come on, man.
18: That's crazy. Even to answer that question. Not only that, but the answer you got was, well, maybe.
17: You know, I was thinking about this because I think, yes, they are shameless liars and all of that. That being said, if you are around somebody a lot and maybe they start to fade a little bit, and you notice moments here and there, maybe you forget the name or something, but because you're so close to that individual, you don't really notice until you see it through another person's eyes.
16: Okay.
17: Debate. I remember when Scott was coming back after his heart attacks. Mm-hmm. There was a time where we, you know, listened to, you had interviewed him, Scott, Jamie.
16: Oh, yeah. I remember it well.
17: And, yeah, I mean, it sounded kind of normal because you had been used to talking to him.
16: Yes.
17: After the trach and all that, where it's just really, like, thin voice.
16: Yeah, yeah, yeah. Mm-hmm.
17: And, but then, I remember years later, we listened to it again, and it's like, wow, I had no idea how dramatic that was.
16: Well, at the time, when we aired it, I then talked to different friends. They're like, man, he sounds so rough. I'm like, really?
17: Yeah.
16: Because I had thought you had sounded, you know,
17: right,
16: really good. And it was like, wow. Because, yeah, to your point, you're close to it. However, with Jill Biden, do we want to do this again?
18: I think we have to now.
16: I mean, for years. Yeah. Dude, this was 4 years before that, at that debate. Dude.
1: Make sure you have the record player on at night. The phone. Make sure the kids hear words.
16: What?
17: Words.
16: That's not a person that's sharp and on top of it.
17: No.
16: I know he sounded weaker in the 2024 debate, but that's nutty, man. Mm-hmm. Dude, he would give up on sentences.
1: It holds near and dear to you that you like to be able to... Anyway.
16: Just, I'm gassed. I got to give up on that one.
17: Whatever, uncle.
16: Oh, I know.
17: I fought the sentence, and the sentence won.
16: Yeah.
1: Excuse me. And what am I doing here? I'm going to lose track here. And
16: Repeatedly. And then you heard all the backstory of the debate prep. He didn't want to do it.
17: Yeah.
16: And he was tired, and he would go take a nap. It was like, what?
1: What happened?
16: Yeah, I don't know. Couldn't remember people's names for a long time.
1: Secretary.
16: None of them.
1: I'm not sure I'm going to introduce you all the way.
16: Right.
2: I'm not sure I'm going to introduce you all the way.
16: Because I can't remember freaking name.
2: How about part of the way? I'll settle.
16: And I'm sorry, it's one of the greatest hits. I just saw a clip and a tribute of a woman that was killed. Okay? And I'm wondering where she is.
1: Jackie, are you here? Where's Jackie? I didn't think she was going to be here.
16: Right. Yeah. And of course, numbers are hard.
1: Billions, trillion, $700 billion off the sidelines.
16: Right. Yeah. Zillion. That's a lot of money.
2: The web address, too, was difficult.
16: Oh, yeah. Forget about that.
17: Talking about go to Joe 30330.
16: I forgot about that one.
17: That was like the first debate.
2: Yes, it was.
17: of the primary cycle in 2019.
16: Yes.
2: And go to Joe 30330.
16: Yeah. Go to 303 Kawawa.
1: Shingang. Kawawa.
17: Right. You betcha. Yeah.
2: Then you have
16: people been slipping things in his drink for years. Right.
2: But that's insane. Well, even
17: I would have expected better.
2: Dignify that, yeah.
17: I would have expected better from Chief of Staff Bill Cosby.
16: Exactly. All right, Scotty, what do you got for your story?
2: Slipped him a Mickey. My story is Prince Harry and Meghan Markle. You know, they're going back to the UK now.
16: Yeah.
2: And this story came out today, huh? And it's crazy. That she, at one point in time, weeks before Democrat Joe Biden's win over Trump, mm-hmm. there was sources that said Meghan Markle requested a sit-down with Governor Gavin Newsom because she wanted to be considered to be appointed to the Senate seat held by Kamala Harris, which she vacated before becoming vice president. Can you imagine that? Can you imagine that?
16: No.
2: Meghan Markle in the delusion that they live in, that world they live in, where they think people care and they're superstars or some reason to even entertain that, even as nutty as Newsom is.
16: Yeah.
2: That's out of bounds.
16: Wow.
2: Lobbying to be the next senator from the state of California, and why? Because you're married to Prince Harry. That's why.
16: Wow.
2: Apparently the book sales and the specials and the Netflix and the podcast and all that didn't work out.
16: No.
2: And the money may come into play here because apparently Prince Charles's health is not great. That's what we're hearing anyway.
16: Yes.
2: And he's going back because Andrew, his brother, is going to assume the role of king. Mm-hmm. And he'll still be the next in line after that. And there's a lot of money involved, and he better make good real quick. Because if the old man kicks and there's nothing settled, he may be out. That's my good synopsis of what's happening there.
16: Man.
2: Can you imagine that? I'm going to be a senator from California. Can you make me the senator? Okay.
16: Yeah, of course. We can do that. We'll get to my story in a second. Maybe you've heard about it. Sports columnist at the Seattle Times for 11 years. Why they resigned. It's something. Plus, who was driving 117 miles an hour? We got Nimrods of the News and a news update next.

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0: by this guy, and he wanted, you know, to share their voices. They weren't anti-trans. They just said that it's not fair. And that was the, you know, position of the article, but it got spiked. But that wasn't the only article that he ever had that got spiked. And now he's scared because he got no job.
1: Mm-hmm.
0: But took guts, but in my opinion, he did the right thing. So, and again, more on that later. We got to get to Nimrod.
2: When the going gets tough.
3: Damn it, this is too hard.
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3: I love the poorly educated.
0: All right. Nimrod's the News. Go to Florida where Omar Solomon, he's 30, was arrested for speeding on the interstate. This is 2:45 in the afternoon. He's going 117.
1: Oh, my.
0: Oh, yeah. One report said he told deputies, I was just trying to make it to the bathroom at Bucky's.
1: Well, this... they got clean ones there.
0: I don't think they were buying it. That's Nimrod's in the News.

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3: From ABC News, I'm Mike Dabusky. The defense team in the case of Lindsay Clancy has rested. She's the woman facing murder charges in connection with the deaths of her three children. ABC's Peter Haralambos has been following the trial.
4: Their last witness, a renowned expert in postpartum psychosis, he was arguably the star witness in the trial of Andrea Yates, and he described that Lindsay Clancy was, quote, frankly psychotic, that she was, quote, like a puppet with someone else pulling the strings, and basically said that in the moment of the killings, she really had no control of herself, no way to distinguish between right and wrong.
3: Closing arguments are expected to get underway next week. The Northeast is recovering after a bout of severe storms overnight, including at least two reported tornadoes in New York and Delaware. And that's not the only part of the country dealing with some bad weather.
5: We're back in with more severe weather possible over places like Nebraska, but especially over here to Milwaukee, over down to Chicago. That's going to be later on this afternoon and into the evening hours here, 7 p.m. getting through Milwaukee. It'll get through Chicago briefly after that, just a couple hours later, of course, and that could have damaging winds and even an isolated tornado here from Milwaukee down to Chicago.
3: ABC News meteorologist Kenton Jewicki. Prince Harry and his wife Meghan are now planning to move back to the United Kingdom.
6: They do not work on behalf of the monarch. They don't do any public engagements. And for that reason, they do not get any kind of public support. That is the reason that's given. Now, Harry and his family will say, well, okay, but I was born into this. I have a certain level of note of kind of

0: My profile is such that I attract a lot of public attention. My safety is at risk. The safety of my wife and my children is at risk. And it doesn't matter if I'm not working for the firm. I deserve some protection.
1: ABC's James Longman. It comes after Harry, as well as figures like Elton John, are now on the hook for $13 million after losing an invasion of privacy case against Britain's Daily Mail newspaper. 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
2: 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And yes, I told you so.
1: Two people were killed and more than 50 were injured after multiple strikes on a shopping mall in central Ukraine, the city's mayor now says. The latest Flock camera controversy comes from Louisiana, where a law enforcement officer is now out of a job. ABC's Jim Ryan reports.
3: More than 3,000 times since Flock cameras were installed in Jefferson Parish, Sheriff's Deputy Nathan Rome ran a check on his former fiancée's license plate. Sheriff Joel Lapinto says the cameras are a great crime-fighting tool, but
4: sometimes the technology outpaces the protection tools that exist.
3: He says he's working with Flock to enhance his ability to red flag misuse of automated license plate readers within his department. In the meantime, he's fired Deputy Nathan Rome. Jim Ryan, ABC News.
1: Investigators are trying to piece together what led to a deadly mid-air collision in Pennsylvania between a small plane and a police helicopter.
5: The pilot, Paul Sokolowski, a respected emergency room doctor who became a flight instructor in February, was killed. Investigators said he conducted maintenance on the plane before the fatal flight, but they don't know yet whether that played a role in the crash.
1: ABC's Aaron Katursky. Ethel Katerim, recognized by the Guinness World Records as the world's oldest living person, is turning 117. Today, Katerim and her family, who live in the UK, are marking her milestone birthday this year with a private celebration. Her secret to longevity, she says, is a non-confrontational approach to others. I'm Mike Dubusky, ABC News.
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2: 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Okay, so this
13: ISIS terrorist?
19: Mm-hmm.
13: I mean, that's what you got to call this person.
20: Oh, yeah.
13: The what?
20: The large woman?
13: Yeah, this is...
20: Yeah. Porky.
13: This is an audio format. I mean, you can do your big chipmunk cheeks with your hands out away from your face, but no one saw it, Scott.
20: I saw a picture of her and...
19: beefy, yeah. Yes. Yeah.
20: Yeah, beefy.
19: Yeah.
13: Jeez.
19: Upstate New York woman. Now this is like the second upstate New York woman in the last couple months who has apparently converted to Islam and pledged allegiance to ISIS. What's going on? I'm very concerned.
13: Great question, man.
19: But, yeah, she was planning to blow up the state capitol in Albany. Jessica Bowie is her name. Converted to Islam a few years ago. Pledged allegiance to ISIS. Now, the FBI had been keeping their eye on her. And some of the way this went down, I hate. Because what they did was they gave her a fake gun and then had informants go with her to Home Depot to get supplies to build a bomb. It's like, wow. I hate it when they do that stuff. It's like,
13: why is that?
19: Well, because it's entrapment.
13: Yeah.
19: I mean, that doesn't excuse anything plan, but
20: entrapment,
19: still,
20: but
19: like,
20: you're going to Home Depot to buy stuff to build a bomb with.
19: Yes, and the FBI paid for it. That's a problem. Yeah. But Craig Tremaroli with the FBI laid out the allegations.
13: Okay.
21: You'll see in the court documents that she once wrote, quote, "Praise be Allah for September 11th. Also in the court documents, she told the source that she went from a little girl waving an American flag after 9/11 to now having stickers of the fallen towers. Folks, let that sink in.
13: Yeah.
21: Again, Miss Bowie didn't just want to kill lawmakers. She wanted a complete disruption of our government. And after that, she planned to flee the country and one day come back to, quote, do more, such as New Year's Eve in Times Square, even stating she would come back to attack the White House and the president, but only after she bombed the state capitol.
13: Man.
19: I do have a practical question here, and maybe I'm having a Scott Robbins moment.
13: Yes.
19: Where do you get 9/11 stickers?
13: That's a good question.
20: You mean with the towers
19: With the
20: burning?
19: Towers falling, yes, and burning.
20: Falling? Oh, I suppose there's sorts of like, dark places where you can
19: Lisa
20: get them.
19: Lisa Al Frank, spelled with a Q out there?
20: I don't know. Probably. Yeah.
13: Akbar is us. I don't know where you get those.
20: Akbar is us.
13: I have no idea. Never been in the market for that before.
20: Kids love that store.
13: Oh, of course they do.
20: Yeah.
13: Okay, is this just a nut? Are we talking about mental illness here or just a dark soul?
20: Oh, I think.
13: And I guess I'm asking this because you got a woman that murdered her three kids, and we're having the conversation of whether or not she's going to be found guilty or not.
20: I can't tell you how much this story really bothers me for a lot of different reasons. But number one, she killed her three kids.
13: Yes.
20: And they're saying, well, she had this postpartum. And I'm not saying postpartum doesn't exist.
13: I know.
20: I'm saying there's been a lot of women who have suffered from postpartum syndrome in this country. Lots of women.
13: Mm-hmm.
20: That being said, they didn't kill their kids.
13: Correct.
20: They didn't kill their kids. And by the way, does this open the door for any other crackpot who is suffering from whatever to kill their kids?
13: That's the question that goes on in my mind.
20: Dude, why wouldn't it?
13: That if you're not found guilty, are there other people that think, okay, well, if I do this and I'm hearing a voice in my head, at least I'm not going to be found guilty because now there's going to be precedent.
20: No matter what you do, whether it's stealing or whether it's, you know, fires or whatever. It was the voices in my head. Oh, okay, well, then.
13: And yeah, the killing your kids, my gosh,
20: that's
13: man.
20: Heinous. That's so heinous.
19: Oh, yeah, and like the difference, like with Lindsey Clancy, to me at least, is there is precedent for people being found like not guilty by reason of insanity and then locked up in a mental institution for the rest of their natural life. Andrea Yates, we were just talking about it in the break.
13: Mm-hmm.
19: She was a woman in Houston who drowned her five children.
13: Yes.
19: And I think, and so first it was like life in prison, and then she had a retrial a few years after that, and now she's locked up in a mental institution. I think the big difference to me here...
13: Oh, yes, you're right. It's the same with me, dude.
19: The big difference here is that she had been suicidal before, and her husband just wanted to keep having more kids. And like she, that's a big difference. And then also maybe it's the social media influence, but I don't remember a whole lot of people just identifying with Andrea Yates.
0: Lining up, dressing the same, in support.
19: Yeah.
0: Like, wow.
19: Now, I think a lot of people saw her as a victim, and I don't disagree with that. I think, yes, what she did was horrible. It was outrageous. But when you heard the history of her and her husband, where it was like after the fourth child, I think, she held a knife to her neck and begged him to let her die. And then they had another kid. It's like, so there is...
0: Yeah, I'm not even familiar with the case. And I'll be honest with you. You already know this. Mm-hmm. A lot of these stories, I just stay away from. And I figure, from your news background, we'll cover it if this show needs to. But it's so freaking dark.
19: Yeah, it is.
0: I do, man. Those types of stories is like, oh my gosh. You know, let me know what I need to know. I don't want to be the one that's like doing the deep dive on that. Oh gosh.
20: Well, I mean, people have children, and when their spouse, one of their spouses is unstable and continue to have children.
19: Yeah.
20: This is not new. It's happened. I mean, the guy's been a complete moron. It beats on her, but let's have more kids.
0: Mm-hmm. But that isn't the case in this one.
20: No, and she's saying she didn't want to have the kids, and he did.
0: In the current one?
20: Yes, where she killed her kids, yeah.
0: Oh, gosh.
20: See, that to me, I mean, again, holding a knife to your neck, obviously she was not mentally well.
0: Okay, just so I know, because I don't know the details of either one of these. Which one are we talking about?
19: The knife
0: to the neck is Yates, right?
19: That was Andrea Yates.
20: Andrea Yates. Okay.
0: Yeah. And not the current one.
20: Right.
0: Yeah. Okay.
20: But, I mean, when that happens, you still want to have more kids. I mean, you know, it's just, it's bizarre to me, but yeah.
0: Well, yeah.
20: I mean, the current one, though, I think you're right. I think it opens up Pandora's box. It's just like, you know, you can claim that now, wherever you are, for your... awful yeah. activities.
0: And I understand she got put on a bunch of drugs. There's all that. But still,
19: yeah.
0: I mean, you just don't get to walk free in society.
20: No, you
0: after
20: don't.
0: Doing that.
20: No.
0: Sorry.
20: Three kids lost their lives. Young kids.
0: Yes.
20: One, you said, hiding in a closet.
0: But it's Jeez. The women supporting.
19: Yeah.
0: Oh, and the way that they're the doing, like, that... she's the victim. That's bonkers. It's crazy to me.
20: Well, the guy, I mean, you know... shot the CEO. I mean, same thing, right?
0: Yes.
20: I mean, you've got all these supporters of him that are pissed off because their insurance rates are too high. I agree with you. I think health insurance is crazy.
19: But murder
20: but
19: is...
20: But you don't kill somebody.
0: Yeah. But I think it's the amount of support. Is it, you know, if you want to go way back, you know, you go to Charles Manson. It had supporters.
20: Yeah.
0: You know what I mean? People saying, Charlie wasn't so bad. What are you talking about?
19: Right. No, he was an evil little creep.
0: Yeah. Absolutely.
20: You could write a good song or two, but besides that.
0: They were all crap.
20: Yeah. I know they were. They're all garbage.
0: I was like, what song was good?
20: The song you worked on with Dennis Wilson of the Beach Boys.
0: Oh, man. Unreal. Okay. Who used a racial slur? An ICE agent?
19: That's what's being alleged here.
0: Did they really?
19: Well, see, a lot of people aren't familiar with this term, but the ACLU posted this footage claiming ICE was using racial slurs, and so there are two different body cam videos that were put out and mashed up together. One is where they're riding around in the back of a truck, and then the other is where they're riding in a squad vehicle or something, and they're talking about targets of whatever their operation is.
0: Okay, roll it.
4: Whose backpack is that? Todd's backpack?
22: There's one right there. It looked like a Tonk in the driver's seat.
23: Probably was.
0: What is it?
19: Tonk. Are you familiar with this term?
20: I'm not.
19: No. Tonk is, it's, you know, it's a crude term, but it's not about race. It's a term for illegal aliens.
0: Okay.
19: And some of the videos you have, like, Hispanic guys saying Tonk, and it's not an uncommon term. It's not... You know, you would not say that's professional, but if you're horrified by this, you need to spend more time around cops and soldiers.
0: Right.
19: Because that's pretty mild. But the lore has it that they're called tonks because that's the sound that it makes when you hit them with an object at the back of the head.
20: Oh, golly.
19: It's pretty dark. Again, I'm not sitting here saying like, oh, yeah, you need to go around and call everybody a tonk, but it's not a racial thing. It's a...
0: Well, I got to be honest. All I was thinking was Tonka toys. Like a Tonka truck.
20: That's the sound when you hit in the back of the head.
19: Yeah.
20: Tonk. I thought thwack might be in there.
0: Man. Okay.
20: Holy cow.
19: They could have just called him Al My Head.
0: Yeah. Well, I want to give you more details on this dude that resigned his job. The sports columnist at the Seattle Times for 11 years. Matt Calkins mentioned this a while ago. He had been, you know, working there. He had some articles that he got spiked, but the latest one he wrote, and this was when the Seattle Storm hosted the Indiana Fever. He spoke to people attending a rally in support of Sophie Cunningham outside the arena. Fever guard, and he wrote in the piece, had recently taken a stance against biological males competing in women's and girls' sports. And a few dozen folks showed up to express their gratitude for her position. One of them, a 16-year-old, Anna Leigh Wilson, who had lost to a biological male in a track and field race in eighth grade and was holding a sign that said, "Thank you, Sophie, for speaking up for girls." And he said, "I didn't know if I was going to write something at that point, but after she allegedly got cussed out by Storm co-owner during the game, the sports columnist wanted to weigh in." He said, "One thing Wilson emphasized to me at the rally was she wasn't anti-trans." And another student-athlete named Frances Stott said she had endured daily verbal abuse after refusing to play against a biological boy in a basketball game. And she was saying sort of the same thing. And that was the thesis of the column he wrote, mm-hmm. that supporting the separation of biological females and males doesn't automatically make you transphobic. So just stop throwing those labels around. That was the point of the piece. So then he details sending a draft after talking to his editor. But then he said, "Well, you got to have other people look at it. It wouldn't be ready for Sunday's paper." And that was on Friday. Then Monday night, he got an email saying that his boss was hoping to talk to the top two newsroom editors about it Wednesday, but no feedback. Thursday afternoon, editor informed him wasn't going to run because he didn't tell him he was doing it in advance. And he knew that was BS because they'd gone through that before. And that's when he quit on the spot. It's like, no. He said that might come off as emotional. But this was one of several columns that had been spiked at the Seattle Times. One was a piece questioning whether players for the U.S. women's soccer team were really the victims of discrimination in their equal pay lawsuit. Another was a more general column on cancel culture in sports. Another, written shortly after George Floyd's death, implored people to listen to state champion basketball coach Mike Mathea, a black man, urging the public not to stereotype cops. The common theme, it all challenged prevailing newsroom narratives that would have triggered the outrage mob. He said, "And I always felt like that was my job as a columnist. I just couldn't do it anymore." And now he's scared because he doesn't have a job, but he thought it was just the right thing to do. I thought, man,
1: jeez,
0: good for him.
1: Yeah.
0: Something else we got to talk about. This crazy answer from Gavin Newsom. Would you be a good president?
3: Would you be a good president?
5: Well, see, I don't know. That's a difficult question to answer. I mean, it's so I have no idea.
0: What?
19: I don't know. No idea.
0: That's unreal. All right. Yeah. We'll hit that. And the five stories we're watching today. Straight ahead.

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18: The Markley Van Camp and Robbins Show. Jamie Markley, David Van Camp, Scott Robbins, and now the five stories we're watching today.
19: One, two, number five. Fentanyl-linked deaths have plunged 22% in a single year thanks to Trump's border crackdown, the fight against drug cartels, and arrests of convicted fentanyl traffickers. Number four, we've had 16 straight months with zero illegals released into the country. Number three.
20: Wow, man.
19: New Jersey Governor Mikey Sherrill, a moderate Democrat, they say, signed a law yesterday that makes it basically impossible to sue doctors who perform sex changes on kids. Number two.
20: She's captured.
19: Yeah. President Trump announced a new deal that will lift certain tariffs and quotas on ground beef imports for the next 90 days, trying to lower the cost of ground beef at the grocery store, take the pressure off of U.S. cattle producers as well. And then number one, the president of Iran is calling for an end to the war with a little jab at the religious hardliners and also known as the guys with the guns, saying, hey, we should quit while we're ahead. You know, we've already won this war against the United States. That's what he says. And he goes, but, you know, when you chant slogans, we also have to accept their severity. And basically, hey, you're not having to live with the reality of not coming to an end with this war.
20: No.
19: Yeah. Those are the top five stories that we are watching today. 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
20: In case you missed it, Gavin Newsom asked the question.
21: Would you be a good president?
22: Well, see, I don't know. That's a difficult question to answer. I mean, it's so I have no idea.
20: How? Well, then why are you doing it? I have no idea.
19: I mean, if you don't know why.
20: And the thing is, you know the guy can lie his butt off.
19: Oh, yeah.
20: I mean, he will tout how great California is and all these different areas, just lying through his teeth. Mm-hmm. So you know he can do it. I don't understand the play there.
19: I don't either.
20: It's not like a gotcha.
19: No, he's terrible on his feet.
20: Yes.
19: That's it. He's kind of dumb.
20: Yeah.
19: Man.
20: I know.
19: I don't know. Walk into any job. Do you think you'd be a good welder? Well, I don't know. That's a difficult question to ask. Well, this is we're hiring a welder, you see.
20: Right.
23: I'm actually welding. I don't know. Maybe I'm no good at it.
19: We'll see. Hire me.
23: Right. Yeah.
20: I think the last time I checked the betting odds for who would be president,
19: mm-hmm.
20: for the Democrats, it was Newsom, right?
19: Mm-hmm. Yeah.
20: He was leading.
19: So. Yeah.
20: Not anymore.
19: Mamala?
20: He is third. I mean, we could make it a game if you want to.
23: Oh, gosh. Wow.
20: You don't want to do that, do you?
23: Not really.
20: Okay, then we won't.
23: Oh, man. We should, though, because everybody's now, the people are like, come on, do it. What are you afraid of? I'm afraid of losing again.
19: We don't have time, I guess.
23: Yeah, darn the luck. We don't have time to do it.
20: I could push it, but I'll just tell you.
23: Okay, thank you.
20: David, you would have run the table anyway. Who is it?
23: Kamala.
19: No, I don't think
20: she's behind Newsom.
19: This is election betting odds.
20: Yep.
19: Probably stick with Gavin or AOC.
20: It's AOC at 11.2%. And you talk about somebody not good on her feet.
19: No.
20: Just remember Munich. Yeah. That was a disaster. Yeah. And that was this year.
19: Yes, it was.
20: I know she's got so many different things going for her, but that's the one thing that's really tough. Not as smart as what people would think. I'll just put it that way.
23: That bench is weak.
20: Oh, and they tried to talk about how great that bench is.
23: Oh
20: yeah. After her, it's toss off.
19: Yeah.
20: I can give you the rest.
19: Toss off?
20: Oh, yeah.
19: His star has risen in the last.
20: Yeah, we'll get to it. And what's your story coming up?

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1: ABC News, I'm Mike Dabusky. The defense has rested in Lindsay Clancy's murder trial. A Massachusetts mother admits to killing her three children, but the defense says she's not criminally responsible because she was suffering from postpartum psychosis. Here's ABC News legal contributor Shauna Lloyd.
2: They are looking at her behavior because they want to ensure that this is something that's occurring due to the mental defect and not because it is premeditated. And that's what the defense is looking to highlight with this witness.
1: Closing arguments are expected next week. New York residents on Long Island are recovering after severe storms, including a tornado, which blew through the area overnight. Dover, Delaware also reported a tornado. And Prince Harry is one of several public figures who's been ordered to pay £9.5 million, about $13 million, to the Daily Mail. It comes after the former British royal and five others, including Elton John, lost an invasion of privacy case against that British newspaper. This is ABC News.
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11: I'm Jeremy Markley, the Gen Xer.
10: You know the millennial, David Van Camp, the sexy boomer, Scott Robbins. Hunter Biden kind of threw Kamala under the bus. Don't know if you heard about that.
12: Oh, really?
10: Oh, yeah. Doug and they've been fine, but she's just not a good politician, man. Just not. Sorry.
13: Doug and the vice president have always been very, generous and kind to me, and I mean that, and on a personal level. I just think that she's not a very good politician. Ultimately, at the end of the day, I don't see how she possibly thinks that distancing herself from Joe Biden is even possible. And why would you, if you really believed in the record that you had left?
10: Man, he's still very bitter.
12: Mm-hmm.
10: I kind of get it, but...
12: Well, he's loyal to his dad.
10: People are wondering if he's actually going to run. He is appearing everywhere.
12: Yeah. I keep wondering about that myself. I don't know if he will, but boy, he's going to be a pain in the neck for a lot of Democrats if he does.
10: Oh, no doubt.
12: Because he's at the point now where he's basically unshameable. Because his whole laptop thing has been out there.
10: Oh, yeah.
12: A lot. All the warts are out there.
10: Yes.
12: Right now. So it's sort of like, okay, what are you going to do?
10: Yeah. Maybe we should put in a request for an interview. I only want to ask him about Clooney. I love it when he goes off on George. I can't get enough. It's hilarious to me.
14: Him and everybody around him.
10: Oh, so good.
12: What's your favorite George Clooney movie?
10: Yes! That would be so fun.
15: Maybe we should put in a request. I mean,
10: I'm thinking about it.
15: David's got to ride the button. There's going to be some.
12: I think that would be.
10: We would record that one.
15: It'd have to be pre-recorded, taped, right? We don't want to put him on live.
10: Yeah.
15: Yeah.
10: So I was talking about the betting odds for president.
15: Yeah.
10: And now that's a little bit different than who will be the Democratic nominee.
15: Mm-hmm. Right.
10: Okay. So as far as the nominee goes, it is AOC leading right now, the Democratic Party. Betting market.
15: That's just
10: at 17.7%. Then it's Gavin Newsom at 16.5%. Toss off third, 16.4%. Almost dead heat. But toss off has a better chance of being president than Gavin Newsom.
12: I can see that.
10: And then you got Kamala way down at 7.2%. Buttigieg, 5.3%. Shapiro, 4.2%. Bashir, 3.6, and then you got Westmore, 1.8, and then everybody else below that. So that's where it stands right now. Okay. See, you didn't want to make that into a game, Scott.
15: I didn't want to do it. Yeah. I keep thinking Josh Shapiro's going to rise at some point, but I don't know if he will or not.
10: There's a problem, Scott.
15: He's a Jew.
10: He's Jewish.
15: I know. They don't like the Jews.
12: So,
15: I get it.
12: So is Ossoff, but...
15: Yeah, I was just going to say.
10: But not as well known. Give it time.
15: Not quite as Jewish, perhaps.
12: I think Alex Michelson on CNN actually made that point a few weeks ago.
10: Like, does it lead with it as much?
12: It's more like he doesn't, what did he say? How did he phrase it? He doesn't read as Jewish as much as Shapiro does.
10: Yeah, but whatever the far left of that party, they don't care.
15: Right.
10: They're not going to be down with it. Of course, there's a big fight in the party. And now is it Chuck Schumer? He's talking about Abdul. Yeah, I like Abdul.
12: He doesn't know what to do. So this is the top Democrat in the Senate, Chuck Schumer, and he's excited about the Senate nominee in Michigan who's a socialist Islamist.
10: No, he's not.
16: The bottom line is we're going to win Michigan. Let me tell you why we're going to win Michigan. First, El Sayed has brought in new energy and new talent into the Democratic Party, but also in Michigan itself. But second, Michigan, Trump has so bungled the Michigan economy. You know, the numbers for Trump on how well he's doing in keeping costs down in the economy is in the low 30s. In the country, it's in the high 20s in Michigan. Why? He created a trade war with Canada.
10: Okay. It doesn't matter, dude.
15: What?
10: When you're talking all that nonsense, he gets in there. You're out.
12: Yes.
10: Chuck, you got to understand that. And all of this nonsense with El Sayed, too. David, you had the funny clip yesterday. Hey, man, I read Malcolm X.
12: Oh, yeah.
10: I identify. And he's also African.
12: Well, yes.
15: Yeah, that was a tough one.
10: Yeah, but he's trying to sell that.
17: There's been an effort, I think, to divide people against each other. And unfortunately, you see that the consequence of that. Mm-hmm. To tell us that some group or another group have to be counterposed because there's not enough for all of us. I am Arab. I'm also African. My family immigrated to this country from Egypt. I'm proud of my African heritage.
10: Yes. In other words,
18: I love black people.
10: I desperately need the black vote. Yes. Please.
12: Like there's
10: all of a sudden, like the black voter is going to say, you know what? Now I identify. All good.
12: Yeah, right.
10: No. Good luck, buddy. The pandering is incredible.
12: It is.
10: Something, man. All right. I know we got to move on. It's that time. We do it a couple of times a day. Go around the table. And it may not be the biggest story, but you wanted to bring it in. David, what's your story here?
12: I've been mentioning this, and I wanted to expand on it just a little bit. New Jersey Governor Mikey Sherrill, again, moderate Democrat, signed a law yesterday that has to do with two things, and that is sex changes for kids and also abortion. Makes it impossible to sue doctors, basically impossible to sue doctors who perform sex changes. It also expands existing state law, making it easier to prosecute people who protest at an abortion clinic. And here is what the moderate Democrat had to say about abortion rights in New Jersey.
10: Okay.
19: In the past 4 years, 13 states, 13, have enacted total abortion bans. It's easier to get an AR-15 in the United States than it is to get an abortion. And the attack on reproductive health care is literally killing women.
12: Literally killing. You know, I can look at the Constitution and tell you exactly where my right to have an AR-15 is.
10: Mm-hmm.
12: You have to really squint and maybe go upside down to look at the Constitution, the Bill of Rights, to say how you have a right to an abortion.
10: Yes. But people have been influenced so much over the last 30 to 50 years. They never think of it that way.
12: Well, also, I would just say talk to people in New Jersey and New York and Illinois and California.
10: Oh, no kidding.
12: About how easy it is to get an AR-15.
10: No kidding.
12: Versus how easy it is to get an abortion.
10: That is the biggest line of BS you've ever heard. But again, who's going to call her on that?
15: No, that's just it.
10: Yeah.
15: It's such a proppy thing to argue about.
10: Yeah, as soon as she said
15: you're
10: it,
15: getting AR-15.
10: Paint the picture. Robin's arms honestly went up. He goes right up in the air like, what?
15: So tired of that argument. Oh, it just makes me sick. Yeah.
12: Can you believe it's easier to buy an AR-15 than it is to kill an unborn baby? Wow.
10: They don't understand how bonkers that statement is. All right, Scotty, what do you got for your story?
15: Boy, to be a fly on the wall of this little shindig that took place at Central Park West, the home of CBS News chief medical correspondent, Dr. Jonathan LaPook. It was organized by a bunch of staffers who got booted out of CBS. They all got together for a cry session, apparently.
10: Okay.
15: And to stomp their feet and bitch about what happened. Bill Whitaker was there.
10: Yeah.
15: And he was quoted as saying in that meeting that he feels like a traitor for staying on at 60 Minutes.
10: And go ahead and quit.
15: And he said, you know, yeah, I apologize. Maybe I didn't hold fast as much as I should have, you know, to support my coworkers like you people that are here right now. But I want you to know that I live with the shame of being the guy that's left here. And I feel like a traitor. So, anyway,
10: well,
15: I just thought I'd bring that up. Yeah, Bill's got a chance to leave whenever he wants. It's been done before.
10: Yeah. So he feels like a traitor because he didn't leave with Scott Pelley, who likened getting fired to having his child die.
15: Yes.
10: Having his child murdered.
15: Yes.
10: Talk about bonkers statements.
15: Yeah.
10: That's one of the tops of the year. So, all right.
15: Yeah. And these guys, I mean, they live in this world, this bizarro world where the idea that they're where they are, the high-mindedness,
10: the self-importance,
15: of it all, just we are so important. How can this possibly happen to us?
10: For my story, well,
18: yeah. You thought you escaped it. You didn't.
15: I did.
18: Because I got something for you. Just spring it on you.
10: I happened to see this. I was like, wow. And we'll go three guesses each, okay? Well, unless we have extra time, I'm just looking at the clock and seeing how much time we would actually have here. You don't even know what the topic is.
15: I don't know what it is.
10: That is loser think. You already have a loser's attitude, Scott.
15: That's survival is what it is.
10: No, it's not. No, it's, hey, man. It doesn't matter how many times you get knocked down, you're here for it. Your luck's got to change. You're gonna find a topic and you're gonna drill it win this thing.
15: Thank you, successories. Now okay. What do we have here? Yes.
10: What do we have?
15: Yeah.
10: The best female musicians of all time.
15: Of all time.
10: Of all time. Ranked. Okay?
15: All time.
10: All time. Multiple genres.
15: So it
10: gets voted on.
15: Musicians. So okay.
10: That can be a
15: singers. Okay.
10: It's everything.
15: Okay.
10: Okay.
15: Wow.
10: Now, the current champion of our game time is David Van Camp. He goes first. Who you got?
12: I'm going to go with Dolly Parton.
10: Which would be a really good guess. And I'm telling you right now, I didn't vote on these. These other people are voting on these. Dolly's not there.
12: Really?
10: Not in the top 10. Oh, just kidding. Sorry, Scott.
12: Oh, I was like, I was shocked. I'm like, what?
10: Dolly's number 5. That's a 6-pointer.
12: Down to number 5, dang.
10: Yeah.
15: Well, all time, and I don't know who voted on this.
10: Just people.
15: I know. But, geez, demographically speaking, Aretha Franklin.
10: Aretha Franklin.
12: Yeah.
10: That's pretty good guess. That's number 3. That's an 8-pointer. Scott Robbins has the lead.
15: Wow.
10: Wow.
15: Pays to be the oldest guy sometimes.
10: It doesn't pay to whine going into the game.
15: No, I know. I got one right.
10: You should be feeling good.
15: Made
10: confident.
15: My weekend right there, yeah. The fact I didn't get shut out by Van Camp.
10: See, that's loser think.
15: Okay.
10: David, who you got?
12: I'll stick with Whitney Houston.
10: Whitney Houston is a really good guess. That is number 1.
15: Holy smoke.
10: I was surprised, to be honest.
15: I'm a little surprised at that one, yeah.
10: And all of a sudden, it's 16-8. Back to Robbins. Barbra Streisand is a good guess, because a lot of people thought, great singer, everything else. She's not in the top 10.
15: Wow, okay.
10: Sorry. I don't even see her in the top 20.
15: That's wild. Okay.
10: Back to Van Camp.
12: Stevie Nicks.
10: Stevie Nicks is in the top 10 at number 9. Wow. A 2-pointer. It's 18-8 to Robbins.
15: I got two that are in my head right now, but I'll go with Mariah Carey.
10: Mariah Carey. Well, just for fun, who was the other?
15: Aretha Franklin.
10: You already said her.
15: No, I didn't. Did I say her already?
10: Yeah.
15: Oh, I know. I was going to say a tisket, a tasket. Oh, jeez. Ella Fitzgerald.
10: Yeah, Ella would have been there. That was number 7. It's a 4-pointer. However, the game's already over.
15: I don't believe it. No Streisand or Mariah Carey?
10: No. Who was your next guest, just out of curiosity, David?
12: I thought the game was over, so I didn't think about it.
10: Yeah, that was pretty much it.
15: I'd say Katie Nicks.
12: Celine Dion, maybe?
10: Celine Dion was number 4. That's a 7-pointer. Number 2 is Tina Turner.
12: Wow.
15: Yeah.
10: Yes. Karen Carpenter at 6.
12: Okay, I never would have guessed Karen Carpenter.
10: And then Adele at 8 and Donna Summer at 10.
15: Donna Summer?
10: Yes.
15: Really? Okay.
10: Yes.
15: Well, Stevie Nicks is at number 9.
10: But it was that was competitive. And you should have confidence going into the next one. No, no, no, no. Come on, buddy.
15: You know, whether you lose 20-0 or 1-0, you still lose. Yeah.
10: Okay. We got a guy that goes by the name of Blunt Man. Yeah, Nimrod's in the news coming up, and we'll set you up with the Friday 5 next.
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12: It just cracks me up when he's like, Chef Man. Like, pregnant pause.
10: Because if you missed it earlier in the week, he kept calling it Chefman.
12: Yes.
15: I did.
12: It was the slush.
15: To me, I look at it and the words, but the word is saying Chefman on there.
12: It was the Chefman.
15: And it's like blinking that to me. And I know I can't. And so I have to do it slowly. And these guys are cracking up over here.
12: Every time.
15: And I can see them out of the corner of my eye. And it's like, dang.
10: It's all of a sudden, Chefman, Slushies, Max. And there's a huge pregnant pause. Like, what just happened?
15: I feel like I just accomplished something.
10: Yes. And you're like, yay!
15: I'm enjoying the moment.
10: Yeah. All right. Well, I guess, forget Nimrods in the news. We don't have time for that.

0: Yay!
1: Sort of enjoying the moment.
2: Yeah. All right, well, I guess, well, forget Nimrods in the news. We don't have time for that.
1: I think we just did it.
2: There you go. And then the Friday Five. Why are we doing this, David?
3: It's Improve Your Handshake Day. Songs with shake, shook, shaking, whatever.
2: Yes, all the title. If you want to get in early, the number is 1-888-485-MVCR. It's Shake Songs for the Friday Five. We'll kick it off next.
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11: From ABC News, I'm Mike Dubusky. Right now, the USS George Washington is taking over for the USS Abraham Lincoln in the Arabian Sea. The Lincoln is on its way back to the U.S. right now after an extended deployment to the Middle East amid several reports of deteriorating conditions aboard that aircraft carrier. Meanwhile, Navy officials are considering whether to name a new ship after President Trump, according to two sources familiar with the matter. ABC News White House correspondent Karen Travers says that vessel is currently named for Doris Miller, one of World War II's most famed black service members.
12: It would be unprecedented to do it after a sitting president. There are carriers named after former presidents. This is not something that has been decided, but something that, of course, would likely generate significant controversy if they did move forward with this decision.
11: Ahead of the midterms, a White House official now tells ABC News the president will sign a new executive order temporarily lifting ground beef import tariffs for 90 days. The planned move is already drawing pushback, with the National Cattlemen's Beef Association saying the move sacrifices long-term stability for short-term messaging. Speaking of tariffs, Walmart has announced what it's planning to do with the refund it received over the Trump administration's older tariff policy, which had been struck down by the Supreme Court.
13: Walmart says it is putting its $2.9 billion tariff refund toward lower prices. The company says its customers are feeling squeezed, especially by gas prices. They're above $4 a gallon as families contend with high prices across the board.
11: ABC's Will Reeve. A rare tornado damaged a beach club on New York's Long Island overnight, but luckily, says Nassau County Executive Chairman Bruce Blakeman,
14: fortunately, there were no injuries. There might have been one minor injury, but no serious injuries reported. Nobody went to the hospital, and there were no casualties.
11: And the defense has rested in the Lindsey Clancy murder trial. Closing arguments in that case are expected early next week. 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
15: 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Well, a few months ago, a massive survey was conducted.

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1: The FBI has seized former Democratic Representative Eric Swalwell's phone and electronic devices, allegedly as part of an ongoing criminal probe. ABC's Jay O'Brien has details.
2: Sources tell ABC News this is an investigation based on accusations of sexual assault, although the exact scope of this probe is unclear. Swalwell has denied repeatedly assaulting anyone. Remember, U.S. Attorney for Washington, D.C., Jeanine Pirro, said that she would look into Swalwell's conduct in the nation's capital. She even put up a tip line asking for the public to call in.
1: Amid the allegations, Swalwell ended his campaign for California governor and resigned from Congress. A Texas court has slashed the $50 million judgment against InfoWars founder Alex Jones over his false claims the 2012 Sandy Hook shooting was a hoax.
3: The Texas ruling does not affect the $1.4 billion judgment against Alex Jones in Connecticut, but it's still a victory for him after he was found liable for damages for claiming Sandy Hook was faked by the government to tighten gun laws. The unanimous opinion of the appeals court in Texas was that the parents of a 6-year-old victim of the shooting did not show evidence of harassment so egregious it would allow them to exceed the state's cap on damages. Sherry Preston, ABC News.
1: And Christopher Nolan's blockbuster, The Odyssey, is now the highest-grossing R-rated movie ever made, topping a record set 2 years ago by Deadpool and Wolverine. It's made $1.35 billion. Mike Dubosky, ABC News.
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15: Okay, for the countdown today, what day is it, David?
19: It is national, I think it's actually the whole week.
15: The whole week.
19: Handshake week.
15: You can't have a limp. Bad handshakes. No good.
8: Don't let it be a wriggler, you know?
15: Mm-mm. A wriggler?
8: Yeah, like a fish.
15: Yeah, you got to be good and firm.
12: Yes.
15: Yeah, I agree with that. So you're doing shake songs, David?
8: Yes.
15: Shaking, shaking.
8: Yeah, shook. Yeah.
15: Sure. Any of those will work. There's great songs. Mm-hmm. We were debating this yesterday, which is always fun. The number to call is 1-888-485-MVCR. And who's up first?
8: Started off with Ed in Michigan. Hey, Ed.
13: Hey, boys. Happy Friday to you.
15: Happy Friday.
13: Well, Mary was a fast machine, and she kept her motor clean, but Eddie got there faster. AC/DC shook me all night long.
15: Oh, yeah. And it's a walk-off,
14: number
15: Freddie.
14: Number one.

0: Did everybody have this at number one?
1: Yeah, how can you not? I mean,
0: it wasn't close.
2: To me, it wasn't even close.
1: Yeah. Huge song, huge test of time. I like the song. Maybe a little burned out on it, but it still sounds good just hearing it right now.
0: Yes. Well, you give it a 10 for iconic and a 10 for test of time. I think we'd all rank it at least an 8 for life.
1: Oh, for sure.
0: Oh, yeah. So, yeah, there's not even close there.
2: The thing is, too, man, as a mobile DJ, you could play this thing at wedding receptions.
0: Mm-hmm.
2: And the old dude who was, you know, 6 or 7 Michelobs into it was out there just stomping.
0: Oh, everybody was on the dance floor for that song. Yeah, it was great.
2: Like Jed Clampett just stomped his feet on the, on the dance floor.
0: All right, David, who's next?
1: Let's get to Ron in Oregon. Hey, Ron.
3: Hey.
0: What's going on, Ron?
2: Hey, Ron.
3: Well, I've got the, not the number one, but at least the number two.
0: Uh-oh. Okay.
2: What you
3: and
2: got?
3: That would be Show Me the Money. Eddie Money, Shaken.
0: Shaken.
1: Number four.
0: Just like... I was thinking, Jerry Maguire? What are we talking about? Okay. We were talking about this, how big the song was. And that was the early days of MTV. Because this came out in 82. And it was Apollonia in the video.
2: Yeah.
0: Who I believe was David Lee Roth's girlfriend at the time before she was Prince's girlfriend. Yeah.
2: Yeah, I knew all that at that time or whatever. This is a super group of just people she dated.
0: Oh, yeah. No kidding. Yeah. But that was a big song for Eddie.
2: Yeah.
0: Mm-hmm.
2: Yeah.
0: Huge times. All right. We've already knocked two out of the top five. Who's next, David?
1: Let's talk to Woody in Vancouver. Hey, Woody.
4: Hey, guys. Love your show. You know, I'm just a white guy with natural hair.
5: Don't lie to them. You're bald.
0: Awesome.
2: Oh, that's great.
0: Yeah. Good one, Woody.
4: Yeah, she is accurate on that one, so.
0: Yes. Well played.
4: All right. My song, Elvis, All Shook Up.
0: Oh, yeah.
6: Dude.
7: Number two.
8: I'm all shook up.
0: I was pleasantly surprised by this yesterday. We found an Elvis song that Robbins actually likes.
1: Yeah, I was kind of surprised you put it as high as you did, Scott.
2: Yeah, I thought it deserved to be that high.
0: Wow. Why do you always make fun of the other Elvis songs?
2: I like this one. I like Suspicious Minds.
0: But you don't like Jailhouse Rock?
2: I like Jailhouse Rock. I just don't... I've never put it in the five because it just is, you know...
0: Yeah, like different songs that I'm like, man, what a great song from Elvis.
2: I like that one.
0: Okay. Any reason why?
2: I don't know. Just like it. I mean,
0: it's not the lyric. It's not anything special.
2: No,
0: just whatever.
2: It's not lyric. No, it's just, you know, it's I like it.
0: All right.
2: I mean, of the Elvis songs, there's 2 or 3 or 4 that I like. Yeah.
0: There. That's good. All right.
2: That's probably sacrilege, but, you know.
0: Shake songs for the Friday Five. And who's next, David?
1: Let's talk to Russ. Hey, Russ.
9: Hey, how you doing, guys?
0: Doing great, Russ.
9: I'm good. I tried to go old school, but it didn't come up on your screeners list. It was Elmore James, Shake Your Money Maker. So then I had to jump to the early 80s in the Cars for Shake It Up.
0: Oh, even better. Good talk, Russ.
7: Number five.
0: There we go.
10: Shake it up. Shake it up.
0: I would not have known this until you told me yesterday, Scott. This was... Number four?
2: Yeah, top
0: 40?
2: Yes.
0: Wow.
2: Big one. It's funny, I was talking to our affiliate in Dallas today, and those guys, when I said Shake It Up from the Cars, everybody loved that song.
0: Really?
2: I was like, wow, this is great. Yeah. Like, wow, okay, yeah, the Cars.
0: I remember the album cover.
2: Oh, me too.
0: Yeah. Always had nice-looking ladies on the album cover.
2: They did.
0: Part of what the Cars did.
2: Rico Cassic, the cricket could pull them.
0: I'll tell you what, this is wild. Is this the first time ever we've got 4 in a row in the top 5?
2: I think so.
0: Or at least the first time in a long time.
1: Yeah, in a long time, yeah.
2: Yeah.
0: No way. We're not going to close it out this early, are we?
1: Oh, man. I don't know. That's a rare feat. I think we've only done it twice before.
0: Okay.
1: Having a perfect game.
0: Who's next?
1: We got, I think his mom named him Scott, but we call him Scoot. Hey, Scoot.
11: Hey, guys. How's it going?
0: Going great, Scoot. A lot of pressure on you.
6: A lot of, oh, gee, that's exactly there what I go. Needed.
2: Yeah, exactly. Yeah.
6: Hey guys, I'm gonna go with one that I don't know. It's not a mainstream one, but hopefully it comes in somewhere good. Fleetwood Mac, Rattlesnake Shake.
2: God, I love this song.
7: Oh,
2: I love this song.
7: No, it's not there.
2: I like their version too a lot.
7: You didn't bring it in. I mean, there's like a bunch
2: we don't
7: of different
2: have that
7: songs.
2: Version of it?
7: Rattlesnake Shake, not the Fleetwood Mac one.
2: Got the Mick Fleetwood version?
7: No.
2: Oh, okay.
7: I've got Motley Crue's Rattlesnake. You like that?
2: I think this is a different song.
7: It is a different song. That's what I'm saying. It's not the same song.
2: Oh, yeah.
7: Now, if you want an even another different song that's Rattlesnake Shake, I'll play that for you, too, if you want it.
2: Tesla?
7: No, Skid Row. Shake it like a
2: rattlesnake. Okay.
7: Oh, that's good times, man.
2: Why, do we have an original version of Rattlesnake Shake anywhere?
7: Why do you hate fun? Yeah, right there, Skid Row.
2: That's no, it's oh. not.
7: It's no. You didn't bring it in.
2: Boom, boom.
7: Boom, boom, baby. Out of the lights. It's freaking poetry, man. What do you want?
2: What are we doing here? We don't have Rattlesnake Shake from Fleetwood Mac.
7: Why do you hate
2: which
7: romance?
2: Is a great, great song, by the way.
7: If it's a great song, why didn't you have it?
2: In my five? I couldn't have put it in my five. No.
7: Okay.
2: No, there's no way. I thought we had like 16 versions
7: David
2: of Rattlesnake
7: David probably has
2: Shake.
7: A copy of it he can play.
1: Yeah, maybe. I don't know.
2: You got Rattlesnake Shake?
1: I like Skid Row better.
2: No, you don't. No one likes Skid Row.
7: Yes!
2: It's not even the same song.
1: Well, so what? It's the same title and it rocks.
7: There you go. All right. It's
2: boom,
7: up to you,
2: boom.
7: David. No. You can play it or we can move on.
1: I'll move on.
2: We don't have it?
1: We don't have it, Scott.
2: Damn. All right.
1: Let me see, Damon calling in. Hey, Damon.
8: Yes, I know Casey would have said this a few times. Casey in the Sunshine Band, Shake Your Booty.
7: Oh, yeah.
10: Oh,
7: buddy.
10: Number three. Shake,
7: shake, shake. Okay.
2: Shake, shake, shake. Shake your booty. You couldn't deny it. This one, too.
7: They did cover it.
2: I'll bet they did.
7: No, they didn't. This is a huge song. And yep. They were debating this for Test of Time. I can't help it. It's just a fun song.
1: Yep.
7: It's not like I reach for it all the time, but when it comes on, it's like, oh, yeah, that's good times.
2: Oh, yeah. They were way ahead of their time, too, with that song.
7: Yeah.
2: Because twerking wasn't even thought of then.
7: All right, do you want the Fleetwood Mac?
2: Yeah, I do.
7: Okay. Let me see you shake your rump. Maybe later. Right it now, either. It's Rex in Effect. Maybe it's Rump Shaker.
2: I played this one.
7: Yeah.
1: You played that, Scott?
2: Oh, yeah.
1: How'd you front sell it?
2: No idea. I don't remember how I front sold it, but I meant the Rex in Effect with, you know, shaking the rump. Here we go.
7: Yeah, that'd be going out to the dance club. That was a big one, man.
2: Oh, yeah?
7: Yeah. Can we play the Fleetwood Mac one now?
2: You don't have
7: it. Oh, we have to do it coming up.
2: You don't have it. How can you not have
7: you
2: it?
7: You didn't bring
2: understand.
7: It in. Songs with Shake in the title. 1-888-485-MVCR. There's some great ones. We will wrap it up in just a few, right?

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20: The Markley Van Camp and Robbins Show. Jamie Markley, David Van Camp, Scott Robbins. The Robbins Trifecta coming up. A couple of news updates. We got to finish up our Friday Five. Songs with shake in the title, or a form of the word shake. That's your number one. That wasn't even close. Shook me all night long, AC/DC. And then you had All Shook Up from Elvis at two. KC and the Sunshine Band, Shake Your Booty at three. Shaking from Eddie Money at four. And Shake It Up from the Cars at number five. They've had great honorable mentions. Like Skid Row, Motley.
21: Nobody mentioned that.
20: What?
21: Nobody mentioned
20: they're honorable
21: Skid Row
20: mentions. I'm looking at my list. They're honorable mentions right there.
21: Nobody called for them.
20: Well, they were going to. The phones were melting down.
21: No, they called for Fleetwood Mac. They did not call for Skid Row or Motley Crue.

0: David looks bored to death.
1: My blue.
0: Yeah. There you go. A little energy there, Scott.
2: Yeah.
0: Boom.
2: What they say about the Democratic Socialists of America, they're bringing energy. Didn't say they were good, but they're bringing energy.
3: Oh, gosh. All right, David, who's next?
4: Let's talk to Eric in Alaska. Hey, Eric.
5: Hey, good morning, gentlemen.
3: Eric, if it's Skid Row, Rattlesnake, Shaker, the Fleetwood Mac, what are you taking?
5: If it was one of those two, I'm taking Skid Row because I'm an 80s kid.
2: Okay.
3: God bless you. No, see, there you go.
2: That's fine.
3: Gotta love that. Well, what are you thinking today, dude, for a Shake song?
5: What I'm thinking for a Shake song is I heard Shake, and I'm like, today's the day. I'm going to call until I hear that magical bong, and I feel like I won the lottery, which I did. And I talked to Andre, and he found the song, and I know it's not on your list, but come on, give it to me. I love my Tom. Cinderella, Shake Me.
3: Yeah, baby.

0: It was a huge MTV song.
1: Not a top 40 song.
0: Yeah.
1: Love that full production.
0: Yeah, the production could have been better, man. Second record was way better for the production. That was fun, though. Yeah. Share the lyrics sometime. It's really... It's heartfelt.
1: It's a love song. Well, yeah, and I think next week when we do songs with Boom Boom in it, we've got our number one already.
0: I don't know, man. I mean, you got Pat Travers probably number one, and then you got Skid Row there. Yeah. All right, David, who's next?
2: Let's talk to our good friend, Debbie. Hey, Deb.
3: Hi, boys. It's Debbie. Me.
0: See, hi, Debbie. Scott would say you're a democratic socialist because you bring energy to this party.
1: No, I didn't say that. I said those songs. No,
0: isn't
1: no.
0: Isn't that awful of him?
1: Don't say that. I never said that about you, Debbie, at all. Period. That's a lie.
3: Well, you're making it up. That is a total lie, boys.
1: Yes, I know.
3: My guesses were, first of all, that it wasn't on the list, was Shaken All Over by the Guess Who.
1: Oh, that's a good song, too.
3: Yeah, and so I picked Taylor Swift, Shake It Off.
1: Shake It Off.
0: Yeah, it's like this. Okay, and this is, you know, well, you're a Swiftie, so you had this. But all these other songs that you were saying, these great songs, you didn't bring in. Why didn't you bring in the other one? The Guess Who?
1: Oh, Shake It All Over? I didn't even think about it, but she's right. It's a really good song. But I didn't think about it.
0: So, you failed her.
1: Yeah, I did.
0: Yeah, that's terrible.
1: Well, I tried. What can I tell you?
4: Loser.
0: Wow. All right, David, who's next?
1: In here today.
2: I know, man. I'm actually feeling bad for Scott.
1: No, I guess it's a pile on me day.
0: Well, okay. If I forget a song, then I'm like, you know what? That's on me. Kick me.
1: Well, I didn't really forget it. I didn't think like, of it even.
0: Artie
1: I
0: mean, Fluff can kick know. My ass. It's on me.
1: I know, but I hadn't even thought of that song. But it's a good song. I just hadn't thought of it.
0: Got it. All right, David, who's next?
2: Let's talk to Don in Arizona. Hey, Don.
5: Hey, Phyllis. Man, I got to say, you guys make my day and I listen to your repeats in the garage in the afternoons. And that's pretty sad, isn't it?
0: But it is sad, Don. It's fantastic.
5: Well, now, I have to say, I'm old enough to father two of you, and I'm even older than that Viagra vigilante you got there, too. But anyway.
0: Wow.
5: Sorry, Scott, I stuck up for you last week.
1: I know. It's join the pylon. That's okay. It's Friday.
5: I got to go way back. I couldn't do it. Swiftie just annoys the hell out of me, even though my granddaughters listen to her. But I'm going back to Big Joe Turner, Shake, Rattle, and Roll.
0: There you go. Yeah.
6: Shake,

0: Hey, David, who's next? Let's talk to John in Deep Blue, Connecticut. Hey, John.
1: Hey, gentlemen, happy Friday. And Scott, love it. Bring in the Peter Green. Good to have you back on the air.
2: Thank you very much.
0: See, and John brings sanity to the show.
1: On Monday.
0: What's that?
1: I know it's late, so I'll be brief. In honor of Dr. Abdul El-Sayed's traumatic victory, I'm going to go with Bob Seger and Shakedown.
0: Oh, yeah, man. You played that, Scott.
2: Yeah, it was number one record.
0: Was that from Beverly Hills Cop 2?
2: Well, one of those. Yeah, probably.
0: Something?
2: I think
0: it was a soundtrack song, right?
2: Soundtrack song.
0: Yeah.
2: I don't know what Seger was doing during this period, but it was very contemporary sounding.
0: Yeah, no doubt. Yeah. There's some great honorable mentions, too. We just haven't had a chance to get through yet. Well, AC/DC has like three Shake songs.
2: Oh, yeah.
0: They had the number one, and then they had... I love Shake a Leg. And who could forget Shake Your Foundations? More poetry. All right, we'll get your news update. The Robin Trifecta, honorable mentions, all time.

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2: ABC News, I'm Mike Dabusky. Navy officials are considering renaming an aircraft carrier after President Trump. The vessel was set to be named after a black World War II service member named Doris Miller. Here's ABC News White House correspondent Karen Travers.
3: This would be unprecedented if they do follow through with this move. Two sources familiar with the discussion say it is something under consideration. This aircraft carrier had been christened back during the first Trump administration back in 2020.
2: Speaking of aircraft carriers, the USS Abraham Lincoln is now on its way back to the U.S. after 9 months deployed in the Middle East. The military has downplayed reports of poor living conditions aboard that vessel. The USS George Washington is taking its place in the Arabian Sea. And John Roberts, Chief Justice of the Supreme Court, now says work on President Trump's White House ballroom can continue for now as the court weighs legal challenges against the $400 million project. This is ABC News.
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3: The Markley Van Camp and Robbins Show. Jamie Markley, David Van Camp, Scott Robbins. The Robbins Trifecta, his top three stories coming up in a few. News update, David Van Camp.
4: Well, there was this bugaboo, a lawsuit over the construction of the ballroom and the bunker. Mm-hmm. At the White House. Remember this this old, like, liberal boomer ex-federal contractor or whatever. She used to work for the federal government. Sued because of aesthetic injury. She didn't like it.
3: Right.
4: And so a judge temporarily, once again, halted construction of this. Even though, I mean, they've already torn down part of the building. You might as well let them finish building it.
3: Yeah, what are you going to do now?
4: Well, the Supreme Court had until today to weigh in on it, and they have said, no, go ahead, keep building it for now while the lawsuit makes its way through the courts. But, yeah.
3: Well, there you go. Did you see the failing New York Times lost the defamation lawsuit? Has been ordered to pay $9.25 million to this former Alabama basketball player.
5: I don't think that's enough either.
3: Well, the jury ruled that the New York Times defamed Kai Spears, then an 18-year-old freshman walk-on for the university's Crimson Tide basketball team. It was the 2023 report linking him to a fatal shooting. After a 9-day trial, the 8-person jury determined that Spears was owed that money, over $9 million. He was mentioned in the report when Times sports writer Billy Witz. He was falsely identified as being a passenger in the car at the site of the January 2023 shooting that resulted in the death of 23-year-old Jamea Harris. And then the Times issued a lengthy editor's note to the report June 2023, but only after Spears filed the defamation lawsuit. Like a little too late. Mm. And you always hear, boy, it's really hard to prove a defamation suit.
5: It is.
3: But yeah, they did it.
4: All right.
3: It can be done.
5: This one didn't sound that hard to me, though. Gosh,
3: yeah.
5: Dang.
4: Yeah, the bar is always incredibly high to protect the First Amendment of news organizations and individuals. And to rule against the New York Times is even rarer because they got lawyers up the wazoo.
3: Mm-hmm.
4: Very talented lawyers. But yeah, this one, it's pretty open and shut.
3: Yeah. So I thought that was interesting. And then did you see where the dude, maybe you mentioned this before, that blew the whistle on Jason Arday?
4: Yeah.
3: And again, no one wanted to see him die.
4: Of course not.
3: The guy that, went and found out all of the fraud on this guy was just suspended from his job.
4: Yeah. They're investigating him for possible discrimination.
3: That's how bonkers that whole system is.
5: That's incredible.
3: Yes. And his name is Nathan, is it Koffness?
4: I think so, yeah.
3: He's the one that first exposed, at least in public, Jason Arday's fabulous history. and his history of academic fraud, has been suspended from his position at Ghent University. Apparently, a lot of people inside academia already knew that Jason Arday was a fraud.
6: Mm-hmm.
3: But he was the first one that really exposed it.
4: Well, they're afraid to say anything because of what's going to probably happen to this guy. He's probably going to lose his gig.
3: For telling the truth.
4: Yes.
5: Yeah.
3: How insane is
5: we
3: that?
5: We live in insane times.
4: The heroes of the left are really strange right
5: yeah.
4: now.
5: Well, yeah, you're right.
3: What's upside down?
5: Yeah. I mean, you kill three kids and you got people that are supporting you. Shoot yes. a guy in the back, you got people that are supporting you. I mean, we live in a nuts world.
3: Yeah, the academics at Cambridge just, you know, protected, and then it's outed.
5: And they're embarrassed. I get it. You're embarrassed.
3: How
5: yeah.
3: dare you point this out?
5: Right.
3: This fraud.
5: and they're holding these signs called professors. You know, it's amazing.
3: Yeah.
5: A sea of people.
3: Yes.
5: Wild.
3: Okay.
5: Golly, the guy's a fraud. You can't point it out.
3: Yep. We had our Friday Five. Songs with Shake in the title. Went through our top five being AC/DC, Shook Me All Night Long. Elvis All Shook Up at 2. Shake Your Booty, KC and the Sunshine Band at 3, Eddie Money Shaking at 4, and The Car Shaking Up at 5. And then we had all these honorable mentions from the likes of Skid Row and Motley Crue, and Fleetwood Mac's got Bob Seger, a couple other AC/DC songs. But there were a few left over, as there always is, it seems. Had a couple of minutes before your big trifecta from the country world.

0: very specific. Country girl.
1: Yeah.
0: Nah, one of the other girls, country girl.
1: I don't want some trans girl, and I'm not talking about that. I want the country girl.
2: I don't want some ESA big city girl.
1: Yeah, uh-uh.
0: No, I want a country girl shaking it for me.
1: There you go.
0: Yep.
1: You guys ever... Shake it to the left, shake it to the right, do the hippie shake, shake, with all your mind, Georgia Satellite's Hippie Hippie Shake
0: cover.
1: Yes. I played that one on the radio.
0: Did you?
1: Yes. So yeah, it's a good one. And then there was DJ Jazzy Jeff Fresh Prince. Did you play that one, Scotty?
0: I don't remember. I don't think so.
1: Okay.
0: I played the other one from DJ Jazzy Jeff on the Fresh Prince. Summertime.
1: Oh yeah, summertime.
0: That one I played.
1: Yeah. And then it was just I think only rock radio played. Jimmy Page and David Coverdale.
0: Great song.
1: Yeah, Shake My Tree. Shake My Tree. Yeah. That would have been cool if they would have went out on tour. I will always say, and maybe it's even been written about, I don't know. That's what caused Robert Plant to get back together with Jimmy Page.
2: Oh, yeah?
1: Well, what was it? It was like the year after they decided, okay, we'll do the stripped down thing. We'll call it Unleaded. We'll do that whole thing. Because it was Robert Plant going, what are we doing? I can't allow this.
2: Just jealous because Coverdale sounded more like him in his prime than he did.
1: Yeah, man. Coverdale's a really good singer.
0: It's a good song about girls that shake trees like in the backyard.
1: Yes. Not so much.
0: That's.
1: That's another, well, if you were going to say Oasis ripped off some stuff, this would definitely be one. But that was Shaker Maker. I think that's pretty much it, right? Oh, yeah, North Mississippi All-Stars. Shake them on down. That's a fun list. Yeah, baby. Feeling it. You got that bluesy thing going, Scott. You ready?
0: Okay.
1: Ready for your big three?
0: Yeah.
1: Yeah.
3: Are you ready? It's the three most important news stories of the day.
4: I hit the trifecta.
3: Well, at least according to Scott Robbins. It's the trifecta on the Markley, Van Camp, and Robbins show.
1: Oh, I'm sorry, Casey, real quick. There was one other we forgot. And it's another one you didn't play. Weren't cool enough or whatever. There's Robert Plant.
0: Oh, yeah.
1: Yeah.
3: Zeppelin 1.
1: Case, I bet you wish you could have played some of those songs, don't you?
5: Yes.
1: Yeah.
0: He played some like that one.
1: Yeah, but not a lot of them.
0: No?
1: Yeah. Yeah, the Scott Robbins trifecta, his top three stories, helped by, go ahead and introduce
5: I'm
1: yourself.
5: I'm Casey Kasem.
1: Yes.
0: Oh, hi, Casey. Welcome to the weekend, almost.
5: I'm ready.
0: Okay.
1: All right.
5: Three.
2: Number three, Dr. First Lady, Dr. Joe Biden, is still entertaining the theory that Joe Biden was drugged and not senile.
0: Did someone slip him a Mickey? Was it Trump? Anyway, this was the interview she gave.
1: Okay.
6: Still to this day, you don't have a gut instinct on what was that moment.
7: No, I mean, there's all kinds of theories. You know, he had been traveling. I know he was tired. He didn't feel well that day when I saw him. But there was nothing definitive that I could point to. And I had been on the road for 2 weeks up until that moment. So I wasn't with him. I didn't see him days before, weeks before. I saw him maybe 1 hour before.
6: Mm-hmm. And there's no way anyone could have, God forbid, laced his drink or
7: something.
6: Who
7: knows?
6: Who knows?
7: Mm-hmm.
6: Right? Mm-hmm. Who knows?
8: What the f*** does that mean?
0: Everybody knows! Everybody knows, Dr. Jill! Of course not. Who knows? Yeah, Trump's over there, you know, just dumping it. Nobody saw him. The devious Donald Trump.
1: Well, if anything, there were different rumors that they were going to give him some sort of drugs to be coherent.
0: To jack him up.
1: Right.
0: Yeah.
1: But nothing that would make him, you know, go all...
0: No.
1: No. No, that's great.
5: Now, on with the countdown.
0: That's the nuttiest theory I've ever heard.
1: Scott Robbins trifecta, top three of the day, up to number
5: two.
2: Number two, a raccoon was helping itself to some food at the ballpark.
0: Yeah, video captured guy named Scott Reynolds is at the Mets game, sitting in the bleachers out at Citi Field the other night. He said, it starts with little broken peanut shells that some of the fans were discarding. You see that. They'll crack the peanut shell and they'll throw it on the ground or wherever they happen to be. Some of those trickled out and they went down onto the field area. And all of a sudden they see this furry hand reach out and pull them back in. And the guy's like, I think that's a raccoon. He says that to his family. So his kid goes, hey, Dad, throw the hot dog down there and see if he gets it. So they did, and he got it. So now the Citi Field people are like, hey, wait a minute, we can't have this.
2: Yeah.
0: Because we're going to domesticate these things, and they're going to be on the field all the time. So they're urging fans now not to feed the raccoons.
2: Don't feed the vermin.
0: No, exactly.
4: You set some traps.
0: Rats.
4: Golly, man.
0: You know, rats even are a problem, so you don't want to feed them either.
8: And
0: but
8: the countdown continues.
0: I like the little furry paw that reaches out and pulls it back in.
4: Scott Robbins trifecta, top three of the day.
8: And finally, one.
2: Number one, a tourist fell 120 feet trying to get a picture.
0: Yeah, got a tourist, 120 feet. He wanted a better view of the water at Montana National Park, Remarkably survived, by the way, falling 120 feet with the help of a couple of really good Samaritans. Kenneth Nurse, 60-year-old Montana guy, native, living now in North Carolina, falls onto the creek during a trip to Glacier National Park. He was last Thursday this happened.
4: Okay, so he fell in the water?
0: Yeah.
4: Okay.
0: He had been taking pictures of the McDonald Falls, but edged closer because he wanted to get a better view for his social media.
9: What happened to the pictures I was supposed to see this week?
4: They're still coming, Case.
0: Yeah, they're somewhere in his phone that went with him when he fell. The guy's daughter was with him and said, Dad, holy cow, what's going on? And he said, then he slipped and he fell. And they found him underneath there. There was a couple of people that had gone down to get him. And they found he was still breathing, still alive. A little banged up, but presumably going to be fine.
4: Wow.
0: That's amazing. You can fall 120 feet and be okay.
4: Well, you've seen it in movies before. You fall in the right part of the water.
0: Yeah.
4: You know?
0: Right.
4: Got to risk it for the biscuit. Bruce,
8: and there you have it.
0: Bruce Willis was hobbled, but he just drugged that leg right back with him.
4: Scott Robbins, right back to top three of the day.
0: Dang.
4: Well done, as always.
8: It's really been an honor for me.
0: Have a good weekend.
4: Boy, oh boy. Another one of these women trying to stash something in the old jail purse.
0: Oh, no.
4: Oh, yeah. We got Nimrods in the news. That ain't news update.

0: I'm not one to say I told you so, but I switched to Pure Talk over a year ago, and ever since, I've been telling people there's no better wireless company out there. 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
23: The Trump administration has moved to terminate the American Bar Association status as a law school accreditor, and this is a big deal because the ABA has turned into a left-wing advocacy group, because like 80% of its like friend of the court briefs have been for liberal arguments, 0% for conservative.
2: Ooh.
23: And so basically they use their monopoly on recognizing accredited law schools as a way to force left-wing causes. So we're going to get rid of that.
2: If nothing else, you would have to say the left has been very creative and honestly effective at capturing institutions.
23: Yes.
2: Unlike anyone could have imagined.
24: Oh, yeah. I agree with you 100%.
2: And it's so much work to try to undo what's been done, but that's definitely what's happening. Oh, my. I guess it's time for Nimrods. This is something here.
25: When the going gets tough.
26: Damn it, this is too hard.
25: The dumb get dumber.
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28: I love the poorly educated.
2: All right. Nimrods in the News. We go to Florida where a Miami woman is accused of posing as a bank representative to scam senior citizens, facing a string of felony charges. After deputies say they caught her before she could leave Martin County, then later discovered thousands of dollars in cash concealed in...
23: Are we?
2: Some would call it the jail purse.
23: Which one is that? Are we talking the South 40 or the Lady Garden?
2: The Lady Garden.
23: Oh, gosh.
24: What is the South 40?
2: Yeah, this is 31-year-old Monique Love Turnbull.
24: Love, huh?
2: I don't know exactly how she got the name. Maybe her love of sweets and other. She's a bigger gal. They say that Turnbull told the victim their account had been compromised, that she was there to collect the victim's debit or credit card so it could be safely disposed of. While investigating the case, deputies said they were alerted to another incident in which Turnbull was identified as a possible suspect. So, once they took her into custody, initially charged with scheme to defraud, felony use of a two-way communication device, and fraudulent use of a credit or debit card without consent involving a victim 60 years or older. Mm. But then she also had $3,200 hiding in there.
23: Oh, well, now she's also being charged with impersonating an ATM.
2: And that's Nimrod's in the news.
24: I don't want to know.

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4: 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From ABC News, I'm Mike Dubusky. The defense team in the Lindsey Clancy murder trial rested its case today. The Massachusetts mother is on trial after admitting to killing her three children in 2023. Clancy, who's pleaded not guilty, has been making an insanity defense, with her lawyer saying she was suffering from postpartum psychosis.
5: We know, of course, that Clancy acknowledges that she was responsible for her children's death, and this, if anything, is kind of becoming a trial of dueling expert witnesses. So in this case, prosecutors say that the jury shouldn't be told about this argument about involuntary intoxication, all these medications that Clancy was on. The defense lawyer pushed back on that, said this is clearly a case about intoxication. Clancy was on more than a dozen different psychiatric meds in the 4 months before the killings.
4: ABC's Peter Haralambos. Closing arguments in that trial are expected early next week. Supreme Court Chief Justice John Roberts says construction on President Trump's $400 million White House ballroom can move forward. It comes after a lower court's decision halting the controversial project as the court considers legal challenges.
6: The Supreme Court Chief Justice John Roberts not explaining why he's put this stay in place, but he has essentially press the pause button on that appellate decision and the lower court decision beneath it, so construction can continue for now.
4: ABC Chief National Correspondent Stephen Portnoy. New storms in the Midwest are prompting evacuation orders. Here's ABC News meteorologist Kenton Jewicki.
7: East of Columbus, Ohio, Buckeye Lake, Ohio, this is Interstate 70, completely covered in water, so it is closed in both directions for miles. And the village of Buckeye Lake has emergency evacuations in effect right now.
4: Last night, two tornadoes touched down in the Northeast, causing widespread damage in parts of Delaware and on New York's Long Island. And Prince Harry and Meghan Markle have announced they're planning to move back to the UK. 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

0: 250, say micro, and Pure Talk's U.S. customer service will take it from there. Again, #250 micro. And yes, I told you so.
1: A new Gallup poll finds that a historically low number of Americans, about 13%, admit to drinking too much, while overall alcohol consumption has fallen to its lowest level in nearly 9 decades. ABC's Jim Ryan has more.
2: That's not to say that Americans aren't finding other ways to drown their sorrows or celebrate their successes. Apart from the Gallup survey, the National Institute on Drug Abuse reports that about a quarter of men and 1 in 5 women use cannabis on a regular basis. And about 30% of them report signs of cannabis use disorder, including finding it difficult or impossible to stop.
1: After the death last weekend of actress Hayden Panettiere, there's been a renewed focus on a decision made a decade ago by beauty company Neutrogena. ABC's Andrea Fujihi has the latest.
3: Neutrogena is addressing days of backlash over how it treated Hayden Panettiere. Earlier this year, Panettiere said the skincare giant didn't re-sign her as a spokesperson in 2016 after she spoke openly about her postpartum depression. Now, in a statement, the company says, "We made her feel unsupported during a very difficult time. This is not what Neutrogena stands for." The brand says it's now making a significant investment to expand access to postpartum care.
1: Investigators, including the DEA, are trying to determine how Panettiere died. And top-ranked men's tennis player Jannik Sinner has withdrawn from the U.S. Open because of a knee injury. I'm Mike Dabusky, ABC News.
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14: You don't owe anyone land. You don't owe anyone a benefit. None of these people deserve any of these things that they're demanding. I just think that certain people are incapable of actually integrating into certain societies. There's nothing that you can do to compete with basic centuries of that kind of barbarism that teaches people and affirms that this behavior is okay.
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16: President Trump's leadership, we're almost at 16 months with zero illegals released into this country. And by the way, these same authorities that the president has used to secure our border, President Biden could have done the same thing, but he chose not to. And so every single death. So when you said a while ago that the blood is on their hands, you're absolutely correct, Sean, because every single death that has occurred by an illegal that was released into this country underneath a Biden administration, every one of those is 100% preventable. And the Biden administration turned a blind eye, and thank God the American people put President Trump back in office. He used his authority, and he secured our border, the most secure it's ever been in history. Underneath President Trump.
17: We've had relentless recruitment. We have impressive candidates. These candidates fit their states. But we're all united in the issues we're fighting, the cost and chaos and corruption of the Trump administration. And the message might be different in Iowa than in Texas, than in Alaska, in the way each candidate makes it fit the needs of their state. but the overall theme is exactly the same. We built multiple paths to the majority. No one ever thought we'd build any path to the majority, but now there are multiple paths.
14: He's trying to make it to where it's, look, the socialism is okay. It's not so bad. Look, we're just multiple paths, guys. Well, what the hell does that, what if people don't want that path, right?
5: All those paths lead to nothing.
14: So you have political ideology that's getting redefined on both the right and the left, and I find it insufferable. We're going to talk a little bit about that today. Welcome to the radio program. Dana Lash with you, top of the first hour. So that's it's something that we're going to talk about quite a bit. And I think, honestly, any other programmer, if they were smart, would be talking about it as well. Because there's a monumental shift that's taking place in both the right and left. And with the left, you're seeing the socialist aspect. You see the socialist aspect of it. And then on the right, it's kind of the same. But they call it post-liberalism. It's the same stuff that we fought during the Tea Party. But all of these people who are fame whores desperately want to convince you that it's, no, it's just common good. If anyone ever sits here and lectures you about the common good, that person is not a conservative. Because it's Marxist claptrap that they're trying to repackage. Here's the problem getting into this, and this is what Democrats don't address it. We handle our business. You know what I mean? Like, we handle it. Republicans, their immune system, as it has been put, kicked in. It kicked in with this. And the idea that in any way that Republicans would do what Democrats have done and elevate and promote this kind of ideology is insane. But yet we have some doing it, as I said. But with the left, this is, I don't want to have a socialist left. I really don't. As much as I dislike them, I don't want to have a socialist left, because the worst, like, it feels like the worst that the Democrats get, Republicans want to follow. Oh, because Republicans love big government. Make no mistake, they love big government. The Tea Party was about trying to rein them in because they thought, oh my gosh, well, the Newt Gingrich of the 90s, that whole thing is over. All those people were leaving office. There were all these new seats up for grabs. And the establishment was going to pop them all full of establishment toadies, for the lack of a better way to put it. And the Tea Party really opposed, this was when Bush was still president, opposed a lot of this. And now we're seeing it repackaged and repurposed today, which we're going to be discussing later on. So all of this stuff, I see it on the left. I look at it and I don't, that's why I'm not like really celebrating the collapse of the left, because it portends something wicked for the right, especially with the people chasing influence. So true, it is what it is. So we're going to get into that. We're also today, we're going to talk about data centers and walk people through the real truth with data centers. You've heard me discuss it before. There's a massive psyop that is being pulled on Americans right now to get them in any way possible to get them to oppose data center creation. Now, keep in mind, because I always feel like this is lost in translation, keep in mind that when you're talking about data centers, no one is talking about putting a data center in the middle of a subdivision. No one is talking about bypassing all of the existing zoning laws, all of the other ways that the citizenry can rein in construction, zoning, etc. All of the laws that are applicable to every other development are applicable to data centers. The problem comes in when people, and I'm going to say it, it's going to make people mad, but it's true. I'm not going to avoid telling the truth to make people easier in their apathy. The truth of the matter is, with a lot of this, people just simply aren't paying attention. They don't pay attention until you get halfway through the process, and then pretty much the development has been approved, and now you got to fight over zoning, or you have to fight over drainage, or you have to fight over something, traffic, you know, surveys. I mean, that's really what has happened in some of these areas. where you have data centers that have not been wisely built or wisely situated. Now, that doesn't mean you oppose them altogether. Here's why. If you hate data centers, get off your phone right now. Get off your internet, get off your phone, never use your social media again. Never watch another video, never stream another program or film, never play another video game ever again. Because if you hate data centers, you are fueling data centers with every single one of those activities. That's the truth of it. The other part of that truth is that you have foreign powers like China who desperately would love nothing more than to get Americans to position themselves against progress, to position themselves against creating and curating our own information, having our own data centers, having our own AI centers. They want to oppose all of that. They want you to oppose it. They don't want to have to do the heavy lifting of military kinetic action. They would love to split the American perspective on this. And that's what has been happening for quite some time now. This push to get people to oppose any kind of progress at all whatsoever as it pertains to data centers, etc. That's the true thing. And so this op is now, I mean, it's having some consequences. This is all misinformation, and it's being pushed by bad people. It's misinformation that is being pushed by people who want China to control all of the information in the future. What gets me is that people like coal power plants near their homes at a higher rate than they do data centers. This is just absolute, this is like, it's just a panic. It's like reefer madness, but with data centers. Like reefer madness. Back, when was that? Was that the 50s or 60s when that was a big PSA? Like the 50s or 60s? Yeah. There's just no other explanation for why the hysteria is the way that it is. Other than, and I've seen it, and we know for a fact, because there have been people who have been paid to mislead people about it, and we know for a fact, because China's algorithm within TikTok is all anti-data center, trying to convince Americans to turn against their own self-interest. China wants to control all of this. Now, think about this. If you are suspicious over AI now, and if you're worried about the control of information now, because these are two separate things, then how are you going to feel if China controls it all? Do you think it's going to be better? Do you think it's going to be better? It's a real question. The answer, obviously, it's rhetorical. It's no. But there exist real conversations that need to be had about the incorporation of data centers, the building of data centers. And we have to talk about people not being apathetic and paying attention to what the hell happens in their own town halls. I can tell you every single development that's coming up in my town because we pay attention and we get locked in and we can do it with busy schedules. There's literally no excuse. The only excuse is people who want to be situated in their freedom and they believe that freedom is a guarantee of happiness and they don't want to do any of the heavy lifting. So they're proud and happy to outsource it like political welfare queens to the same group of activists year after year. We have to have harsh conversations about this because we are coming up against the wall on it. I do not want China to eclipse us in this, but it literally is a major influence campaign to mislead you about data centers. So we're going to correct some of the myths coming up, including the water usage and the power usage and the property values and taxes and all of that stuff. Because there's literally no reason at all whatsoever, if you're looking at the facts, to have such a moral panic about it. There really isn't. And I don't think everyone realizes the people who are driving the moral panic organically. I don't think they even understand what data centers do and how much power they use. I mean, I see members of my own family sharing things and I'm like, what are you doing? That's not even in any way accurate. That's completely false. So I get it, but it's a huge issue. It's only going to get worse, especially as we go into midterms, because the same people who are driving this narrative about opposing all of the data centers, et cetera, they're using this also to divide the numbers going into the election. they would like for this to be a standalone issue for Republicans in the same way that gun rights or right to life is, and for other issues. They're trying to make the opposition to data centers similar in terms of importance. So we're going to dive into all of that. And of course, the latest with Podcast to Stand, we're going to look at some domestic issues, et cetera, as we move. The folks who help make the program possible, Burn a Gun, which, you know, I always carry. I tell you guys this every single time I mention this. I have no problem using lethal force. I'll sleep happy at night. I do not care. But I also understand that we have to go to places sometimes as big kids where local or municipal property restrictions mean that you can't exercise your Second Amendment right. You're deprived of security, but you need to still be secure. So what do you do? Or what if you're a college student and you got to walk back to your student housing or class to class at night? What do? You're not old enough to carry a handgun. This is where the Byrna comes in. Byrna CL, which stands for compact launcher specifically. What it does is shoot chemical irritant projectiles that can deter threats from up to 60 feet away. 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

0: And now, all of the news you would probably miss. It's time for Dana's Quick Five.
1: Okay, so let's see. Nancy Kissinger passed away age 92. Henry Kissinger's wife, if you're keeping score of the death pool. Dana, that's mean. Guys, I'm just delivering the news. I'm not going to sit here and act like I'm best friends with every single person that's in every one of my headlines. And we're just, you know, lovely. I'm sure they were lovely, but I'm just giving you the news. And some people keep track. So does this technically kick off the new rule of three, Kane?
2: I think so.
1: Dear good night. Seriously?
2: I think so.
1: All right, we need to start putting hedges of protection around some of these other old people. I'm just saying, because we can't have them be part of rule of three. I'm just saying. New York City might give grants to local grocers losing business because of stupid commie, terror simping, nepo baby, Mam Donnie city owned stores. It's like dealing with, I don't know, I can't say it.
3: So they acknowledge that they're undercutting their own.
1: Yeah.
2: But
1: yeah.
2: The taxpayers have
1: to. Uh huh. $70 million. $70 million, Kane. So the senior vice president of groceries, I didn't know there was such a thing. I would like to be the grocery vice president. What do you do? Groceries. Food. It's for the Economic Development Corporation. Spark City Hall to attempt to backpedal after backlash, etc. They said the grants could be used to support independent businesses alongside the city-owned stores because, just as Kane said, they're being undercut. This is the dumbest stuff ever. I can't deal. Can I just say that I don't want a freak to be in charge of anything corporate. You're only allowed to be a barista or a tattoo artist. You're not allowed to do anything else. Or work at a record store if they exist still. That's it. No other jobs for you. Let's see. Zuckerberg buys a Gothic castle in Ireland. Apparently a bunch of people got killed there over the years, just pretty much with anything. I don't care. He's a rich I would buy a castle too. By the way, this is how you could tell I've sold out. Is if all of a sudden I also own a crazy Irish Gothic castle.
2: There will be signs.
1: He and his wife, they said they're excited about their historic home, blah, blah, blah, blah. They also have a place in Hawaii, but honestly, the Gothic castle's where it's at. I mean, you couldn't get me out of this thing. I would be in there forever. You would have to send a drone in to inspect the premises. It's a really cool place. There's also apparently a death hole on the property, which makes it even more attractive to me.
2: What?
1: Yeah, death hole.
2: Oh.
1: No, that's not what feminists call their copulatory organs. That is actually, it's literally a hole that the dude who owned the property, like way back in the days of yore, they threw people down the hole. It's great. I love it. I would love to have something like that. Oh, this is where that's our train station. We put people we don't like here. Let's think about it. I mean, they had train stations like they did in Yellowstone back in the day. Too much TV shrinks the brain. I have a question. I'm curious as to whether or not it's not just TV, but it's also like the streaming aspect. Do you think that the streaming, like doom scrolling and streaming, affects the brain the same way that watching too much TV does?
2: I would say so.
1: I'm wondering about that. I mean, it's the same, right? It's just, I mean, it's technically it's the same medium, whether it's on your computer or on a television, right? But this study says that, it's a 22-year study. They studied this for 22 years, and they said that basically out of 1,700 adults, they found that frequent television watching was linked to smaller volumes in brain regions vulnerable to Alzheimer's, and there was more damage to the brain's internal wiring. People who often sat at work, a more mentally active form of sitting, showed larger volumes in several of those same regions. Guys, just mentally active form sit. Just mentally active sit, whatever the hell that means. They said that these TV watching associations held up even after accounting for exercise, blood pressure, diabetes, smoking, drinking, and body weight. And it was much stronger, the pattern, in men than women. And they can't explain why. So that's another fun study for them. We have a lot more on the way. Stick with us. So Human just released the best Super Beats Heart Chew that they've ever made. 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
6: ABC News, I'm Mike Dubusky. Closing arguments are set to begin next week in the Lindsey Clancy murder trial. The defense rested today. They'd been arguing Clancy was suffering from postpartum psychosis when she killed her three children in 2023. A new order from the Chief Justice of the Supreme Court, John Roberts, has allowed construction on the White House ballroom to continue. ABC's Stephen Portnoy has more.
7: The Chief Justice of the United States putting a stay in place, preventing a preliminary injunction that would have taken effect today from going into effect. It means that construction on the ballroom can continue, and not just the security-related portions, but all of the project.
6: After living in California for several years, Prince Harry and Meghan Markle are moving back to the UK. The family plans to live in a private, non-royal residence near London, according to The Telegraph. It comes after we learned Harry and others will have to pay $13 million to the Daily Mail newspaper after losing an invasion of privacy case. This is ABC News.
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1: Welcome back to the radio program. Dana Lash with you. We are at the bottom of this first hour. It's Friday. Your kids are already back in school. You're probably either super happy because it's summer outside and the house is quiet, or you're sad because that means that you dropped a kid off to school and all of that good stuff. We should talk about that because it is that time of year. I wrote something several years ago when my oldest left the house and went to school for the first time. I promise you, parents, it gets better. And then the moment they sass you, like, all of that sadness goes away. It's crazy. That's what nature does. Nature is like, remember you wanted to kill him a second ago? Now you're sad that they're moving into a dorm? Really? Nature rolls its eyes at you. It's okay. Did me too. So welcome back. We're getting you set up for the weekend. And I want to get this one out of the way just so I can get it off my plate. I do not get into the Oprah type topics. Like, I'm not Oprah, right? I'm not white Oprah. I don't do that. I don't get into the, like, we ridicule, we make fun of people. We talk about politics and culture. This is part of it, though. Now, the reason that normally I wouldn't talk about the redheaded whining ginger and his Z-list game show wife. Very little, Kane, correct? Have I talked about them? Very, very little. Sure. But did you guys see the post? Let me pull this. From Arlington National Cemetery. Did you guys see this? This was literally just 2 days ago. So they tweeted, quote, on August 19th, Prince Harry participated in a public wreath-laying ceremony at the tomb of the unknown soldier at Arlington National Cemetery. And they said, oh, he visited these sections and he was meeting with families and at the graves, etc. I'm really shocked by this. This guy is supposed to be a private citizen. He's an entitled foreign brat who trashed our country. He went after our First Amendment, said it was bonkers, and just trashed it. He inserted himself into American politics. He and his Z-list wife were trying to tell people how to vote. They were saying, oh, don't vote for, what do they say? Don't vote for hate speech or some stupid nonsense like that. Don't vote for hate speech is what they had said. They tried inserting themselves into our politics. I want to know why an entitled foreign brat who trashed our country and trashed the rights and ideals that the soldiers line in Arlington defended, why he's being allowed to use our national cemetery for his latest PR stunt. I just find it incredibly disrespectful. He keeps trying to, he's swanning through Arlington Cemetery with his title, Prince Harry. I'm surprised his game show wife wasn't up there throwing herself all over the wreath. That's what she does in every other instance. I just find this monumentally disrespectful, especially the way the guy's trashed our Bill of Rights, which he has. And he's swanning around Arlington and doing it for photo ops. He did the same thing in Los Angeles in November of 2020, where he was at the Los Angeles National Cemetery. And this was after he and his desperate, fame-hungry wife were denied, I guess, taking part in some sort of military appreciation or exercise in Britain. So they decided they were going to do something in Los Angeles, and they went to Los Angeles National Cemetery. And I know you guys remember that he brought his own film crew traipsing through the cemetery with a film crew. I have no words. Making sure he was getting the right angles. It was so incredibly just garish and tacky and just blah. I cannot stand those two. Apparently they're moving back to Britain. Good riddance. It's Britain's problem. You deal with them. But to do this, and the timing of him leaving to go back to Britain, the announcement, and then this, that's all organized. What is a guy who's trying to shove his British title down everyone's throat? Why is he LARPing around in our national cemeteries? Now, you could say, well, Dana, he served. I don't know. I've heard some differing accounts of what his service entailed. And there, I don't look as a civilian, military can handle military matters. But there were a lot of British soldiers and apparently some American ones who had familiarity that were criticizing, saying that all he did was sit in his tent and play Xbox. I don't know. I don't care. That doesn't entitle him as a foreign titled member of some other noble royal family to come over and LARP around in our cemeteries. I don't think I'm being too sensitive over that. He really trashed our free speech. He said he didn't understand our First Amendment. It didn't. And, oh, yeah, he did, as Steve reminds. He lost because he was trying to sue Daily Mail because he kept saying that his privacy was violated, and then he ended up losing that case. And he's got to pay money, apparently millions, that he doesn't have to settle the case, which might explain why he has to go back to Britain, because him and his wife can't make any money over here because they're idiots. I've never seen anybody try so hard to fail in my life. It's like they wanted to fail. I've never seen anything so stupendously ridiculous. Launching business after business. There's no identifiable brand. No one can actually identify anything other than Wickless Candles and Runny Jam for her stuff. Nobody knows what the hell he does. What the hell does he do? He was pulling six figures advising some kind of startup that I've never heard of again. I don't know what he does. Does he just, what, take money out of the Invictus stuff? I don't know. But it's ridiculous. I just don't like somebody with a title coming over here running their mouths about our First Amendment and then LARPing around our national cemetery. Doing he had to have a whole little group walk with him. He had to have his whole squad just for the photos. It just looks disrespectful and ridiculous. I just do not understand these two. Here's the other thing too. There was an article that came out. This is not going to surprise you. So these two, and I tweeted about this article that came out, they apparently really asked for everything under the sun. They thought that they were entitled. So you have this desperate fame whore of a wife that goes over there. She purposefully hunts for and marries the dumbest member of the royal family. Then they come over here, live off everybody, sponge off everybody, Marx style. And then this article from the New York Post comes out where apparently after she gets back over here, she just assumes I'm a duchess now. Everyone must recognize my title. They demanded that the Bidens host them at the White House. There's receipts. There are receipts. There are all kinds of emails, etc. They apparently were demanding that the Bidens host them at the White House. They demanded a free stay at Blair House. Now, Blair House is the house that all of the visiting dignitaries, heads of state, et cetera. It's like the bougie guest room, but it's a whole house for visitors, you know, of note to the White House, right? They stay at Blair House. So Harry and Meghan, they demanded a stay at Blair House. They demanded that Gavin Newsom appoint her. She wanted to be appointed to fill Kamala Harris's Senate seat when Kamala Harris was added as the VP on Biden's ticket. Can you imagine? She actually felt entitled because she had married the dumbest member of the British royal family and scored herself a duchess title. And she thought that that somehow, if it wasn't her giving oral sex in a 90210 series, surely this will qualify her to run for Senate. Yeah, that happened too. She did. That's the kind of acting she did, apparently. Demanded the appointment of the Senate seat. So I can't believe I'm saying this. I'm about to give credit where it's due, and I can't believe I'm about to do this, but I am. They also, at one point, when the Bidens were over in Britain, they had asked, they were there for Harry and Meghan were there for Invictus, I guess, and the Bidens were there for, I guess, meeting prime minister, et cetera. And they had demanded to be, they'd asked, oh, can we get a ride with you back to the United States on Air Force One? They actually expected to be flown back on Air Force One with the Bidens to the United States. Now, to their credit, the Bidens said, hell no. I can't believe I'm giving them credit, but they at least said no. And they said no to the Blair House demand, and they said no to the private White House meeting. So they kept telling them no. Now, they did score a meeting with one elected official, Gavin Newsom. They apparently were able to get a meeting with Gavin Newsom to talk about Megan with her wickless candles and runny jam to get her that Senate seat, which apparently never came to fruition. She wanted to be appointed to the seat. And there, I mean, and they did meet with Newsom. That's apparently, there's a memorandum from his office that stated that, that confirmed that they had had this introductory meeting with them back in 2020. But they didn't disclose what they were talking about, but you know what it was. Can you imagine? Now, here's the other thing. Had she been appointed to that seat, that would have been a constitutional violation. Now, why do I say it would have been a constitutional violation? Article 1, Section 9, Clause 8. Quote, no person holding any office of profit or trust shall, without the consent of the Congress, accept of any present emolument, office, title of any kind, whatever, from any king, prince, or foreign state, end quote. So you cannot be a member of the royal family and have your title and also serve in our republic in an elected capacity. That's a violation of our Constitution. In fact, it's Alexander Hamilton who wrote in the Federalist Papers, quote, the importance of the prohibition of titles of nobility is the cornerstone of a republican government, he wrote. For so long as they are excluded, there can never be serious danger that the government will be any other than that of the people. So there you go. Can you believe this, though? They had requested, an Oval Office meeting, Blair House accommodations. Now, and again, to the Biden's credit, I can't believe I'm saying this, they, quote, quickly rejected the idea. They also didn't want to, as the source put it, cause a major diplomatic kerfluffle with 10 Downing Street, the residence of the prime minister and the British royal family. So they said they didn't want to get into a family squabble. Can you believe the thirst of these people? Craziness. They demanded it. They're entitled. Well, you can tell that they're leftists because this is exactly how leftists behave. Gimme, gimme, gimme. I deserve. So now they're apparently going back to Britain. Bye. Fell flat on your ass here in the United States. Nobody wanted them. They made everybody mad, apparently getting dropped by their agents and all kinds of stuff. They made everybody mad. They had a revolving door of staff. They had no, they could not figure their way out of a business, much less a paper bag. It's comical. So coming up, data centers and the big PSYOP. This is one of the biggest things right now because this is the future. I think that the data center debate is one of the most important debates in the entirety of the United States. Also, influencers getting paid by foreign states. Another story, more influencers compromised. We're going to discuss that as well as we move. The folks who will make the program possible, it is our friends at Chapter. Medicare is confusing on purpose. I say, hey, this is what happens. If they wanted single payer, here we go. Woo! Medicare is confusing on purpose, and you can get into the wrong plan and end up paying so much more money, but yet getting so little service, so little coverage. If somebody's, when people are getting paid to recommend stuff, you should be like, who are you actually working for? This is why I like Chapter. 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
10: Thank you. It's been a great day. Love to all.
11: Thank you. Darth Vader?
1: Oh, boy. He's really committing.
12: The Emperor is a fan of Flock, and we must continue utilizing Flock technologies so that we can follow and surveil the rebel scum as they move from playground to playground, from playground to pool, from pool to gymnasium, because we all know that the Flock cameras are not only following the license plate readers, they are following children. They are following children in parks and gymnasiums, and we need this. I need this so I can stalk my ex-girlfriend.
1: I feel like he could probably have done a better job at that. I'm just saying, you know, like nobody likes the Flock cameras. I'm one of them as well. I don't think that just being in public is consent to be recorded. Your privacy can still be violated in public in such a manner because you're not at a public event. You're just out and about. I think there's a difference.
13: I have a problem with, so if it's a regular citizen doing it, I have no problem because everyone can film in public. It's your responsibility to be, you know, to secure your privacy if you're in public. But if it's an authority, like the city or some sort of other government entity, yes, I am 100% against that.
1: I don't know. I don't even like that. So the other day, we had a drone fly over, not the other day, the other week, a couple of weeks ago, we had a drone fly over our house. And it was like 30 feet above the roof line. Yeah. So I did. I'm not saying that I did anything that is a felony. Yeah. I will never know. I will never say. But I did, like, mimic shooting it down with a rifle at which point it immediately right the hell out. I'm not kidding. It's like, I feel like they were absolutely, it was in my backyard. They were absolutely watching. It came into my property.
13: And see there, it's unknown who's doing that, right? So what if it is a government entity doing that to you?
1: I think that it should not be a felony if I want to shoot it out of the sky because it's my airspace and I pay enough in tax. So I pay the blank you amount in tax. So I feel like I should be able to shoot whatever the hell I want out of the sky over my property. I will get it out of the sky. I won't tell you how. But if I see a drone, it's my drone. Free drone for Dana. That's how I look at it. I will take all your property. If you're stupid enough to have something fly over my property and it's a package, it's mine now. I don't care what it is. Unless you're the neighbor down the road and you have weird things Amazoned. That's a whole other story. I'm not allowed to share it, though. At all, but I do want to set it on the table just, you know, because it's intriguing. What'd you say, Juan?
14: You did already.
1: Yeah, that's pretty bad. All right, so we're going to talk about the local data center because it's actually

0: You did already.
1: Yeah, it's pretty bad. All right, so we're going to talk about the local data center because it's actually costing communities, believe it or not. It's a psyop. Stick with us. We got a lot more in store. Second hour.

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8: From ABC News, I'm Mike Dubusky. Iran is firing back against President Trump's threat to impose a so-called economic D-Day on the country, with Iran's foreign ministry calling that threat of more sanctions economic terrorism.
9: Treasury Secretary Scott Bessent said yesterday that he'll hold a press conference on Monday and reveal the plan of what the president has said will be crushing economic penalties. We also heard from the vice president that this is now a new phase in this fight against Iran. The Treasury Secretary Scott Bessent said yesterday that if they go down this road, that this would indicate they wouldn't have to go back to major military operations.
8: ABC's Karen Travers. Meanwhile, the Pentagon today fired the editor-in-chief of Stars and Stripes. Eric Slavin, as well as a reporter and the military newspaper's publisher, were dismissed for insubordination, according to Slavin. It comes after he gave an interview that objected to any potential censorship by the U.S. military. Stars and Stripes receives some funding from the Pentagon, but is meant to be editorially independent. We're getting to the end of the first week of testimony in the murder case of Tupac Shakur. In a Las Vegas courtroom, Dwayne Davis stands accused of orchestrating the murder of the legendary rapper. He has pleaded not guilty. ABC's Alex Stone.
10: So far, it's been two witnesses. One, an actual witness who was on the scene that night, who talked about that he heard the gunfire, that they actually kept him there on scene, thinking maybe he was involved, and then they realized he wasn't. The other right now is a documentary filmmaker who they did the documentary where Dwayne Davis went on camera saying, I did this, that I was involved in it. But again, he wasn't under oath at that time. So does that mean anything?
8: Meanwhile, the defense has rested in the case of Lindsay Clancy, accused of murdering her three children in 2023. And at least one person has died after a sword attack at a high school in Sweden today. Several more were injured. 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
8: Prices, especially grocery prices, are going to be a key issue in the midterm elections. ABC's Will Reeve has more.
12: President Trump campaigned on bringing them down. In a new statement, the White House says the president has, quote, implemented policies that have brought prices of key essentials ranging from prescription drugs to eggs to auto insurance down in historic ways. But a new poll finds 41% of Americans are concerned about being able to afford

0: Ford groceries over the next few months.
1: With grocery bills on top of mind for every American, Walmart now says it wants to give its customers some relief. The retailer says it's putting its $2.9 billion tariff refund towards lower prices. A Houston-area woman has received her first and maybe her last package delivery via drone.
2: When Lindsay Austin of Richmond, Texas, heard the buzz of a drone in her backyard, she excitedly ran outside to document her very first Amazon Prime Air delivery. The video, posted initially to TikTok, shows the result. The drone, with its smiling Amazon logo clearly in view, drops Lindsay's package right into her swimming pool. The incident came the day after the retailer announced plans to expand Amazon Prime Air to 500 cities by the end of the year. Jim Ryan, ABC News.
1: Investigators in Ohio are working to determine the cause of a massive fire that destroyed a historic church in Cleveland. Friendship Baptist Church was built in the 1890s. Mike Dubusky, ABC News.
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8: You don't owe anyone land. You don't owe anyone a benefit. None of these people deserve any of these things that they're demanding. I just think that certain people are incapable of actually integrating into certain societies. There's nothing that you can do to compete with basic centuries of that kind of barbarism that teaches people and affirms that this behavior is okay.
9: The Dana Show with Dana Lash.
8: Welcome back to the program. Dana Lash with you. We're at the top of this second hour. So look at a lot of stuff we gotta jump into. Because we've been having this huge, huge, huge debate about post-liberalism. And I've explained to you before, what is post-liberalism? We talked about this last week. So if you missed anything, obviously, you know, you can go back to the podcast and download it. But if you missed it, just for the jumping off period here, the idea of post-liberalism is, and you're going to hear this a lot as we go towards midterms and even more as we go towards 2028. This is what you need to know. All of this stuff that the Tea Party protested against in the early aughts, too big to fail, the consolidation of power at the federal level, everything that Republicans did, you know, for compassionate conservatism was the phrase, is back. It has a new name. It's called post-liberalism. And instead of compassionate conservatism, it's for the common good. But they never actually tell you what common, what good, and what is the common. They don't ever actually define what the common good is. Now, why are we having this conversation? We're having this conversation for several reasons. First off, I think the post-liberals are morons that completely showed their cards way too early as they tried to posture for 2028, right? The loudest activist amongst them, not everybody, but some. The reason that we're having this conversation is because we're seeing a rise. This is how it started. We're seeing a rise in socialism on the left, but we're also seeing it on the right, but not so much socialism, authoritarianism. You have people on the right that think that the problems caused by big government can be fixed by more government, which we all know isn't the case. And this is the same argument that we had back in 2008, 2009, 2010, 2011, 2012, during the height of the Tea Party fight. right? We were fighting against all of the stuff, all of the bad big government stuff that Republicans did. And then they just handed Barack Obama the keys to it. And he scaled it up and made it even worse. So it's back. Now, it is this philosophy that does not, conservatives and the Tea Party grassroots movement believe in free markets and limited government. This philosophy of post-liberalism, they don't really believe so much in prioritizing free markets and having a limited government. They actually advocate for using aggressive state intervention. That's a big thing. They want to orchestrate specific social and economic outcomes using the lever of government. That's, they believe that the government can be a tool. They don't believe that government should be a neutral presence in the lives of Americans. Post-liberals believe that it should actively go after reshaping the economy, promoting the traditional nuclear family, even going after enemies, weaponizing bureaucracy. They believe all of these things. In order to do those things, what must you have more of? Big government. And whether it's using the government's federal regulatory power to reshape the economy, whether it is looking to go after corporations, whatever, it is all distilled down to using big government power. That's it. Now there's a huge post-liberal faction within the Republican side. Now, how this came to be even bigger of a conversation, this was discussed as a way to remedy those individuals that seemed to be more favorable towards socialism or authoritarianism, not just on the left, but on the right, because you had these people who were like, oh my gosh, a $20 DoorDash burrito is so expensive. And then we had a big discussion about the burrito economy. We talked about that with Carol Roth yesterday. And also Phil Magnus. He was, I think, Monday. So it went from that to the vice president saying that he thinks that the dollar should not be the world's reserve currency. He thinks it promotes the resource curse, which I disagreed with vehemently earlier this week. The resource curse, again, is not the strength of the dollar. The resource curse is big government regulations, high taxation, excessive government spending, which this administration is doing in spades. I have consistently called that out. And I said it in the very beginning, right when after the election, Republicans have got to get a handle on the spending. I said this Trump's first term. Republicans have to get a handle on the spending. You can cut. He started off great, cutting the bureaucracy, cutting all of the dead weight in government. I mean, all the people were crying and moaning, well, government workers are getting fired. Government's too big. But then that kind of sort of stalled out, and the spending continued. And then COVID happened, and it just got even worse. But the spending, even with this new term, halfway through, has continued. So now we have record high deficit. That's from the Wall Street Journal just this week. It's not great. The spending has got to stop. But you're going to have big spending with big government. So we had this conversation about burrito economy and tariffs and all of this other stuff. We've been talking about multipolarity, the idea that the United States should shrink to this particular sphere and allow China and Russia to rise. And then you add the vice president who said, yes, I don't believe that the dollar, you know, he's like, this is probably super heterodox, but I don't think the dollar should be the world's currency reserve. We played that ad nauseum and we disagreed with it. But then other video came out where he has consistently said that, and I watched the whole video. The whole video does not make it any better. In fact, I did not just, and I have a post coming out about this later today. I watched the whole video. There's a ton of other clips where he talks about the dollar should not be the world's reserve currency. Tons of different video speeches, interviews that he's given where he said this over and over again, consistently for a span of years, even before, even like when he was in the Senate. And he's also said that he's a post-liberal. He's called himself literally post-liberal. He has said that verbatim, numerous times, actually. And so if you wanted to know what that meant, that's what this means. They think it's something different because it's a new label. Post-liberalism is not new. Now, post-liberals, they share social views with constitutional conservatives, but they share, that's where the similarities end. Then they go to big government, regulatory control, big government run economy, all of that. And that's not what conservative constitutionalists believe. So that's the major difference. You see some of this emerge in policies like, and I'll use this because it's one of the best and most immediate examples, the Trump accounts. The Trump accounts are post, it's a post-liberal policy. Now, by the way, Trump himself, I don't think, is a post-liberal. He has completely disagreed with Vance on the dollars, the world's currency reserve. He's got interviews saying the exact opposite. He and Vance are not on the same page economically. But the Trump accounts, for instance, that's a socialist wealth redistribution scheme. Because it's not just the Dells that are giving private money for those accounts. That is $1,000 per child taken from our treasury, that's our tax dollars, and redistributed to newborns born in a specific period. And there is no limitation on the immigrant status of those newborns' parents. So anchor babies are included. I've read the bill. I not only have read the bill, I linked to it in a Substack post, and I screenshotted it for people too damn lazy to click the link and annotated it so you can literally have it almost read to you. It verbatim includes anchor babies. There is no debate about that. It verbatim does not check the legal status of the participating parents. There is absolutely no debate on that. This passed. It's already part of it. This was one of the accommodations that was in the one big, beautiful bill that was ancillary to it. So that being said, that's an example, of a big government policy, right? You could argue that tariffs, to the extent that they are being used, is similar. There's all kinds of stuff. The post-liberal faction that included some lawmakers that were promoting the idea of paying women to have babies because they said, look, Viktor Orban did it in Hungary and look how well it worked, except it didn't work in Hungary. They incentivized families to have babies and they were basically giving them a stipend. I think at one point they were giving them a vehicle. And what happened? It didn't do anything. It was a Band-Aid because all of these other issues were creating, were suppressing the birth rate. If you're not dealing with the issues, all of the other economic, societal, what, et cetera, issues that are suppressing the birth rate, simply paying people to have kids is not going to fix those issues. And guess what happened? They never fixed the issues. They just threw money at people, welfare. And then the birth rate, after this little experiment was over, plummeted to a lower point than what it was previously before they started this program. That's a fact. Also, I've written about that and linked it gratuitously over at Substack chapter and verse. So we thought there were post-liberals that thought they were going to try it here. I've had debates with some of them about it. I'm like, that's welfare. Welfare does not work. And it didn't work in Hungary. And it hasn't worked here in the United States. You're talking about more welfare. But they're like, well, Republicans are pro-family. You know, we should do things that are pro-family. But we're also anti-big government, or at least the conservative constitutionalists, which is why I don't call myself a Republican. They're too lefty for me. The post-liberals are the leftist faction of the GOP. And what they're trying to do is what the Whigs did back in the day. And they're trying to appropriate and hijack words and say, no, no, no, that's actually the people who are against big government. I had one of them tell me that today. I'm like, are you on crack? I'm endlessly amused, and I'm going to get really... I'll get a little snotty about this because I feel like I paid the cost to. I get really pissy when people try to lecture me about what post-liberalism is when it's the same big government, big Bush, too big to fail nonsense that we all protested against during the Tea Party days. I was in the streets. I was at the very first one. I was on the very first phone call. I helped recruit and fundraise and canvass and phone bank and elect numerous candidates across the United States to fight this. So I'm not going to be lectured by people who weren't there, who are going to try to play semantics with me, leftist style, about renaming bad policies that have already failed. We're not doing that. So another part of this, because that's post-liberalism, that's what post-liberalism is, and we're going to get into this coming up at the bottom of the hour. One of the other big things is they try to argue, instead of debating the merits or lack thereof, of their post-liberal ideas, what they try to accuse people of is, well, the Tea Party didn't do anything. Well, coming up, I'm going to share with you all the Tea Party wins and how everyone can bow down and kiss the backside of the movement that enabled Trump to take office. Again, people who weren't there trying to redefine what happened so that they can push on you big government, big Bush League, too big to fail nonsense. And they're doing it again. History always repeats. Rinse, wash, repeat. Rinse, wash, repeat. Same thing over and over. Coming up, we're also going to talk to Brandon Herrera. He's scheduled to join. We'll see. But about some of this ATF NFA stuff. So you had the ghost gun ban. Remember after SCOTUS upheld it on statutory grounds? Well, a judge struck it down. And also the whole suppressor issue is very interesting because we're waiting to see what the ATF does with the whole suppressor issue. Is this something, because we got to go into September before we find out if it's permanent. And there are some FFLs that are not selling suppressors just yet because they're waiting to see if the ATF tries to appeal. So we'll keep an eye on that. We got Brandon Herrera, who's running for office, is going to join us as we move. 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

0: And now, all of the news you would probably miss. It's time for Dana's Quick Five.
1: All right, so bears apparently are no longer happy just getting in the woods. Now they're going to come knock on your door. So if you hear this, and you go, who is it? And they go, pizza delivery. It's a bear. I'm kidding, but still. A man at a Colorado apartment complex, it's like the land shark, by the way, in SNL. A man was attacked by a female black bear. He was doing laundry in his Colorado complex in Eagle Vale, and a bear attacked him. He was leaving the laundry room. Bear scratched his arm. He tripped, injured his foot while trying to escape. Did it steal his clothes? I'm curious. He was taken to a medical facility and treated for injuries to his arm and his foot. He was later released. But, yeah, you just got to be... Everybody that I know that lives in Colorado, it's like bears are a part of their everyday lives. I would be afraid to let my dogs outside. Because there's just... I had a friend who took a picture of a bear on her deck. Yeah, just sitting on the deck. Chilling in the morning. She's going to go out there with a cup of coffee. Bear's chilling on her deck. Right? Terrifying. Bodies of climbers who vanished 34 years ago were found on a melting glacier in the Swiss Alps. Well preserved. Belgian climbers, 34 years ago, they were found freed from the ice. Two bodies on the glacier in southern Switzerland near the Italian border. They were taken to the Institute of Forensic Medicine for identification. And I guess they said that they're establishing their DNA profiles. They know who they are and they're notifying their families. So they didn't give out their names, but goodness. Let's see. Also, speaking of bears, they will get in your car. Apparently, a 250-pound black bear got trapped in a Colorado car and died. That's so sad. It died in a car. That is so sad. They can open and lock doors, but then they can't get out of the cars. So this bear became trapped in the vehicle, and it just totally destroyed the interior, and the heat killed it. I mean, it looks like a bomb went off in the car. I've never seen anything like, the inside of the car doesn't even look like a car. It's crazy. But this poor bear. So people are told to keep your windows and doors closed. Keep your cars locked. You know, you've got to keep the bears out. They're able to open, unlock doors. They're like raptors. And don't keep food and all of that. That is so sad. This car is completely destroyed. That is insane. I mean, it kind of looks like there was a fire in it.
2: Yeah.
3: I mean, I wonder how much, because apparently there was more than a couple days that bear was stuck in there.
1: Yeah, that's so sad. Ugh. Oh, it's heartbreaking. Popular eye drops are recalled due to potential contamination. Oh, the eye drops used to treat red and itchy eyes are being recalled because they might be contaminated. 40,000 bottles of Clear Eyes are being recalled due to a lack of assurance of sterility and possible contamination. Look up. I mean, I'm not going to sit here and read all these lot numbers, but... You can look at FDA's website and look for Clear Eyes, and you'll see how to check that, because there's a lot of numbers there to read. And then apparently a woman who died, she died and came back to life and got a park just in time to get a parking ticket. Of course. Yeah. As in Auckland, New Zealand, a woman who received a parking ticket for staying too long. She actually was dead. Apparently she died and came back to life. I don't know. 54 years old, and it was in a supermarket parking lot. We got a lot more on the way. Stick with us. The fight for America's freedom is happening right now in our courts, and the decisions made today will help shape the country we leave to the next generation. That's why I want to tell you about Alliance Defending Freedom. Alliance Defending Freedom is leading the fight for free speech, religious liberty, parental rights, the sanctity of life, and the truth that men and women are biologically different. They helped win major legal victories, including helping overturn Roe v. Wade and securing a landmark free speech victory at the Supreme Court. But the fight isn't over. Right now, ADF is defending women's sports and standing up for our constitutional freedoms, but they can't do it without patriots like you. Right now, your gift will go twice as far. Every dollar you give will be matched. So that means a $25 gift becomes $50. 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
5: can. ABC News, I'm Mike Dabosky. Iran's foreign ministry says the Trump administration's threat to impose new sanctions on the country is a crime against humanity. ABC News White House correspondent Karen Travers.
6: The Iranians certainly seem to be indicating that they think that these sanctions or some economic punishment are coming. They're saying that these could be oppressive and that military strength alone does not ensure the survival of a regime in a country, that if they're having difficulty with their economy, they're going to be in trouble.
5: The Justice Department today said it's agreed to a $400 million settlement with TikTok. In 2024, the Department of Justice sued that social media company for allegedly violating the Children's Online Privacy Act of 1998, claiming that TikTok had stored, collected, and processed data from child users without the consent of their parents. And the defense team for Lindsay Clancy has rested today. She's facing murder charges in the deaths of her children. This is ABC News.
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8: My name is Erica, and my son, Kaysen, is a patient at Shriners Children. 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I said, how bad is it? He wouldn't answer me. Before we could see Kaysen, the trauma doctor came in and said, he needs to go to Shriners.
9: 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He's riding his dirt bike, doing all of the things that you would want him to do. 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
10: I wouldn't do anything else.
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1: Welcome back to the program. Dana Lash here with you. We're at the bottom of the second hour. You can listen coast to coast. You can watch the stream, Channel 347, DirecTV, YouTube, Facebook, all that good stuff. As aggravated as I get with a lot of these Texas races and the way that the GOP is performing in some of them and some of the campaigning, there's one race, though, that's kind of a bright spot. It's like, oh, everything's going correctly. And now the polls, you're seeing some momentum being measured. I was actually looking at the breakout of this. So right now, Brandon Herrera in Texas's 23rd congressional district is plus six over his opponent, whose name isn't worth mentioning on my valuable, precious, holy airspace. And so this is really, because remember, they were trying to gaslight you into thinking this guy can't win. He's just a gun enthusiast from Texas. He doesn't know anything. Well, he actually does, and he can. And he joins us now via video, because all he does anymore is live on the road, going out and talking to the good people of the Republic of Texas that are going to vote for him coming up. Congratulations, by the way, because you're well out of the margin of error. And I noted that also the average of all of the polling recently even has you a little bit higher than that, measured against this socialist candidate. So that's huge. I mean, clearly voters in the 23rd are responding well.
2: Absolutely. Well, I appreciate you having me back on, Dan. It's good to see you again. We're out there doing everything we can. You know what? They can outspend us. They can throw a bunch of California money, New York money, DC money at us. They'll never outwork us. So I've been out pounding the pavement in all 27 counties in the district. I'm right now, dropping off signs out here in the Big Bend region and Alpine. Just pounding the pavement, talking to people, and making sure we get that message out there, because I think the people of West Texas resonate a lot more with what we consider our values than they do a lot of the democratic socialists that the DNC has to offer these days.
1: Well, and the other choice on the ballot is someone who's not only against their way of life, but against the industry that pays for the roof over their head and pays for the food on their table. And just, I mean, by implementing all of the policies that DSA is wanting that they're proposing, I mean, I don't see how the way of life out in West Texas continues as it is with that kind of leadership. I mean, clearly, I mean, there's a reason why they're leaning towards you.
2: Absolutely. And not only is it just a gun issue, I mean, that makes up, I think, very little of what people talk about in West Texas. It's the data centers. It's keeping water. It's stopping oil field theft. There's so many issues that you need a competent leader for. And one of the issues that she's talked about, and this is just a reminder, the biggest border district in the entire country, Texas District 23, has more border with Mexico than any other district in the country.
1: Interesting.
2: And she's talking about returning to catch and release. She's talking about returning to the Biden border crisis. And anyone who's lived in any one of these border counties knows exactly how bad it was during the Biden administration. And they know that we can't go back to that.
1: Right. And also the illegal crossing issue in Big Bend, because you were really outspoken on this, because there was some construction going on in Big Bend as it pertains to the border. And you were one of the ones saying, we got to make sure that we're doing right by the land and that we're not, you know, actually changing the land and altering the resource out here. Tell me a little bit about that, because it seemed like that Customs and Border Patrol agreed.
2: Sure, absolutely. And that was great to see that they were jumping on board with that. I was a very vocal proponent for this, directly to the White House. I talked to the White House political team. They've been very receptive. We talked to DHS about this specifically. But the biggest thing is that Big Bend is not only one of the most beautiful national parks in Texas, one of the most beautiful in the country, but it also, the entire Big Bend sector made up, I think, less than 2% of all illegal crossings at the peak of the Biden border crisis. It's just not an area that's traversable. It's the terrain is, you're talking about putting a 20-foot fence on top of a 100, 200-foot granite cliff. It just wasn't something that was necessary, and it only served to destroy the tourism industry that this area heavily relies on. And just everything that this area needs, all of the local sheriffs that touched this county, all of them were against it. And not just the Democrats, but it was the Republicans, it was the independents. Anyone in this region was against that wall because they knew that it was unnecessary, but it would just harm the tourism economy, harm the ecology. And it was just something that we didn't need and we didn't want. Yeah. So listening to the people here on the ground and understanding that nuance, that yes, we want a secure border. We fought very hard to get, and that was one of the things that President Trump campaigned on. We want a secure border. We want America to be Americans. We want to put Americans first. But we also want to protect that America. And so finding that nuance and finding ways that we can still enforce the border policies and still make sure that illegal aliens are not getting into our country and draining us of resources, but not necessarily needing a physical barrier in places like Big Bend. And I think finding that nuance is why you need people on the ground that actually understand the needs of the district.
1: That's a great point. That's such a beautiful area out there. I don't think, if people aren't familiar with the Big Bend area, when you think of like the traditional West and that, you know, American iconography, that's that area. That's what they think of. We're talking with Brandon Herrera, the AK guy, AKA the AK guy. Your opponent also suggested raising the purchase age of firearms to 25. Which I never understand DSA and that side, because they want to lower the voting age to like 16 or fetus age, whatever, while simultaneously raising the age to own a firearm to 25. I mean, you're talking about suspending someone's constitutional rights and making it dependent upon being 25 years old to exercise them. You obviously oppose that. What do you say to your opponent?
2: Well, so she said specifically that she wanted to raise the age because that your frontal cortex wasn't fully developed. And most, you know, scientific evidence today points to the fact that your frontal cortex isn't really finished developing until 25 to 30. So that's a wild thing to say. And even if you're just talking about raising the age to 21, you're talking about a market of a ton of people, right? A sample size of a ton of people who are over 18. They're legal adults. They are able to serve in the military, fight and die for their country. They're potentially responsible for protecting their own families, their own children, and you're denying them access to a firearm, a constitutionally guaranteed right. I find that to be absurd, especially when those same people that say, oh, well, you're not adult enough to make decisions for yourself, are saying that at that age, oh, you should be able to not only vote, you should be able to chemically castrate yourself, perform transgender surgeries, get tattoos, drive a car. It just seems like they stop at firearms. They want you to be able to do everything else. But they want to have a restriction on your right to defend yourself, your property, and your family. And I just completely disagree with that. And I think West Texas does too.
1: Oh, completely. Yeah. My jaw dropped when I saw her say that, because she, I mean, it feels like other Democrats kind of very reluctantly would sort of push it. She just went full on running at the wall saying, no, increase the age to 25. I wanted to ask you last question. The suppressor issue for people following, there's a little bit of a legal, I don't know how to put it. I'm just going to say, just to, for the lack of a better way to state it, like a weird area right now until we see what the DOJ does, which I don't think that this DOJ is not going to, I don't think that this is going to be made it's going to be rescinded. But right now, currently, you know, depending on where you are and if you're a member of certain groups, et cetera, you can get a suppressor, which you did. You videotaped, you recorded yourself going and making a purchase. What was that like? Because I could never, for the life of me, do not understand why these things are NFA items. Because anywhere else, you're looked at as a hillbilly if you go hunting without a suppressor. But in the United States, they act like it makes guns shootier or something. Talk to me about your experience, because that was huge. I think you were one of the first.
2: Yes, ma'am. So that was, if you go to places like in Europe and different areas that are a lot less gun-friendly than the United States, it's considered common courtesy. It's looked at like, you know, if you don't have a suppressor, it's like driving a car downtown without a muffler.
1: Yeah.
2: But it was beautiful, and we appreciate Gun Owners of America, Silencer Shop, all of our partners that helped on that. But yeah, it was, if not the first transfer. We did it at midnight, in Silencer Shop headquarters. The first transfer of a suppressor without an NFA tax stamp in over 92 years. And so being able to do that and be a part of history is just, it's so cool to me. And to be able to not only just talk about, you know, being a gun advocate, but really putting my life on the line, my legal standing on the line, to be the tip of the spear on that is the honor of my lifetime. And so what we're waiting for now is legal guidance from the ATF. So don't harass your local FFLs for not selling you a suppressor without the NFA, because there's a lot of questions that haven't been answered yet.
1: Yeah.
2: You know, how do you remove it from the NFA books? How do you legally go through that process without the ATF coming back, let's say, in a less gun-friendly administration? Let's say we have it 2 years from now. I hope we don't, but we might. And then how do they do this and go through the process without losing their licenses later down the road and losing their entire business?
1: Yeah, because
2: so that's
1: weird,
2: where we're waiting on the ATF.
1: We're in this weird gray area, because previously, especially under the last administration, the Biden-Harris administration, I mean, there were people that were having their licenses yanked, FFLs having their licenses yanked, because they would have just like this, like maybe they used an Oxford comma, or it was like a stupid grammatical errors. There's a list out there on the internet somewhere showing all of just the dumb grammatical errors that they were using as justification to pull these licenses from these retailers, which is stupid. So you obviously, I hope people, and I think what you just said is a great point. I hope people, you know, give a little grace to some of these retailers because they've been through it the past several years.
2: Absolutely. Considering, yeah, what you're referring to is the Biden administration's zero tolerance policy to the ATF, where FFL revocations were up like 500+% because they were finding any excuse to go after these mom and pop FFLs that didn't have the lawyers, that didn't have the ability to fight it. And they were just, they were stripping them of their livelihoods. And so what they're trying to do is we're trying to avoid that in the future and try to figure out the way to do this the right way. But either way, this is the battle done or is the war done? Absolutely not. But we did win the battle.
1: Yeah.
2: Now it's on to the next thing. Yeah. So now it's, you know, focusing on individual states, and it's pushing this further to where this applies to everyone, and the further dismantling of the unconstitutional National Firearms Act.
1: Yeah. Actually, this will be the last question for you. I lied. Because I think one of the reasons why you resonate with so many people is because you're very practically political, if that makes sense. It's not, you know, it's not like some brand ideology. It's just practical, common sense politics. That's it. And obviously people, I think, walk through that Second Amendment door with you and got to understand you better through that perspective. Taking that, you know, to elected office, how do you plan to leverage, you know, the authority invested in you by people in Texas to kind of change that environment, particularly with the ATF? Because it seems like a lot of lawmakers in D.C. just sort of look the other way, like, we'll deal with the ATF later. Would that be a priority for you? And what could you do in your capacity to maybe either bring it to the attention of the White House to limit the authority of the ATF or do it yourself?
2: Well, so it's hard to be one of 435 members of Congress and say that you have any sort of authority on paper. But in reality, when you're talking about it, you're talking about voting margins of sometimes just a couple votes. And especially with the House having control of the purse strings, you have a lot more authority than you think. You have a lot more ability to affect change positively. And so that's something that we're going to try to leverage. And again, just be backup to guys like Andrew Clyde, who is a huge warrior on this front.
1: Fantastic.
2: Yeah. Incredible congressman.
1: Yeah,
2: and being able to,
1: and you're going to be one too.
2: I hope so. I'm working pretty hard to try to get there and give those guys backup. You know, just really like with what he did in the Big Beautiful Bill fight, we tried to go farther. We didn't quite get to where we wanted to be, but at the same time, I was telling people, I was screaming from the rooftops, this will be the step that allows us to continue to take apart the NFA, to reducing the tax stamp down to zero. It makes it completely unconstitutional by the Supreme Court's own words. Let's fight this in court. And that's exactly what happened. Are we finished? No. But man, we're making strides.
1: My goal is to see you part of like literally a Young Guns caucus. Yeah. Like call it that and have like, you know, 2A minded in the House because God knows that they need it. They need more 2A minded folks there. Brandon Herrera, I'm so happy to see that you're really pulling away now and this momentum is kicking into gear. And we have, I know the information in the lower third where people can go if they want to donate or support your campaign. Brandon Herrera for Congress, as always, the AK guy. Thank you so much for what you do. We're grateful. Appreciate you.
2: Thank you, Dana. We appreciate it.
1: We have more to come, folks, as we wrap up the second hour. We're going to roll into Florida Man as well. We're also capitalists, God bless America. 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

0: It's his life mission to make bad decisions. It's time for Florida Man.
1: All right. First and foremost, let's get into it. We've got another. Oh, I think we had this guy. I always remember face injuries. I think this is, yeah, we had this guy. This guy's the drunk guy who tried to flee on foot, and he ended up getting caught, so we had him. Let's see. We also have a story of, it involves all of Kane's favorite things, old people, Popeyes in Florida. So a 65-year-old man named Michael Knight was arrested just the other day after at a Popeyes because he started exposing his bits. At a Popeyes. He has been in and out of prison for the exposure of his sexual organs, S-E-C-K-S-H-U-L, sexual organs, since 1986. How are you busted so many times since 1986 and you're out walking around still? So he's facing third-degree felony charges. He's a registered sex offender. He's back behind bars because he was going to a Popeyes and showing off his Frankenbeans. I'm not kidding. Like, literally taking them out. Sir, this is a Popeyes. But how long do you, I mean, obviously he's not going to stop.
2: No.
1: So how, can we just like take him off the face of the earth?
2: Yes.
1: I'm done with the suicidal empathy. I'm done with it. He's a pervert. He's always going to be a pervert. What are you going to wait until he rapes a kid before we do something? Take him out. Arrest him, I mean, you know, through the, I mean, because if you don't, then maybe you're going to get vigilantism. I mean, falling down was kind of a prophecy, more less than it was a film, so. But he's, what is that going to do? He's facing third-degree charges. That clearly has not been working. These types of things have not been working with this guy. And why are they always the grodiest-looking people? Let's see. Ooh, a Boca, Florida woman, Boca Raton. She bit off part of her husband's ear as he drove on I-95 in Broward County.
2: Oh,
1: goodness, woman. Oh, I'm taking a peek at her now. Deerfield Beach. Florida Patrol, Highway Patrol, arrested a Boca Raton woman over the weekend because she done bit off her husband's ear while he was driving with his two kids in the car. Her name is Amy Baker, and she was arrested following the incident. According to the arrest report, 911 dispatchers were taking the call, and they sent out police due to a domestic incident in Broward County. They had gone to the medical center, the woman and her husband, after the event. She was the one who called 911 and reported that her husband had hit her. And then when they spoke with the husband, he was wearing a white bandage around his head and had blood all over his face and neck. And he's like, yeah, we were coming back from a boat party in Fort Lauderdale, and we were arguing about past problems in the relationship, and she called me a gay slur. And then he told her, who's the one with the felony? And then she slapped him, and then she bit his ear off, Mike Tyson style. So they had a 1-year-old and a 7-year-old in the car. And apparently the woman laughed and did not, apparently, they said initially appeared to not take the severity of his injury seriously. So she's facing aggravated battery causing bodily harm and disability, 2 counts of child neglect without great bodily harm. And I guess she bonded out, but I don't know what her bond is. I just feel like getting drunk at a boat party and driving back home is not the way to do anything. Driving, boat parties, kids. I mean, clearly.
3: Pray for those kids.
1: 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We have a lot more on the way. Third hour coming up. 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
2: From ABC News, I'm Mike Dubusky. The family of Doris Miller is weighing in after reports the White House is considering renaming a Navy aircraft carrier that's currently under construction. The vessel was set to be named after Black World War II hero Doris Miller. Now it could be named after President Trump. Here's reaction from Selena James, Miller's great niece.
3: He gave it all, but it wasn't good enough. He's not. It still sends a message of inequality. You know, something that is America that we fight so hard to bridge the gap in.
2: Two sources familiar say this is not a done deal and that the name change is simply under consideration. White House sources also now say President Trump could issue a new executive order within the next 2 weeks, temporarily lifting tariffs on imported beef. The defense team in the Lindsey Clancy murder trial rested its case today. The Massachusetts mother has pleaded not guilty of murder and the deaths of her three children. Her defense team saying she was suffering from postpartum psychosis. Here's ABC's Peter Haralambos.
4: In total, the defense calling 10 witnesses over the course of 1 week. That's to the prosecution's 3 weeks of testimony and 71 witnesses. Their last witness, a renowned expert in postpartum psychosis. He was arguably the star witness in the trial of Andrea Yates, and he described that Lindsey Clancy was, quote, frankly psychotic, that she was, quote, like a puppet with someone else pulling the strings, and basically said that in the moment of the killings, she really had no control of herself, no way to distinguish between right and wrong.
2: And we're learning some new details about that deadly plane crash in Alaska yesterday. The Cessna plane was serving as an air taxi from Anchorage when it crashed on approach to Cape Newenham, killing all 8 people on board. The NTSB says visibility was poor at the time and that investigators are now on their way to the accident site. And Ukrainian officials now say 14 people have been killed in a Russian attack on a shopping center. 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
2: The FDA and the CDC are reporting an E. coli and salmonella outbreak linked to alfalfa sprouts.
6: The sprouts come from Everything Sprouts, a Minnesota grower. The FDA had previously warned the company last year after finding insanitary conditions at their facility. Health officials saying the product should not be eaten and thrown away. Yuri Benajad, ABC News, New York.
2: More than 50 illnesses have been reported across 15 states. At least 4 people have been hospitalized. The manhunt continues in Massachusetts for a 58-year-old woman wanted in connection with her police officer husband's death. ABC's Aaron Katursky has details.
7: An urgent search outside Boston for Karen Solomon, a therapist who advocated for police officers, now a suspect in the death of her police officer husband. Kurt Solomon was a patrolman with the Worcester Police Department for 31 years before his fellow officers found him dead Tuesday morning after responding to a 911 call from the couple's home. Now investigators are racing to determine what happened inside that house, and sources say whether there had been prior instances of domestic violence.
2: Right now, Karen Solomon is not charged with any crime.

0: time. NASA says the Artemis II crew will receive the Congressional Medal of Space Honor next week. The four-person crew, including three NASA astronauts and one from the Canadian Space Agency, completed the 10-day mission around the moon back in April, breaking a distance record for the furthest humans have ever traveled in space. It was the first human spaceflight back to the moon in 50 years. Mike Dubusky, ABC News.
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6: Owe anyone land. You don't owe anyone a benefit. None of these people deserve any of these things that they're demanding. I just think that certain people are incapable of actually integrating into certain societies. There's nothing that you can do to compete with basic centuries of that kind of barbarism that teaches people and affirms that this behavior is okay.
7: The Dana Show with Dana Lash.
6: Welcome back to the program. Dana Lash with you. We're at the top of this third hour on Friday. I hope everybody's having a little fun back to school. Back to school. I'm telling you. I actually like the back to school. There's something about getting new school supplies that I have loved since forever. When I was a kid, I had to get like hand-me-downs, but then when I first could actually get my own mechanical pencils and that, it was amazing. Just, I love school supplies. All right, anyway, it's awesome. School, going back to school is awesome. All right. We've been having this big debate about post-liberalism, and I was explaining to you post-liberalism and how it's all the stuff from the old big Bush days of compassionate conservatism. Kate, when did you first hear that phrase? Do you remember hearing that?
8: I do.
6: Someone asked me, where did that come from? And I had to Google it. I'm like, that was the phrase used by so many Republicans, like in the early aughts, to describe their policies of using government to manipulate and get certain outcomes.
8: What did Google say when that started? So like 2005-ish, or was it in 2008 when Barack Obama came into play?
6: It was before then. This was during Bush's term.
8: Yeah.
6: I think it was the first term, maybe. The phrase was, I mean, it really was used to describe all of that. I'm going to actually go. I have to search my tags.
8: It's synonymous with suicidal empathy.
6: So technically, it started. So per my notes, technically it started in like 79-80, the first time it was used. Now, but it did not come into mainstream until George W. Bush. So it started, a guy named Doug Weed, and I'm going to bring all this, you're going to need to know this. A guy named Doug Weed, he was arguing that, now you'll understand why, because this comprises the backbone of all of the big government stuff. Doug Weed in 1979 was arguing that the Republican Party needed to shed its image of not caring about the poor, right? Which I always thought that played into the narrative that Democrats are trying to establish about the Republican Party, which I don't like. But he did this thing where the Republican Party has to shed its image of not caring about the poor anymore, right? So that's where it kind of started. And then one of George W. Bush's advisors worked with him in the late 90s as he was getting ready. This is when he was governor, before he was getting ready, as he was preparing his presidential run, to develop this as like an ideological tentpole, for the lack of a better way to put it, for addressing Republican policy. So he had this book that came out in 1992, and it was called The Tragedy of American Compassion. And that was the way that he addressed everything from education to healthcare to like everything fell into that. Like the Republicans need to be seeing you dealing with poverty and all of these other issues through conservative principles compassionately. And then it really came full circle when Bush had said this of it in an interview, quote, "It is compassionate to actively help our citizens in need, and it is conservative to insist on accountability and results." So this was, it became one of Bush's like key slogans going into the aughts. And it was viewed as, oh, it's so nice. It's the, we can, that conservatism and compassionate, being, and compassion could go hand in hand. That has never been the issue. The issue is the means through which you address these problems. And you had people that were saying it was compassionate to use large government or the lever of government for this purpose. That was the big thing. So this has snowballed, and now we have post-liberalism that's using this same thing. Now, you remember, we had the No Child Left Behind. We had all of this other economic assistance, because the compassionate conservative philosophy of Bush during that era was, well, we need to make sure we provide for the American family. We have to steward for the American family, and the poor need society support, et cetera, et cetera. And if that all sounds well and good until you realize that their method of dealing with it was through larger government, that they literally had to expand government to address these issues. And that's the problem that real conservative constitutionalists have, because that's not what the government is supposed to do at all. In fact, we view the presence of a large government to be the problem. It has caused all of these issues, subprime mortgages, I mean, everything, name an issue. It's been caused by big government. You don't fix these issues with the introduction of more government. It just never works that way. So I lay the ground with that phrase, because now, instead of compassionate conservatism, now the phrase is common good. It's the same principle, new phrase, common good. Now, during my criticisms of post-liberalism, post-liberals get very upset. They get super upset when you criticize and you draw these very legitimate and completely inarguable analogies. And then I get this all the time, and I'm sure you've seen this, Kane, because I've said, look, during the Tea Party days, we fought against this stuff. I am not about to be lectured to by people promoting the same stuff that we fought and defeated back in the early aughts and repackaging it to me as post-liberalism. Well, then the post-liberals get mad, and this is what they go. This is what they say. But what did the Tea Party accomplish? What did the Tea Party accomplish? So back in 2009, actually, let's go earlier, 2008, I have been very critical of big government. And I was critical of No Child Left Behind. I was critical of Too Big to Fail. And I got it from a lot of Republicans at the time. I started my radio program on October 28th of 2008. Before then, I had a newspaper column and I wrote online. I had a website and I wrote online. And I was very critical of a lot of these big government policies. That really kicked off the Tea Party. If you remember when, you know, you had, that whole thing on, what was it, Fox Business, Rick Santelli, who said we need a modern day Tea Party. And that was sort of like the catalyst for the creation of it. The next day, we were on a conference call, a Sunday conference call with people, and then we were planning the tea party, the first one. We had the first day where they had them around the country, we had one under the arch in St. Louis. And we were very clear in that we were what we were opposing. It wasn't even Democrat or Republican. We just didn't like big government, period. The Democrats tried to invalidate it because they saw it as a threat to the big government they were pushing through Barack Obama. So they called us all racist when it wasn't. I mean, there were black Americans that were part of the Tea Party because nobody likes big government. That's just very simple. So fast forward 2009, have the first Tea Party, and it grows from there. And I was all over the country. I helped other tea parties. We helped recruit candidates. So let me tell you what the Tea Party accomplished. Because I wonder if I should write a book on this. It feels like maybe. So the first, I think, let me start at 30,000 feet. One of the biggest accomplishments of the Tea Party was completely, I would say, stopping the juggernaut of the Obama agenda. Not entirely, but we threw enough obstacles in its way that it slowed it down precipitously. And we single-handedly halted the legislative momentum of one of the most popular, youngest Democrat presidents who had the momentum of cult of personality behind him. We swarmed town halls, and I can't tell you how many town halls I went to or how many town halls I recorded, how many fights I saw. I mean, it's crazy. We swarmed town halls in 2009. We absolutely destroyed the media's illusion that Barack Obama and Democrats had a wholehearted progressive mandate, that the nation just gave them a full-on statist mandate. We destroyed that narrative, and that's incredibly important because the media told everybody back then. Remember the one thing that said we're all socialists now? Those headlines aren't new. They were saying this back in 08, 09. We destroyed that. We also completely destroyed the media's ecosystem. We exposed every single one of these hacks. We exposed the game. We explained how narrative building works. And we forced the press to address its bigotry, hatred of Flyover America, and really expose how they are not representative of Flyover America. That's the 30,000-foot view. I would also add to that, we just gut-punched the Republican establishment. Absolutely gut punched it. We were willing to primary and destroy every rhino out there. We started our first race was one that I kicked off against Didi Scozzafava up in New York's, I think it was New York's 23rd. A Democrat recruited actually by Newt Gingrich at the time to run against a conservative guy who wasn't charismatic, and he was a nerd, but he was a good conservative. And we were like, well, if you're going to play this game, we're going to tank the whole damn thing. Newt Gingrich, actually, after this race, because they lost, called for a meeting with grassroots activists in St. Louis with me and to pick other grassroots activists that came in. And he got it right away. He saw, just as he saw in the 90s, there's a new conservative movement. This is it. And he saw what was happening here, and he agreed, and he was really amenable about it. And I still to this day give him tons of credit for that. He was the only one in that first year that came around and was like, I get it, because he sees this stuff, and he's a smart man. So that's the 30,000-foot view. I can go on. I can talk about, you know, the ruling class and get all of this stuff, but there's others. So to get more specific, the biggest test was that midterm election in 2010. We snatched that majority from Barack Obama, and we took 63 seats. 63 seats. We were flipping blue districts. 63 seats. I was, they actually, because I was a Tea Partier, they had me, it was my very first election night coverage. I had me go up with ABC, with George Stephanopoulos and Diane Sawyer to do election night coverage for midterms. So I got to see all this stuff as it came in. And it was really, I mean, it's like drinking from a fire hose. And it was really exhilarating. And I love this stuff. And I could see that we were winning big. And the mood on that set was just dismal. It was like being at a funeral. These people were so sad. And we were just getting seat after seat after seat, 63 seats. Obama had to address it the next day. And his quote was, "We took a shellacking. We created the House Freedom Caucus. We politically eliminated numerous swamp creatures who stood in the way of reducing the size and scope of government, who were standing in the way of reducing regulatory abuse, who were standing in the way of lower taxes, less government spending. We took them out politically, and we replaced them with the most conservative candidates that could win. We blocked Merrick Garland. Imagine that guy on the Supreme Court. That was a Tea Party win. We forced budget limits and sequestration through the Budget Control Act. We pressured leadership to end earmarks in 2011. We fundamentally altered how bills were negotiated. We stopped the move along to get along style of GOP governance because we played hardball during debt ceiling standoffs, and we refused to cave, which led to the 2013 shutdown, which only actually scored us more seats in the next midterm. We fueled that whole red map initiative with aggressive redistricting fights. We swept state legislatures that allowed for the GOP to redraw the maps for the next decade. We rejected federal Medicaid expansion, right? We won restrictions on public sector unions. Wisconsin is the biggest note of that. We stopped the federal government. Remember this? They were going to try to make the states run the federal ACA exchanges, and we stopped that. We blocked multiple assault weapons ban attempts, nationalizing red flag law. We expanded concealed carry across the nation, won tax cuts in multiple states. And you know what? We destroyed narratives right and left. We were too few in numbers. No one's ever actually tried full-on constitutional conservatism. They half-ass it, and then they go, "Oh, well, it failed." No, it's because none of you people, including a lot of the post-liberals, don't have the balls to do what it takes. And in fact, some of them don't. It's not about spine. It's that they don't want it. A lot of these people really want big government. They're rhinos. Know them by their fruits. We got a lot more on the way as we move. 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

0: And now, all of the news you would probably miss. It's time for Dana's Quick Five.
1: I went really long last segment, so I'm real short this segment, but I'm going to make it up to you. A mom claims that an airline made her buy an $800 ticket for a toddler who sat on her lap on a previous flight. Look, if you're going to fly and your kid needs a seat, they got to have a ticket. That's completely the way that that works. Also, Gallup poll, Americans drinking remains at a record low. Record low 54% for 2 years in a row now, which is probably why big alcohol in Texas moved to go after, I don't want to say big weed because we don't really have big weed here. And also, Pasadena neighbors are mad because a mailman was seen on video attacking a peacock. 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
3: 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We've got a lot on tap to include kokanee fishing destinations in the Rocky Mountain West, bass fishing reports from the Pacific Northwest, hunting advice for all sorts of species, and a quiz that's for the birds.
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5: News. I'm Mike Dubusky. Sources tell ABC the military is considering renaming an aircraft carrier in honor of President Trump. The vessel is currently under construction and had already been named after a prominent black service member from World War II.
6: It would be named after Doris Miller, who was a cook aboard the USS West Virginia. And he received the Navy Cross, which was the highest medal you could get, the highest award in the military, below the Medal of Honor for significant heroism and bravery while serving.
5: The Chief Justice of the Supreme Court has allowed the President's White House ballroom project to continue as the court considers a number of legal challenges to the project. And 14 people are now dead in Ukraine after a massive Russian airstrike on a shopping mall there. Ukrainian President Volodymyr Zelensky called the strike absolutely cynical and despicable and said Russia had been targeting first responders as well. This is ABC News.
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9: This actually is the perfect song for this because I'm going to start with a Jill Biden video, and then I'm going to tell you exactly what big government republicanism, a.k.a. post-liberalism, has done. So buckle up, kids. Woo! All right. First and foremost, guys, do you realize the reason Joe Biden sucked out loud so bad and was, like, losing like it was his job is because he got roofied?
10: What?
9: Yeah. What's up? This is Cut 12, Jill Biden. I'm not kidding. This is not AI.
11: Still to this day, you don't have a gut instinct on what was that moment?
12: No, I mean, there's all kinds of theories. You know, he had been traveling. I know he was tired. He didn't feel well that day when I saw him. But there was nothing definitive that I could point to. And I had been on the road for 2 weeks up until that moment. Mm-hmm. So I wasn't with him. I didn't see him days before, weeks before. I saw him maybe 1 hour before.
11: Mm-hmm. And there's no way anyone could have, God forbid, laced his drink or something.
13: Who knows? Like, oh, my gosh.
11: Mm-hmm.
12: Right? Mm-hmm. Who knows?
9: Can I do this? I feel like I should be her for Halloween. Hold on.
13: So you're telling me that there's, like, no way that anybody didn't spark his drink?
10: Stop.
13: Is that what you're telling me?
10: Stop it.
13: That nobody sparked his drink?
9: I can't stand the vocal fry. It makes me, honestly, when I hear vocal fry, it makes me want to try to talk like a dude. I feel like I want to talk like Randy Savage. When I hear chicks like that, I just want to talk like this. I just can't help it. Right? Oh, my gosh.
13: Baby.
9: It's that whole, like, late 90s, early aughts Britney Spears vocal fry. I can't. Kane, if I ever do that, will you throw something at my head?
10: Yes. I will.
9: Gonna have to talk like this the rest of the show.
14: I almost just did it.
9: What?
14: I almost just threw something at your head.
9: Well, I was imitating.
14: Right.
9: I
14: held myself back.
9: So hold up for a sec. You're telling me that it's not because he's literally, he had a stroke and he's got all kinds of stuff. He was just maybe at his drink laced before his debate with POTUS. Okay. Or you suck. Let's just admit it. You know what? I would have more respect for him if he came out and was like, Jill, shut up. You know what, folks? I just sucked out loud. That's what happened. I blew it because I am horrible at this. You know how you really can do a save? Be like, I'm much better with policy and kicking the beans out of people behind doors. I don't sit here and do this performative clown work. I mean, there's a million different ways he could have done it. But no, he's got to be protected. Maybe because he had a strength list. I can't with these people. What are they going to do to make money? They're earned, what is it called? Earn to spend ratio, what am I thinking of? Is completely out of sorts.
1: Profit and loss?
9: Yeah, yeah, yeah. They spend way more than they bring in.
1: Yeah.
9: There for 1 week, I kid you not, I saw her in like no fewer than three different Dolce & Gabbana outfits, and she looked like a damn slip-covered sofa in every single one of them. I'm like, how are you doing that to how are you doing that to Dolce & Gabbana? I mean, you're supposed to wear the clothes, not the clothes wear you, which is why your girl wears all black, and I literally got this shirt off Amazon. I'm not even lying to you right now. It came from Amazon, and it was, you know how much this shirt that I'm wearing was? $12.99 without tax. That's how much this shirt was.
1: Yeah, yeah.
9: I'm not even messing. There's certain things I'm super bougie with, and certain things I'm like, mm-mm, no. But this, his drink was laced. That's all. Okay, I wanted to also do really quickly, this New Jersey governor, Mickey Sherrill, who says, well, just listen to this.
15: It's easier to get an AR-15 in the United States than it is to get an abortion.
9: Yeah.
1: Wait, what?
9: You know what? She's exactly the type of girl at last call who's trying to look and find a hookup partner before, because no one else approached her until and they're not going to approach you after the lights came up, especially. First off, she says it's easier to get an AR. What? Are we still doing this? Are we still doing this? Is it Mickey Sherrill? Her name is Mickey Sherrill, not Mikey, right?
1: Yeah.
9: Yeah. Oh, it is Mikey? Oh, I don't like her even more now. She took a man's name. How dare you? First off, this is one of the stupidest things I've ever heard. Both of these, it's a dumb blanket statement. It is not easier, by the way. And also, you're talking about an abortion as birth control. Let's be real. An abortion as birth control. That's how they're putting this. I mean, anybody can walk in. You can walk in and they can, I mean, you, in fact, it's not even where you go really into a brick and mortar anymore. You just do the pill and they send it to you in the mail now. That's like, that is becoming, those abortifacients by mail, that's actually becoming like bigger than walking into a Planned Parenthood. It's not the way it used to be anymore. What gets me is they're like, women have to have waiting periods, 24 to 72 hours. Can you believe it? Oh, like you try to make us do with guns? Huh. Wow, imagine that. It's just a stupid thing to say. And I mean, the fact that we have lawmakers out there, grown women, it's embarrassing. But no, that's not even remotely true. She was signing, so that the presser that she was at was at this press conference for a SHIELD law bill that was aimed at protecting access to individuals seeking reproductive and gender-affirming health care. What is gender-affirming health care? I don't understand the gender affirmation. Words are important. I don't get that. Like, you pull down somebody's pants and go, yep, you're a girl, or yep, you're a boy, I see it. I don't know. What is that? I affirmed you. You've just been affirmed.
14: It's like saying cancer-affirming health care. Like, are you affirming cancer?
9: Yeah, it's weird. I don't get this. And she goes, the sentence that she said after that, she goes, and the attack on reproductive health care is literally killing women. You're literally killing women. Does this stuff still work with people?
1: Idiots.
9: Does it work? I mean, you're talking about owning a firearm and killing a baby. One is a constitutional right. I don't think killing a baby is a constitutional right. Why do they always go after that? Why not go after, it's easier to have free speech than it is to kill a baby. Can you believe it's so hard to kill a baby? My gosh, are we even free in this world anymore? Is this a free country if we can't just kill our babies? I mean, my God. Now you see why all these broads are out there, mommy sleuthing it up with that Clancy lady, right? You get it now. Part of it, I think, is that culture, too. Even Bill Clinton said that it should be rare, never on demand. Boy, that has changed, hasn't it? Goodness. I wanted to switch it up before we go, because one of the things that I had mentioned, talking about this whole thing with post-liberalism, and I hear so often, like I said, the big Bush League era folks that want to rebrand themselves and their ideas as being post-liberal, and they go, what did the Tea Party accomplish? Well, I just answered some of that. But I can tell you what big government republicanism, the second part of it, what that has accomplished. I wrote about it. Compassionate conservatism, that's the new slogan for the common good. That's just a restructure of that. So, debt explosion, record high deficit. We have record high deficits right now from absolutely unbridled spending. Republicans still cannot get the message that they need to stop spending. Entitlement expansion, Medicare Part D, particularly. Everybody remembers Medicare Part D. That is in Medicare Part D, the ultimate irony, $700 billion TARP, the TARP intervention. You guys remember TARP, right? That's literally like big government republicanism on steroids. Using federal power to distort the market on the way up. And then using more federal power on the way to rescue it on the way down. That is post-liberalism. That is the poster child for post-liberalism is TARP. Oh my gosh. Fannie and Freddie, nationalizing Fannie and Freddie, $5 trillion in mortgage liabilities directly into the taxpayer's ledger. How nice was that? That was such a nice little gift, Kane. It was so great. Yeah. Or what about, so TARP was 08. So that, all of that, buying all these toxic assets, creating a permanent moral hazard. I could go on and on. Ooh, one of my favorite topics, quantitative easing, Federal Reserve bailouts. This is from my post. It's going to be here coming up on Substack. We started that massive era of quantitative easing and like literally forever entangled the government in the day-to-day operations of the daily pricing of financial markets, for the lack of a better way to put it, right? That makes sense. This is all stuff that big government republicanism accomplished. Bailouts and subsidies. Negotiating the decline with Obamacare and failing to repeal. The 2020 CARES Act. Let's not forget that. Federalization of education through No Child Left Behind. The subprime mortgage crisis. And remember the phrase, ownership society? I know you guys remember the ownership society phrase. Kane and I were just talking about that. Or what about the, I mean, goodness, where the list is long. So that's what big government republicanism, just some of what that got us, a.k.a. post-liberalism. So whenever they ask you, well, what does the Tea Party accomplish? Tea Party's accomplished a hell of a lot. But we didn't run the country into the ground as much as big government republicanism / post-liberalism accomplished. Here's the other thing, too, that people need to realize. Our numbers were very few. Constitutional conservatism has never been implemented. Not, just like capitalism, we don't have full capitalism in this country. We have crony capitalism. You can't sit here and say that capitalism failed when we've never actually even had pure capitalism. It's always been a form of cronyism. So you can't sit here and go, well, I don't like this. Capitalism's failed. Well, it's not capitalism, chuckle nuts. It's not capitalism. It's crony capitalism. It's a bastardization. It's not even the full realization of what we could have. And we've never had literal, actual constitutional conservatism implemented. Why? Most lack the spine to do it. Most of these lawmakers lack the spine to look the electorate in the face and say, you know what, we're ending entitlements. Sorry. We're going to introduce some austerity. The government, they lack the courage to introduce the austerity to induce prosperity amongst the people. I will never forget, I said this the other day, a Republican candidate from Missouri who works in he's in the administration now on the periphery, always wanted to work in government, leapfrogged all these different seats, looked me in the face one time and told me that they would never be able to support privatizing Social Security publicly because too many people look at it like you're taking people's health care, which is not what it is, or Social Security rather, which is not what it is at all. They don't want to tell people that because too many Republicans, frankly, are too many people in America who identify as Republican are too comfortable with big government. They act like they're limited government, but the moment we start talking about reducing entitlements or taking them entirely, oh my gosh, everyone loses their damn mind. So that's part of the problem. Also, the rhinos, which notice how we stopped using that term. Do you know why? Because those are the post-liberals. They're not going to use anything that's damaging to their own brand. They're trying to rebrand themselves. These are people who love using government, and they love government spending because power and spending means more big government. That's why you're not hearing that word anymore. So this has been, all of this has been tried. Don't allow them to lie to your face and repackage it and say, no, no, it's different. It literally isn't. It's the same stuff. It is the exact same stuff. Always has been. We have more on the way as we roll out of this third hour. Our partners that bring you the program. Tis our friends at Webroot. Look, everybody's, I think summer, is summer still, it's not over yet technically, but everybody's kind of back in school, going back to school. So more device usage, more screen time, more online accounts. 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
1: So I think we can all agree, ladies out there, gents, that the mom group chats for the school are a curse upon this earth. So I just retweeted one, because this one's very funny to read, where these moms are losing their mind because one mom asked the other moms to not send their kids Oreos in their lunch boxes, not because of an allergy, just because they're not allowed to have Oreos at home. And oh my gosh. Like, for instance, the mom was asked, well, why was she upset? And the mom says, we don't allow that kind of thing at home. So she wanted them when she saw someone else eating them. And that upset her. And someone goes, oh, I thought there had been an allergy issue. And the mom said, no, can we just agree not to send things like Oreos, chocolate, and candy so the kids aren't comparing lunches? I know. Oh, no. And the one mom goes, I mean, I sent the Oreos. And she goes, oh, would you mind not sending them again? And the mom's name, Charlotte, goes, why? She goes, oh, well, my girl was really upset. I think it would be easier if we're all consistent. And someone goes, you're trying to control what everybody packs, though. And it just went on. So now this mom put it to a song, and she put it up on Instagram like a dummy. And she's like, I'm debating moving my daughter from this school.
2: Oh my gosh.
1: Why don't you debate deleting your whole account, you bored ass woman? Oh my gosh. People like you are part of the problem. Women like you, broads like you, are why I hated the mom's group chats. So I'm like the Winona in Heathers. Okay. I just can't with this. I have never been the mom who's been in the group chats like, I'm not that mom. I don't know that. Maybe it's because I'm a boy mom. I don't know. But I will have to tell you this. So we had at our school, not only did we have all the moms group chats, but then we had the boy moms and then the girl moms. And the girl moms would get like 200 messages every day. And the boy moms maybe once every other couple weeks. Because we know where it's at. I'm just saying. All right. Today in Stupidity came.
3: All right. You took it last segment, but it was that Mikey Sherrill, New Jersey's governor. One. Can we play this again? It's cut 13. Let's just play this and just highlight it.
4: It's easier to get an AR-15 in the United States than it is to get an abortion.
3: Oh, I went to Walgreens the other day. I couldn't get an AR-15, but yeah. I saw a lot of Plan B available.
1: Yeah,
3: which is weird.
1: I mean, I don't know what she's talking about. It's always these people who've never ever purchased any.
3: Yeah.
1: Thing like that at all. I get it. So one of the things, because we ran out of time today, but one of the things we're going to start on Monday is this exploration of data centers. So this is something that you're going to want to turn into, because we're going to look at all of the myths around the data centers, where these narratives began emerging, and the actual real stories of data centers and communities. And we're going to debunk and explore a lot of this stuff. That starts Monday, so you don't want to miss. Have a great weekend. 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

0: 17 today, Ethel Caterham lives in Surrey, England, and is said to have celebrated at home with her family. I'm Mike Dubusky, ABC News.
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14: Welcome back to the Lars Larson Show. 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And if you're a naysayer, naysayers on this program always go to the head of the line. All you got to do is call in. Tell Joel that you're a naysayer. Say you disagree with me about something. I want to warn you about a story as we head into this weekend. I suspect you're going to be hearing about it a lot. And it's a story that I think is 100% phony. It comes out of CNN, the Chicken Noodle News Network, or the Clinton News Network, if you believe it that way. CNN is not exactly trustworthy. They're running a story that suggests that Donald Trump wants to slap his own name on an aircraft carrier instead of the name of a man who acted very heroically during the day, December 7th, 1941, during the attack on Pearl Harbor. And Doris Miller, his technical name, but Dory Miller is what he was known as. He acted very, very heroically. And it was announced about 5 years ago that his name would go on the newest of the aircraft carriers being built by the United States. Now, I will tell you one other detail that most of the reporters who are covering this story, they're running with the CNN story that is a sourced story. It doesn't seem to have anything other than some unnamed sources behind it that say that Donald Trump is going to take Dory Miller's name off the aircraft carrier. The aircraft carrier isn't done yet. And that he's going to put his own name on. They don't seem to have even anything that is of a factual nature to back that up. But it might strike you as a little strange that the announcement of who that aircraft carrier was going to be named for, Dory Miller, was made by Donald Trump's acting Navy Secretary back in 2020, 6 years ago. So if it was the Trump administration that announced the name to begin with, and they announced it during an MLK Day celebration, why in the world would the president be changing his mind at this point? And most of what they seem to be basing these reports on is the fact that in a White House memo that has to do with some of the technical aspects of this aircraft carrier, in particular, a weapons elevator that is a new technological twist for aircraft carriers and an electromagnetic launch system to launch airplanes into the air. And it's being used on a couple of other carriers. It seems to have some technical problems. And the memo that came out of the White House that refers to that aircraft carrier by its technical designation of CVN-81, not by Dory Miller. But because they refer to it as CVN-81, CNN has concluded somehow this is an indication that Donald Trump plans to take Dory Miller's name off the aircraft carrier, which isn't even done yet, and put his own name on it. But I'll warn you about that, because all of the other reporting that I've seen about it late on a Friday is all coming back, sourced back to CNN, that is sourced back to unnamed sources, and I think it's based on very, very thin grounds. So I just wanted to warn you about that up front, because I think it's a bunch of garbage. So I could be wrong, and if I'm wrong, I'll be happy to be corrected next week. Glad to get your phone calls. If you want to join in, it's 866-HEY-LARS. That's 866-439-5277. Send your emails to talk at LarsLarson.com. 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Glad to get your phone calls on this First Amendment Friday. Let's start with Gene. Hey, Gene, welcome to the program. What's on your mind?
15: Yes, Lars. I was watching your show today, and the issue at large is about the 16-year-old girl wrestler.
14: Yes, the young lady who was wrestling, and come to find out she was matched up against a biological male who called himself a female, and apparently the school authorities knew that. She did not, and she was sexually assaulted by this young man pretending to be a woman, and then the school authorities did not follow the law and reported, as school authorities are required to do in all 50 states. What do you think? What's your take on all that?
15: Well, I've been working for a school district in the local Portland area for over a dozen years, and in our indoctrination becoming a school district employee, and I drive for transportation, it is drummed into us that we are mandatory reporters. And if we get caught not reporting it, we're subject to up to $1,000 fine and probably suspension or dismissal. And I have had the opportunity in my work experience there that I have reported this sort of thing, not the sexual abuse, but twice. The first time that I reported it was looked at by, I believe it's DHS, that same day. And then fast forward a few more years later, I reported, and each time I reported to my managers, and then we made sure that we called the reporting number.
14: Yeah.
15: And on the second time, it wasn't as severe. I talked to an investigator, and they would take a report and keep it on file should something worse happen. So for anyone at any school district, it always seems to come up that it's something high enough up that they think that they can filter this out and not report it is absurd.
14: Except that they've been doing it on a regular basis. I mean, this has happened time and time and time again. I mean, it maybe when it comes to the transportation folks, the folks who are being the bus drivers and all, but when it comes to the school teachers, anytime it involves the coaches, the school teachers or anyone else, they seem to want to bury the problem because then it would come back on those professionals. So they bury it and they say, we'll just handle it internally. I hate to tell you this, Gene, but they may do it very, very well when it comes to janitors or transportation experts like yourself. But when it comes to the teachers and the counselors and the other folks, the principals and the superintendents, they try to bury that thing just as deep as they possibly can. I appreciate your phone call, by the way. By the way, did America hire the enemy and then pay it a salary of taxpayer dollars to help fund North Korea's missile program? Consider this report. Thousands of North Korean operatives posing as IT workers are applying for remote jobs at U.S. companies, and many of them, believe it or not, are getting hired using stolen American identities. U.S.-based laptop farms and artificial intelligence officials are writing resumes and helping answering interview questions. Kim Jong-un's regime is exploiting the remote work economy to get its workers inside American companies. And there, guess what they're going to do? They're going to steal the technology that America has. The fact that we know that it's happening tells you this is a very, very serious problem. Second, should taxpayer dollars pay for hormone therapy for illegal aliens in ICE custody? The New York Times reporting that Camila Toro de Paula, a 25-year-old transgender woman from Venezuela, meaning a biological man who pretends to be a woman, has spent the last 11 months in a federal immigration detention center for men because she is a man, where she has been assaulted, threatened, and deprived of medical care. I'm afraid of dying here, she says. So she wants American taxpayers to pay for her hormone therapy so she can pretend to be a woman. Back in a moment, inflation already eats away at your money. Should the government get to tax you on those phantom gains as well? We'll talk about that coming up.

0: I'm not one to say I told you so, but I switched to Pure Talk over a year ago, and ever since, I've been telling people there's no better wireless company out there. Well, a few months ago, a massive survey was conducted. 123,000 people were asked to rate their wireless carrier in four categories: coverage, support, data, and overall value. 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
4: Hey, welcome back to the Lars Larson Show. It's a pleasure to be with you on First Amendment Friday. Grover Norquist joins me now, President of Americans for Tax Reform, to talk about the inflation that eats away at our money and whether or not the government should get to tax us on phantom gains as well. Grover, welcome back.
5: Good to be with you.
4: You pointed out that President Trump could deliver some really significant tax reform and change the way the government does business when it comes to capital gains and the intersection of capital gains and inflation. Would you mind explaining that to my audience?
5: Oh, absolutely. You can have the Secretary of Treasury, by rulemaking, end the taxation of inflation in capital gains. Right now, if you bought a house for $100,000 and over the years it became worth $200,000, but half of that was inflation with Biden and the other inflation, this rulemaking would do is say you do not tax the inflation gain. You only have a capital gain tax on real gains. So in that case, it would cut the tax in half. And for people who own shares of stock, it's more than half. Because of the Biden inflation and that you pay taxes on when you sell stocks and bonds. If you sell a small business, if you sell a farm, if you sell land, all of these things, capital gains taxes. If you hold land or a farm or a small business for many years, most of the gain is actually inflation. And it is just wrong for the government to, one, create the inflation by printing more money than they should, and then second, turn around and going, oh, we see you made lots of dollars, inflation dollars, and we're going to tax them as if they were real dollars. And this is what Reagan stopped in your personal taxes, right?
4: Yep.
5: It used to be before Reagan that when you had inflation and you get a pay increase, and some of it was inflation, some of it was a real increase, and you could get pushed into a higher tax bracket simply by inflation. And Reagan said, that's wrong. And they've indexed rates to inflation. So they go up with inflation. You don't get pushed into a higher tax bracket because of inflation. But your capital gains, when you sell your house, when you sell a small business, then you get whacked. And this can be ended by having the government say, we say that the cost of the beer house for purposes of taxation is what you pay for it plus the inflation. And that is really exciting. I've talked to the president twice about this. He loves the idea. He wants to do it. Busy guy, lots of things going on. I talked to the Treasury Secretary about the importance of it. White House folks are very excited about it. And Ted Cruz, a leading conservative Republican senator from Texas, has been building congressional support for it. We don't need a vote, but there is a bill, just because some congressmen and senators can't think of an idea unless it's in bill form. But it can be done by executive order, and we've had the lawyers put that together. So watch for this. It's something that will be coming down the pike. The left will go nuts because it's a significant tax reduction for people who own houses, which is about half of the country, plus people who own shares of stock, more than 60% of the country. Now, some people may go, well, not too many people have capital gains. Actually, 30 million people a year file capital gains.
4: Wow.
5: 3/4 earn less than $200,000.
4: So 10% of all the adults are filing a capital gains report every single year. And you've pointed out that because they include inflation in it, it could take capital gains, the effective rate that you're paying in taxes, as high as 51%.
5: Yeah. It really is devastating when you look at what happens to capital gains tax when you have periods of inflation. And depending on when you bought your house, if you bought it before Jimmy Carter's last 2 years, that was back-to-back 10, 12% inflation 1 year after another. And then you've got the 20% inflation of the Biden years. And you have other years where it's 2 or 3%, but you do that for 20 years, it adds up, for crying out loud. This is very, very important. what would happen is when you sell your house would be worth more to the person you sell it to. Why? Because he or she is not buying it with a boat. I'm selling it. When you sell this house, you're going to have to pay tax on it. No, you're not. And when young people want to buy their first house, people don't keep their money in a bank account for purposes of saving money for buying a house. They put it into stocks because that increases in value. And you want to not punish them because of inflation during that period. So young people will have more access to buy houses.
4: So, Grover, tell me this. How is it you're able to solve the problem through an executive order and you don't have to wait for the Congress to actually get around and doing its job?
5: Well, Congress does this. They when the law says cost, that could be historic cost, what you paid for. It could be real cost, which is what we're talking about, historic cost, what you paid for it, plus inflation. It could be replacement cost, which is 100% of what it's worth today. There are various real definitions of cost, and the law just says cost, and the guys at Treasury and so on, they have to make these decisions when you have some questions. Did the Chinese sell us something under cost? Well, what's cost, okay? And is it what you paid for it? Is it what you paid for plus inflation? And they make these decisions, and they make them for all things, all property. If you own crypto, if you have gold, if you have silver, you know, all of these things increase in value, and you should not be paying taxes on inflation. If you have collectibles, if you collected baseball cards for years and years and years, so, yeah, there's a reason why a lot of people have, you know, you sell an antique car, all of these things, you get hit with a capital gains tax. Frankly, there shouldn't be a capital gains tax, but we're not there yet. Texas banned, they put in the Constitution, no state capital gains tax ever. Which I really like as a constitutional amendment in Texas. That's for the state level, not for the federal level. So yep. This is a very real thing. Watch for it. Think about it. What will happen, as soon as this happens, people will sell their present stocks and do how they deploy their assets. Because if you've held something for 10, 20, 30 years, you don't necessarily want to keep investing exactly the same things.
4: No, that's what you've got to do. But Grover Norquist is president of Americans for Tax Reform. Grover, it's a pleasure. Thanks so much for the time on a First Amendment Friday. By the way, I want you to listen to something. Listen very carefully. You hear that? That's my phone. No spam calls. No spam texts. I love the silence. Your phone, probably not as quiet. And here's why. The data brokers are selling your personal information. 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Your phone number, your home address, your email, family members, political affiliations, even where you do your banking. Those scammers blowing up your phone, they didn't get lucky. They bought your information. 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
5: ABC News, I'm Mike Dabusky. Lindsay Clancy's defense team rested its case today. She's on trial for the murder of her three children, with her lawyers arguing she was suffering from postpartum psychosis. 2 weeks after an appeals court halted construction of the White House ballroom, saying it needed congressional approval, Supreme Court Chief Justice John Roberts now says the project can move forward. For now, ABC's Stephen Portnoy has more.
6: It means that construction on the ballroom can continue, and not just the security-related portions, but all of the project that the president has insisted must be conducted as part of a vital renovation, restoration of the east wing of the White House that not only includes the ballroom, but also what he's described as underground bunkers and a drone port on the roof and blast-proof columns. All of which, he says, will enhance the security features of the White House.
5: And investigators are currently on their way to Alaska, where a Cessna airplane crashed yesterday, killing 8 people aboard. This is ABC News.
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14: Hey, welcome back to the Lars Larson Show. It's a pleasure to be with you. I'm glad to get to your phone calls and emails at 866-HEY-LARS. That's 866-439-5277. Our poll on X today, should we provide asylum to people who need to be instructed not to rape women? That's what the UK, the position the UK finds itself in, because they've offered asylum to so-called immigrants, many of them Muslim, many of them from the Middle East, and apparently they feel that they can go out and simply rape with impunity. And so now the Home Office in the UK is telling people, we're going to have to tell you you can't do the rape thing. And they're having to tell people that if you have to do that with a group of people you've offered asylum to, I suspect they may never assimilate into your society. But it's First Amendment Friday, so let's go to the phones. Talk first to Theodore. Hey, Theodore, welcome to the program. What's on your mind?
15: Well, Lars, it's Free Speech Friday, I guess, and I just wanted to tell you that Trump is going to, and the Republicans are going to get trounced so bad in November, and I'm an independent. But, you know, we're at $6 gasoline. They're throwing, what, 20, 30 million people off of food stamps? They're basically
14: and
15: off
14: for good
15: right
14: reason.
15: Now, so
14: and
15: much,
14: for good reason, correct?
15: And so much that Walmart stock is went down 7 to 10% yesterday. And
14: but
15: I'm
14: not understanding
15: you,
14: how you're knitting all this together. You know, the fact that we're throwing people off food stamps who are capable of working and earning their own way, why shouldn't we throw them off food stamps?
15: You shouldn't do it when you've got $6 gasoline, you've got a weak economy, and you should taper it off. So it tapers off. If you want to win an election, I'm just telling you how you win an election. You ought to taper it off so it tapers off, you know, like you're tapering off a drug.
14: So you think it makes sense for American taxpayers who pay for their own groceries to go out and buy groceries for able-bodied people who don't have kids at home and who are working age and are not physically or mentally disabled, but somehow other taxpayers should pay their grocery bill?
15: Larson, I'm trying to tell you how you prevail in an election. When you get your backside handed to you, you and that knucklehead Trump, because you're Republicans and you got a do-nothing Congress that doesn't do a darn thing, just won't be surprised about it. And then you got $6 gasoline. And they lie about the unemployment rate. And they can't even deliver food on a darned aircraft carrier.
14: Actually, I think we're delivering food on the aircraft carrier, and he's talking about the Abraham Lincoln right now. But there are lots and lots of phony stories out there involving the United States military, because most of the left doesn't really give a damn about the military. That's sad, but it's true, and that's what's going on right now. By the way, several battleground Democrats are running in competitive House races that have leaned on working-class, blue-collar biographies. This is from Fox News, to connect with voter economic anxiety, but financial records show these are not working class people. For example, in New Jersey, Democrat Party candidate Rebecca Bennett has pitched herself as a parent with firsthand understanding of rising costs and economic uncertainty. The problem is, financial records show that Rebecca Bennett has a salary, a household salary of $250,000 and holds an extensive investment portfolio with assets worth almost $2 million and no reportable liabilities at all. Can you imagine that? She also did a June 18th post for her own campaign saying, this is my 2010 Honda Accord, because she and her husband still drive a 16-year-old car because, quote, it's what we can afford. Now, I want to ask you something. Do you really think that somebody who has a $250,000 household income and almost $2 million in net worth, that the only thing she can afford in the way of a car is a 16-year-old Honda Accord? I don't buy it. Let's go to Adam, who's a naysayer. Hey, Adam, we love naysayers on this program, so welcome. What do you and I disagree about that makes you a naysayer?
16: Just like how the EBT is handed out. Just because, like, I work 120 hours every 2 weeks. I make about $20 an hour, and I can't afford to feed my four kids, make my car payments, or even try to buy a house. So I don't see how it's fair that we have all these immigrants that are on, you know, food stamps, but then the middleman like us that make $40,000, $30,000 a year, sometimes more, just depending on how much you're working. But how is that fair to us?
14: You work 60 hours a week. Good for you. You said 120 hours every 2 weeks, right?
16: Yes, sir.
14: Okay. And so so that's 50% above what a regular work week is, 40 hours a week, which is, you know, 5 days at 8 hours each. But I'm not sure whether you're saying it's wrong that you don't get EBT or it's wrong that we do hand EBT to otherwise able-bodied people, because that's what Donald Trump is cutting off. And that's what Theodore, the caller Theodore, was complaining about, saying Trump should worry about winning the election by keeping people on EBT who are physically able, working age, and have no young kids at home, and they have no disabilities, and yet they won't work. I say cut them off.
16: And that part I don't disagree with, but it's more just the denial of our own citizenry, why others, like you said. So, like, yeah, I'm denied, but it's insane. Rent is $1,500, a car payment's $700. And then, I mean, just taking care of four kids, that's insane. The American citizen has just been forgotten, long forgotten. And, I mean, we see billions in fraud at daycare. It's just, how do we trust the government to even move forward when they're then putting mass for surveillance on us and, like, from Flock and all these other things? It's just, it's insane nowadays just to see what government we're being handed.
14: You mixed up so many different issues together. You want to pick any one of those? Like, you want to talk Flock cameras? That's a private company that shoots pictures in public places, and they oftentimes help find stolen cars, missing children, armed robbers, people who've committed violent crimes. You don't want Flock to be shooting pictures in public places so it's easier to catch the criminals? Tell me what...
16: No, because in the end, it's big government. It's what's been the problem, is that it's so conflated and congested, is that we're talking about borderline fascism where private companies and entities then work with the government.
14: You just keep throwing out terms like borderline fascism. Where's the fascism?
16: So
14: what are you referring to?
16: Well, and a lot of people like to say fascist, and I know I just said it, but it's like Mussolini fascism style, like where, and I'm not even a leftist.
14: Do you know what fascism means, Adam? Do you know what it means? Fascism is putting the group first and the individual second.
16: Correlation. Yes.
14: Yeah. And in America, under the Constitution and the Bill of Rights, Americans' individuals come first, the group comes second. Heck, we're so generous when it comes to individual civil rights and recognizing the God-given rights of citizens. We'll let killers go free, if necessary, to recognize the individual God-given rights of citizens. Where's the fascism in that?
16: Can I rebut that really quick?
14: Sure, go ahead.
16: And so our rights aren't even treated as God-given rights. They're privileges now, you know.
14: Who says? Adam, tell me who with any kind of backup says that our rights are privileges. Tell me where. That's left. That's the left, not the right.
16: I think people's votes will speak for you later, Larson.
14: Okay, we'll see what happens. I appreciate the good news here. Back in a moment, we're going to talk to a man who quit his job at one of America's major newspapers because they wouldn't publish.

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5: We're not moving, Josh. 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
11: Hey, welcome back to the Lars Larson Show on a First Amendment Friday. Ordinarily, I would not congratulate a man based on his departure from what had to be a very good job working as a sports columnist for one of America's biggest newspapers, in this case, the Seattle Times. But I'm going to give that congratulations to Matt Calkins, who joins me now, former sports columnist at the Seattle Times, and good for him, because he said, if they're going to keep spiking my columns that I write about subjects they're not comfortable with, then I'm going to move along. So good for you, Matt. Welcome to the show.
12: Well, thanks, Lars. It's been the two craziest days of my life ever since I announced that yesterday. But it's been good. The support's been overwhelming. So, I appreciate you and everyone else.
11: Well, in fact, you told me you're on the road right now and you had to go buy some clothes because all of a sudden everybody in Network News wants Matt Calkins in front of a camera. And all you had was T-shirt and jeans.
12: Yeah, I basically gave my 2 weeks to the company, and basically my last day was going to be right before I left to go visit my parents in Southern California, and I just packed a bunch of T-shirts. It's 90 degrees right here in North Orange County, and today I had to go to Nordstrom Rack to get a shirt.
11: Did we just drop? Oh, you know what? I'll bet we just lost our Joel, double check that connection with Matt and we'll get him back on the line. Heck, I hate it when the phone does that kind of thing, but I want to get him back. Matt wrote a column about two young ladies who went to a WNBA game and they were harassed by one of the co-owners of the team. Let me get back to Matt. Hey, Matt, sorry about the drop connection.
12: Tell
11: me this. Tell my audience, because I don't want to put words in your mouth, why you decided to give your notice to the Seattle Times after almost a dozen years at one of the biggest newspapers in America.
12: Well, I was trying to do a story on two girls who were opposing, two high school student athletes who were opposed to biological males in their sports. One of them had lost to a biological boy in eighth grade in a track race. Another one had lost or refused to play against a biological male in a basketball game and also had to share a locker with that person. And, you know, one thing that they emphasized to me that this was not an anti-trans movement. This was just a pro-women's movement, pro-girls movement. They had nothing against trans people. And that's really all I was trying to convey is two things can be true at once. You can have compassion for someone who might feel trapped in the wrong body while also understanding the competitive advantage that a biological male had. That was really it. And I just wanted to put it out there because I know it's a delicate subject and I was urging readers not to hurl these insults. You're transphobic. You're bigoted towards people trying to have this debate. And the Seattle Times just didn't go for it. I mean, it was kind of a long process before they spiked it, but they just looked at it for 6 days, said no. And it was the fourth column of mine that had been spiked. And I said, I can't do my job under these circumstances. And so I left on relatively cordial terms, but it's just incompatible with what I was trying to do.
11: And by the way, these two young girls, I mean, they were in high school, so we can call them girls. We're not disparaging them by calling them girls. But they were harassed by not only players, but even a lady rich enough to be one of the co-owners of the WNBA franchise?
12: Yeah, only one of those girls was at the game. That was Annalie Wilson, who was holding a sign saying, "Thank you, Sophie, for speaking up for girls." Obviously,
11: You know what? Did we lose his connection again? I'm sorry, Joel, can we double check that? Because I know we've had this problem before. It's a little technical problem, folks, and I'm going to have to apologize to Matt Calkins for this happening because this is really, and Joel, you're going to need to punch the call up for me and let me know when Matt is back. Matt, are you back?
12: I'm back.
11: Sorry about the drop.
12: Is this like getting the gong when I give a bad answer?
11: I think it's the FCC coming after us. But tell me this, because I want to know, I know you left on good terms, and I've left poor employers on good terms, but what are they telling you when they say to you, you've written a column? I mean, if the worst thing in the world for a newspaper is to say, everybody is talking about our columnist, you'd think that's what every newspaper wants, is a columnist that everybody talks about his column, whether it's for good or bad. What are they telling you when they say, we won't publish a column that's about this subject because it's too sensitive, or what?
12: It's one of two things, I think. I mean, there's always like a reason, like, oh, you're lacking empathy here, or, you know, you're not writing to our standard. But that never happens if I write anything that's not going against the grain. It just kind of so happens every time I, you know, push the envelope and go maybe against tradition or, you know, modern day newsroom narratives, that they would put the the kibosh on it. And so what I think they were telling me subliminally was one of two things. One is we are ideologically captured, right? We only agree with one political opinion, and that's coming from, you know, one side of the political aisle. The other thing they might be telling me, which I think might be true, is that they're just scared of the blowback. They'd rather just, you know, write safe columns and not worry about, you know, an uprising within the newsroom, not worrying about activists going online and calling us transphobes or bigots. You know, I think that they're just risk averse in that way. And as I said in my, you know, departure column on Substack, you know, I can sort of see where they're coming from. If they have people depending on them and they're worried about being canceled, which so many people have in the past. But to me, that's not what journalism is about. I think you have to get in there, especially if you're a columnist, and weigh in on the hottest button issues. And they just didn't seem to be willing to do that.
11: Well, and it's funny because, Matt, I came into journalism right after Watergate. Watergate was when I was in high school. So it was after that. But it was all about courage. And it's all about, oh, we took on a story and everybody was yelling at us and we did the story anyway. Has that completely departed from mainstream journalism in the 21st century?
12: You know, I don't want to get too political here, but I think it depends on who you're pissing off. I think if they write, you know, we ran a column at the Seattle Times that said, you know, men are worse than bears, right? I'll take the bear. You know, men commit all this violence, all this stuff. And that got all kinds of heat online, right? But it wasn't coming from, like, the activists. They probably just brushed that off as, oh, those are just conservatives. Oh, typical men, you know, pushing back on us. And I don't think they care. But I think if they, you know, upset people on the other side of the aisle who might go to great lengths to try to cancel advertising or what it might be, then I think it's different. So they're not worried about people getting mad at them per se in general. I think it's more who's potentially going to get mad at them.
11: Hey, tell me this. Tell my audience where to find you on Substack, because now that you don't have a day job, we need to make sure you can still pay the rent, Matt.
12: For sure. For sure. It's Matty C, and that's M-A-T-T-Y. CEE.substack.com. And my Twitter is Matt_Calkins.
11: Matt, do you plan to keep on writing controversial things, Matt?
12: I do. You know, I think that's what people want. I think I got a lot of subscribers, not because I'm writing something controversial. I think they want something authentic. And I think that is more the appeal. I'm not the guy who's just going to take a controversial stance for its own sake. I will take controversial stances, but I'm going to try to be as real as I can. So that's what that's the plan going forward.
11: Well, I know that Seattle's a very, very woke place, but I hope that the Seattle Times gets a lot of blowback from folks saying, if you can't be authentic like Matt's being, if you can't tell us the truth, if you're afraid to actually publish things like that, then you should probably get out of the business altogether. Matt, good luck to you and congratulations.
12: Hey, Lars, thanks for having me on. It was a pleasure.
11: Thank you. So that's Matt Calkins, formerly of the Seattle Times, quit his job because the Seattle Times said, we're going to spike these columns about the stuff that's too woke for us. You got the Lars Larson Show.
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21: From ABC News, I'm Dave Packer. An investigation is now underway after a small Cessna plane crashed near a remote military radar site in Alaska. Officials say there are no survivors and are now searching for answers into what caused the deadly crash.
22: We know it was two Army Corps of Engineer employees who are among the eight who were killed. The National

0: went out. They searched all night last night. And after several hours, they said there were no survivors. The charter company called Security Aviation. The military saying the aid on board that they were on a vital mission in a demanding environment in a rough area. Read to you from Alaska Senator Lisa Murkowski saying, I've traveled extensively with Security Aviation throughout Alaska and have met many of their experienced pilots. Alaska is praying for those on board.
1: Reports indicate that the White House is considering renaming a Navy aircraft carrier that's currently under construction after President Trump. The vessel was set to be named after a black World War II hero named Doris Miller.
2: It would be unprecedented to do it after a sitting president. There are carriers named after former presidents. This is not something that has been decided, but something that, of course, would likely generate significant controversy if they did move forward with this decision.
1: ABC's Karen Travers. In a one-page, two-sentence order, Supreme Court Chief Justice John Roberts says construction of President Trump's $400 million White House ballroom project can move forward for now. This comes after an appeals court blocked construction because the project did not have congressional approval.
3: The Chief Justice of the United States putting a stay in place, preventing a preliminary injunction that would have taken effect today from going into effect. It means that construction on the ballroom can continue, and not just the security-related portions, but all of the project.
1: ABC's Stephen Portnoy. Top-ranked tennis star Jannik Sinner pulling out of the U.S. Open just days before the start of the tournament. Sinner revealed in a statement he needs more time to recover from a knee injury. Sinner has been sidelined since winning Wimbledon last month. This is ABC News.
4: That'll be $84.52.
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1: Defense attorneys called their final witness in Lindsey Clancy's murder trial. The Massachusetts mother admits to killing her three children. The defense says she was suffering from postpartum psychosis. Prosecutors claim it was planned and deliberate. ABC News legal contributor Shauna Lloyd.
9: They are looking at her behavior because they want to ensure that this is something that's occurring due to the mental defect and not because it is premeditated. And that's what the defense is looking to highlight with this witness.
1: A Texas court has slashed the $50 million judgment against InfoWars founder Alex Jones over his false claims that the 2012 Sandy Hook school shooting was a hoax.
10: The Texas ruling does not affect the $1.4 billion judgment against Alex Jones in Connecticut, but it's still a victory for him after he was found liable for damages for claiming Sandy Hook was faked by the government to tighten gun laws. The unanimous opinion of the appeals court in Texas was that the parents of a six-year-old victim of the shooting did not show evidence of harassment so egregious it would allow them to exceed the state's cap on damages. Sherry Preston, ABC News.
1: NASA has announced that the Artemis II crew will receive the Congressional Space Medal of Honor. President Trump and NASA Administrator Jared Isaacman will present the award to NASA astronauts Reid Wiseman, Victor Glover, Christina Koch, and Canadian Space Agency astronaut Jeremy Hansen at the Johnson Space Center in Houston next Friday. Dave Packer, ABC News.
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7: Welcome back to the Lars Larson Show. 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Oh, and our X poll question. We put up a brand new poll question every day. Should we provide asylum to people who need to be told not to rape? That is the question that is directly confronting the people in Great Britain. I suspect that the United States of America may not be too far behind. And why? Because in Great Britain, they have Muslim rape gangs that have been, well, they have been sexually assaulting women in that country. And the country is so sensitive about the subject that they literally tell reporters, you're not allowed to report on this problem. And now the government has started to hand out pamphlets and hand out educational material telling Muslim rape gangs, you're not allowed to rape the women in this country. I think that if you're going to give shelter to people, and that's what asylum is, when somebody says, I need to be able to come to your country because in my own country I'm being persecuted, and you say, fine, come to our country, we will give you shelter. If you then have to instruct them, but by the way, while you're here, don't rape the women who live in our country, I think you've got a group of people in your country who are seeking asylum who will never assimilate into your culture. And if I get a naysayer on that, I would be glad to give that naysayer all the time they want to be able to make the case. Do you think a group of people who have to be told, come to our country, take shelter here, we will take you in, we will save you from persecution, but by the way, you can't rape the women and the children in our country? The very fact that you have to tell them that tells me that they are never, ever going to assimilate into your culture. You'll find the poll on X at Lars Larson Show and at LarsLarson.com, and brought to you by AMAC, the Association of Mature American Citizens. AMAC has the conservative values I believe in. I joined. You should, too. I joined about 10 years ago. Just go to amac.us or call 888-262-2006. AMAC is better. Better for you and better for America. Glad to have you with me and always glad to take your calls. A shout out to our friends in Hayes, Kansas, who listen to great talk radio all day on KRMR. That's FM 105.7. And you can find my show there Monday through Friday as well. By the way, one of the best emails I got today came from Bruce. And he wrote in, I don't know Bruce, but I thought his email was interesting. Lars, a recent poll indicated only 9% of young Americans under the age of 30 have a very positive view of capitalism. That's frightening. It also means that today's media, especially our schools, are failing these young people miserably. It's a tragic hyperscale version of The Wizard of Oz. Don't look behind the curtain. Ignore the man behind the curtain. Communism and socialism never, ever fulfill their promise of free this and free that. What these closed societies have to put up walls to keep their people captive, what they do produce is substandard and always in inadequate supply. Do our schools teach history anymore? Forget history. Look to what you love if you're a young person. The kind of consumer goods that you lust for, and do a deep dive on those. You like nice cars? Compare a 1950s or 1960s American, German, or Swedish car with the crap that came out of the Soviet bloc. Who in their right mind would want a Trabant or a Wartburg rather than a Mercedes or a Chrysler or a Volvo? Look at the historical magazines on fashion and compare what people were wearing in Rome or Paris or New York versus Moscow, East Berlin, or Prague a few decades ago. The media is really failing our young people by not showing them what life is like in the remnants of those countries and in modern-day Russia or China. Bruce, I have to agree with you, absolutely. Send those emails to talk@LarsLarson.com. By the way, do you know one of the things that Donald Trump's doing that I think it sounds a little goofy, but I think it actually makes sense? A Michigan immigrant, now this is an illegal alien, opened his mailbox earlier this year to learn that the federal government was setting him a fine for almost $600,000. Department of Homeland Security issued the civil penalty because it says the man, who is married to a U.S. citizen and has lived here for four decades, had failed or refused to leave the country. He was ordered deported from the United States in 2024, 2 years ago. So, what is the Trump administration doing instead? They're telling those people, then we're going to hit you with a civil penalty. 103,000 people have been told that they now owe about $1,000 for every day they stay in our country after an immigration judge orders them removed. Yeah, and if they will take a free flight and an exit bonus, they could actually get a couple of bucks in their pocket and could get a free airplane flight home. I think it's a great way to send people home, and I don't find any problem with it whatsoever. I'm glad to see that Donald Trump is not using just to get rid of America's illegal aliens, but is getting rid of them with every single tool that they have in the toolbox. Then I got this email from Gigliotti. Nancy Gigliotti of Fairbanks. She writes in, Lars, love your show. I just want to clarify something you mentioned today on the radio about Lindsay Clancy. The money being raised on her, you know, her GoFundMe is not being raised for her. It's being raised for her parents. They aren't wealthy. They've gone through their funds to the point of no return. They will get the donations raised. The folks donating feel badly for them at their age going through this difficulty. They love their daughter despite what may have happened, and they want to support her. This has come at a huge financial cost. I just wanted to clarify where the case of the cash is going. It's a very sad case. There are a lot of folks who aren't 100% sure that she did it, meaning she murdered her kids. Her ex-husband allegedly told her she did it. She stated she saw herself do it. There's a lot of conflicting testimony in this case. Again, I love your show. You're such a gentleman, so respectful. Nancy, thank you a lot for that. Although I have to tell you something. When it comes to Ms. Clancy, Lindsay Clancy, she confessed that she murdered her children. The testimony is that she told them, you're going to God. Now, does she understand the criminal nature of what she did? I don't know. That's something for a psychologist. But as far as I'm concerned, I really think that she needs to go to prison for a long, long time. And when her parents stood behind her after she had murdered their grandchildren, I don't understand that at all, not one little bit, but I appreciate the email. Send those emails to talk@LarsLarson.com. 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

0: 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Hey, did you hear that? 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

0: Speak now or forever hold your peace. 866-HEY-LARS. 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
1: Hey, welcome back to the Lars Larson Show. It's a pleasure to be with you, and I'm glad to get to your phone calls and emails. But I've been looking forward to this opportunity to talk to Joel Ryan, who is Executive Director of the Washington State Association of Head Start. And over the years, I've had lots of people give me a hard time because I don't believe that Head Start does kids much good at all. It certainly isn't worth a quarter of $1 trillion that have been spent on it by the taxpayers since it got started back in 1966. But on that note, and with my bias disclosed, Mr. Ryan, welcome to the program.
2: Hey, thank you, Lars. Really appreciate it that you've given me an opportunity to share with your listeners a little bit about Head Start. I'm really happy to be here. Lars, you're right. I don't get invited by conservative media to talk a lot about Head Start, but you probably know a lot of conservatives do support Head Start. I mean, Head Start is a program that has a lot of bipartisan support. It's something that the Reagan administration supported. The last reauthorization of the Head Start program was actually under George W. So it tends to get a lot of support. So I'm happy to be here. You know, I think a lot of conservatives...
1: I think there's a reason it's popular, though. And I don't think the reason has anything to do with it actually doing what it's supposed to do. So persuade my audience that it's worth $20,000 per child for early Head Start and $15,000 for pre-K students to be in a program that all the academic studies I've ever been able to find, and they all come out of liberal universities, have said, yeah, it doesn't make much difference. By second or third grade, you can't even tell the difference between a kid that's gone through Head Start and a kid that hasn't. And that seems like a great way of testing, does Head Start do what it's supposed to do? So does it?
2: Well, so yeah, so let me try to convince you. The first thing I will say is one of the studies that's often cited by people is the impact study. And that has some control group issues with it, so there's some issues with it. But here's what I would say if we're being honest about it. All of these studies definitely show that kids who go through the Head Start program, they are more ready for school. Now, it is true that there are some studies that show that some of those gains fade out. Some of that has to do with the schools that some of those children are going to. The other thing about it is a lot of those studies are based on a program that was from many years ago. The program has improved dramatically since that time with teachers with better credentials. I worked a lot with the Bush administration on literacy development, math development. So we've done a lot over the years to improve the program. The other thing I would say,
1: but
2: too...
1: But no, hold on,
2: Joel,
1: we're drifting off the main question. The question is, if I went to my doctor and my doctor said, Lars, you have this ailment, and I say, okay, how do you treat it? He said, you take this pill. And I said, well, does the pill work? Yeah. And he says, well, when we give the pill to 100 people who have your ailment, and we give them a sugar pill to the other 100 people, the 100 people who got the pill, almost all of them get better. And the ones who get the sugar pill, they don't get better. That would be proof to me that something works. So if you say we put a bunch of kids in Head Start, go ahead.
2: Let me just pose something to you.
1: Sure.
2: There has been a study that did do that. The study that's frequently cited by people who have concerns about Head Start, actually, so let me give you your example again. The study that actually looked at, and there's a more recent study in 2021, that you get Crestor, the other people in the control group don't get it. They did find positive outcomes for kids going into school and even long-term gains like graduating high school, college. They're not on public benefits when they're adults. The study that's often cited by people who have concerns about Head Start is that somebody got Crestor, but another person got a generic cholesterol medicine for 40% of the control group.
1: Yeah. I'm anxious. Yeah. If we're going to spend $250 billion over the last, 50 years doing something, there should be a definable result. That is, you put the kids in Head Start, they do much better in school, not just entering in first grade, but by second or third grade, they're well ahead of the non-Head Start kids. Except that's not what the studies show. The studies show, and I'll skip to where, because we're going to run out of time. But, Mr. Ryan, I think the reason this is popular, it's very expensive daycare paid for by somebody else. And that makes it popular with everybody who's got kids who put kids in Head Start. They love it because somebody else is paying the tab for very expensive daycare.
2: Well, here's a couple of things I would say. That first of all, I think the studies are mixed across the board. I personally think there are much more positive studies for Head Start demonstrating the investment. I think that the savings, you know, there are some earlier studies that looked at criminal justice savings, which are huge. If you can divert people from getting involved in the juvenile justice system, I mean, foster care, kids getting separated, those costs are dramatically more than the cost of Head Start. Plus, the other thing I would say to your viewers is that child care is expensive, especially good child care. So in many cases, for a private pay person, which most of child care is, it can cost more than going to the University of Washington or Oregon.
1: Because of government regulations? Because when the government comes in and says, oh, you want to do daycare? You need a four-year degree. You've got to have a bachelor's degree. You've got to have all these credentials. Oh, and you can only take care of so many kids, so we're going to limit all that. By the time you're done with all those requirements, of course it's expensive. The government made it expensive.
2: It made it expensive because you have to have a certain level of quality. But I will say there's a balance.
1: Do you think you
2: there.
1: Need a four-year degree to do daycare?
2: No. And Head Start doesn't require that. It requires an associate degree. But here's what I would say. One of the things the Trump administration is doing is trying to increase the size of classrooms. I think that's a bad idea. I think that if you ask any parent, a parent is going to want their kid to be in a small classroom with a limited number of kids per teacher. One of the things the Trump administration is proposing to do is to make that class size bigger. Now, it might be okay in Oregon and Washington, you know, sort of our area. Mississippi, you could have 11 kids, 11 two-year-olds for one teacher. Some of those places.
1: Do you know which one does better with education, Mississippi or Oregon? Take a guess.
2: Again, it's more of your definition.
1: It ain't Oregon.
2: What
1: you know
2: well.
1: That. Don't, Ms. Ryan, you know that Oregon sucks compared to Mississippi, don't you?
2: This is what I would say. We're going to disagree on this, but I would say the level of poverty in the state of Mississippi is substantially greater than it is in Oregon.
1: Then why is Mississippi producing tremendous education gains and is at the top of the pile nationwide and Oregon is at the bottom of the pile? I'll tell you what, I want to hold Joel Ryan through. Will you do another segment with me?
2: Yeah, absolutely. Yeah, let's keep going because
1: we'll be back
2: we're having
1: in
2: a
1: just
2: good conversation.
1: A moment. I'm with Joel Ryan. Joel is the executive director of the Washington State Association of Head Start. Hey, did you hear that? 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
7: ABC News, I'm Dave Packer. An investigation is now underway after a small Cessna plane crashed near a remote military site in Alaska. Officials say there are no survivors and are now searching for answers into what caused that deadly crash.
8: A federal official says the charter plane went down Thursday afternoon near a remote radar site in western Alaska. The plane from a company called Security Aviation had taken off from Anchorage. An Air Force officer involved in the search calls it a devastating loss.
7: 8 people dead. Reports indicate that the White House is considering renaming a Navy aircraft carrier that's currently under construction after President Trump. The vessel was said to be named after a black World War II hero named Doris Miller. In a one-page, two-sentence order, Supreme Court Chief Justice John Roberts says construction of President Trump's $400 million White House ballroom project can move forward for now. This comes after an appeals court blocked construction because the project did not have congressional approval. This is ABC News.
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10: Meteorologist Chris Crocker in the 4 News Now First Alert Weather Center. Mostly cloudy for Friday evening. It's going to be a warm night, an overnight low of 68. For Saturday, it is a weather alert day for fire danger. There is a red flag warning in effect for gusty winds and low relative humidity. Possible dry lightning.
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20: Hey, welcome back to the program. It's a pleasure to be with you. I'm glad to get your phone calls and emails. We've been talking about Head Start. And since I always believe in disclosing if I have a dog in the fight, I don't make a dime by saying that I don't believe that Head Start works or that it's worth the money that we have wasted on it, $250 billion over the last 50 years or so. But I don't make any money from it. And in fact, if anything, I get myself hated by certain people, parents especially, because I don't like the program. And they say, oh, but we love Head Start. And I say, yeah, it's because you're getting free daycare out of it. Joel Ryan does make his living from Head Start. He's the executive director of the Washington State Association of Head Start. What is that, Ms. Ryan?
21: I said thanks for the intro, Lars.
20: Well, I'm just saying,
21: I'm really appreciative that you're giving me the opportunity to be here, even if we don't agree on some of these issues. So just know that I do appreciate it.
20: Well, let's talk about Mississippi. You brought up Mississippi, and you pointed out Mississippi mm-hmm. has an incredible level of poverty. Oregon and Washington, not so much. Very prosperous, mostly college-educated states and all that. And yet Mississippi yep. knocks it out of the park on education, especially in the last dozen years. Oregon and Washington suck. They're at the bottom of the barrel. They're nearly the bottom of the 50 states, 58 if you're an Obama voter, but 50 states for the rest of us. And so... That I don't think that aids your argument, does it?
21: Well, let me talk about Mississippi in terms of. Let me talk about some things to think about. One of the things is there actually was a study on Head Start programs in Mississippi that showed it was I think it was either Ole Miss that did the study, but they actually did a really great study of the Head Start grantees in the state of Mississippi that really did show positive gains through the schools. The other thing I'll say that kind of in terms of our conversation about the K-12 system is there was a research study by a guy named David Demings that looked at where do these Head Start kids go? And for kids that go to schools that are better resourced, you don't see the fade out. For schools that are less resourced, then you will see some fade out. And some of that has to do with the fact that they have to catch up other kids because those kids haven't had opportunities to have early learning or support at home. But some of it is just their lack of resource. So I'll say this about the schools. It matters where these Head Start kids go. And if they're able to go to good schools, whether it's in Mississippi or out here in the Pacific Northwest, that makes a huge difference. So we were talking earlier about sort of like, you know, you take your medication or I look at this sort of like antibiotics, right? If you take antibiotics for 1 day or 2 days, you might feel better. You might start to be able to go outside or feel better if you had strep throat or something. But if you don't continue your full course, you might be back to square one. And I kind of look at that for a head start.
20: But hold on, there is a full course, and it's called public education K-12. So Head Start is supposed to come ahead of K-12, of K, the K in K-12. Correct. And after that, you go into K-12.
21: Every single study of Head Start shows, no matter what, whether it's issues of fade out or not fade out, every single study of Head Start shows that when the kids arrive at school, they are ready for school and they're well beyond their peers that didn't have a Head Start experience. Now, the question that you've been raising, which is, well, what happens next? Some studies have showed that games fade out after a few years. Some studies have shown no, they don't.
20: Is it fair to say most studies show the gains fade out?
21: No, it's not. There actually are even studies that show long-term benefits because Head Start partners with parents. I mean, here's the thing, you know, and I do talk to a lot of different audiences. One of the things more conservative listeners or viewers are interested in is Head Start is one of the rare federal programs that not only supports parents going to work, of course, all that stuff, but it also gives parents decision-making power. They choose the teachers. They choose the curriculum. They choose where the sites are. I don't know a federal program that does that. So that's really unique about the Head Start program, where they really partner with parents.
20: I'm not sure that's a good thing. Are you sure that's a good thing? Because if you said large, you get to choose the teacher. How do I have any expertise? Does the average parent have any expertise in choosing who's going to teach Head Start?
21: Being a parent at least allows you to have a say in what's in the best interest of your child. It doesn't mean you're the only person who's making that decision, but it's one of the rare federal programs where parents truly have a say. And that makes it unique in terms of federal funding. Of course, I think a lot of your listeners are going to be interested in making sure people can work. I mean, I see Head Start as a real, not just pro-family, but pro-work program, because it's giving people an opportunity so they can go get a job. And, you know, you and I might not agree on the research, and we can go back and forth on that, but
20: anybody daycare that they don't have to pay for, of course, is going to make them more able to take a job. Let me ask you a question that came in. Jim wrote in, and he said, did that gentleman just say that Head Start helps keep kids out of foster care? Foster care is when you don't have parents, not exactly a choice. Maybe you can explain. What did you mean by that?
21: So I'll give you an example. There was actually a study out in Ohio that specifically talked about the early Head Start program. And the early Head Start program for your listeners is 0 to up to the age of 3. And what they've been able to find with early Head Start is that it's able to reduce the level of stress in a household. You have people supporting you after a mom gives birth or a dad is there with, and that ability to reduce the stress in the household has reduced the number of kids that end up in child maltreatment cases, neglect cases, and ultimately even having to go into foster care, having kids taken away. So the early Head Start program, although you, as you pointed out, it is expensive, the savings, because of many of the families that we're supporting in early Head Start, kids that are experiencing homelessness, kids that have a lot of complex issues, these little children, because it's so stressful time, there is research on early Head Start from Ohio that actually demonstrates that those children are much less likely to end up in foster care as a result of being in early Head Start, which is a huge savings. If you have to go into the foster care system, it is expensive for everybody.
20: Thank you very much, Mr. Ryan. That's Joel Ryan, Executive Director of the Washington State Association of Head Start, talking about a program that I think has been a colossal waste of government money. He clearly thinks it has not been a waste of money. $250 billion spent on Head Start over the last 70 years or so with no real definable gains for the students in it. By the way, I've told you before that everybody talks about those weight loss injections because the results are dramatic. I'll give you that about the GLP-1s. They work by lowering your blood sugar and reducing your appetite. 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
1: Welcome back to the Lars Larson Show. It's a pleasure to be with you. Consider this, a 25-year-old rule has locked out roads into many of the forests in the United States of America. The forests that are owned by all of the American people and managed, I might say badly, by the federal government. And the forests have been on fire lately. So should we bulldoze the so-called roadless rule? I thought we'd talk about that with Travis Joseph, who's president of the American Forest Resource Council. Ms. Joseph, welcome back to the program. How are you?
2: Thanks for the opportunity. Having a good day. How about you?
1: I'm having a great day, especially when I consider that maybe we're going to get rid of the 2001 roadless area conservation rule, which I don't think has done the forest any good. Although, you know, of course, I'm not one of these tree huggers that suggested somehow if we lock human beings out of the forest that the forests are better off. I don't think the forests are better off. Would you mind telling my audience your take on this?
2: Well, I have a similar read. I mean, right, it's this idea that we've had for, you know, 25 years, that somehow if we draw lines on a map that we've protected these landscapes and, frankly, the resources that Americans, you know, value on the public lands. That hasn't worked, and we have proof. You know, I'd encourage your audience to go to our website, amforest.org, and look at the resources that we put together on the roadless rule. I mean, we've gone through the analysis. We've looked back at these roadless areas. What have these looked like 25 years ago? What do they look like right now? These are not the most pristine landscapes. These areas have absolutely been scorched by wildfire for a quarter century. This is a common sense approach to, you know, rescind this rule and get back to common sense management.
1: Okay, and was there ever, I mean, even on the part of the environmentalists, was there ever an honest belief that simply saying you can't have roads in there was going to lead to well-protected forests? Or did they know, do you think, even the environmental groups, so-called, knew that by doing this you were going to lock out the ability to go out and put out fires when they occurred, and they knew the end result was going to be that forests would burn?
2: I don't know how it wouldn't be known. I mean, this is just common sense. I mean, if you just think about what's happening in our state right now, and the incredible amount of fire that's on the landscape, and where are firefighters holding the line? Where are they protecting communities? Where are they able to stop these fires? On roads. To have access, to be able to safely get into the woods and build, you know, lines to be able to protect communities and to protect our forest resources. So it just is, again, gets back to common sense, that we've got to be able to make quick decisions, local decisions that make sense on the ground. This is a top-down approach implemented in Washington, D.C. 25 years ago that's not leading to the results that, frankly, Oregonians and Americans want on the public lands. You're really honing on an important point, too. This is an in-run around Congress. This action was taken by the Clinton administration, right? The Constitution gives who the right to govern laws and regulations for our lands? Congress. This is not a congressional action. It was an action taken by one administration that stayed on the books for a quarter century. It's not a modern approach. We've seen over and over again it's not working. Let's change it. Let's do something better.
1: I'm talking to Travis Joseph, who's president of the American Forest Resource Council. And I guess what I'd ask people to do is, if you look at what private landowners, private timber owners do, whether it's a company or individuals, I can think of Red Emerson and Sierra Pacific. I can think of Weyerhaeuser Corporation. I can think of all these different companies that own huge amounts of forest land, and say, do you think they protect their land by forbidding roads or access to the places where fires would start? And typically the private landowners don't have the kind of fires that the national forests and the state forests have. The government is notoriously bad at controlling the fires that destroy the forests that are owned by the American people.
2: 97% of all of the acres burned in our state over the last 10 years were fires that originated on unmanaged federal land. The status quo isn't working. Our field management paradigm isn't working. We need something else. And frankly, this is just the first step. There is a maze of rules and regulations and laws that are preventing us from doing proactive, science-based, location-specific management to meet the moment.
1: So you go into specific areas and say, these are areas that need to be thinned. These are the areas where there's been a lot of fuel built up on the forest floor, and we need to remove it one way or another. You've got to be able to control the amount of fuel that's built up there, except that's not being done on these areas that are supposed to be the areas the environmentalists care so much about protecting.
2: Exactly right. I mean, these are some of the areas that these anti-forestry groups say are the most important places. And these are the places that are burning. Since the roadless rule was, you know, adopted 25 years ago, 40% of those roadless areas are already at high or very high wildfire hazard potential. I mean, these places are tinderboxes. And like you said, we can go in there and we can take intentional action. Let's build fuel breaks. Let's make sure that our firefighters can get in there and respond to these fires immediately. Right now, we just simply can't do that on federal lands.
1: Well, and Travis, the other thing that bothers me about this is for people who say we care about these because they're owned by the public. We want the public. They're public lands. That's what they're called for a reason. And then you say, well, can the public actually get out into those lands? You know, no. No, there are no roads that go out into it. So I guess if you're young and fit and you're properly equipped and you've got lots of time, you can hike 20 or 30 miles into these places. You certainly can't drive there. And you say, well, then, hold on. What good is a public resource that the public can't get to?
2: You hit on one of the biggest, you know, hypocritical comments that these anti-forestry groups make, right? They say, well, you know, we can transition away from these natural resource economies and we can transition to recreational economies. But no, don't build roads. You know, we don't want the public to access them. We don't want the public to get out there. They're going to start fires. But no, let's transition these local economies that have mills and infrastructure that take care of our woods, that pay family wage jobs. We don't want that anymore. We want recreation. We just don't want, you know, the public to access their lands.
1: And in fact, the recreation, if you're talking about trading timber jobs, where every million board feet of trees you cut generates 11 jobs, so a billion is 11,000 jobs, and 5 billion or so would be 55,000 jobs, and you're going to replace those with the jobs selling coffee and gasoline to people who drive out and then hike 20 or 30 miles into the woods, doesn't seem like a great replacement to me. Travis, thank you very much. I appreciate the time. That's Travis Joseph. He's president of the American Forest Resource Council. Glad to get your calls. And I'd love to hear naysayers on this. Does anybody think it makes sense to take hundreds of millions of acres of American forests owned by the American people and say, let's lock the public out of them, and then when they catch fire, let's make sure there's no way to put those fires out? If anybody thinks that makes sense, I'd take the naysayer call in a heartbeat. These days, heading back to school means more than just pencils and notebooks. 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
3: 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What fire crews want you to be aware of heading into the weekend?
8: Saturday is a weather alert day, tracking those critical fire weather conditions, plus a big cool down in the first alert forecast.
3: And the Spokane Public Library is worried about how its service cuts will impact victims of the Spokane area wildfires, how it plans to handle the situation coming up. 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Thanks for being with us tonight. I'm Robin Nance. Derek has the evening off. Firefighters are preparing for yet another weekend of fire danger. They say gusty winds and dry vegetation could help start new fires or make existing ones worse. Natalie Keller is live at a Fire District 9 station. Natalie, what should people know heading into the weekend?
9: Fire District 9 says people should be vigilant and call for help if they see smoke. They say over the last 24 hours or so, they've seen a couple small flare-ups in the Fairview and Autumn Lane fire zones. The fire district notes that those incidents were in areas that already burned. The